0: Welcome to Stu and Dave Do America. I'm Stu Bergier, along with Dave Landau.
1: Ahoy, and we meet again.
0: Dave, about to go on the road. Going to be in Cleveland and Traverse City this weekend. What else do you have coming up, Dave?
1: August 26th, Honolulu, Hawaii at Blue Note. September 3 through 5, Key West, Florida. September 17 and 18, December. Wow, I'm having an aneurysm. September 17 and 18th, Denver, Colorado at the Improv. September 25, 26, Salt Lake City at Wise Guys. Mm. And that's probably all you need to hear for now. What about you?
0: I was going to say, they should have a new festival, the Sep Denver Festival. And you could put it in September in Denver, and everyone can join. It's a great idea, actually. You're breaking news for Denver. DaveLandau.com for tickets, by the way. PredictableShow.com is the place to go to check out the prediction market show that I do. We had a really good night last night on the primaries. Lots of wins. Audience had a lot of wins as well. So join us. PredictableShow.com. Got a premium tier there as well that I think you like if you want to try to make some money off of these elections. And if you want to take that money and then spend it on something very valuable, I would advise Blaze TV. 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The code is Stu and Dave. 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Another way you could spend the money, though, is cocaine, Dave. This is not familiar with it. It's a drug. It's used in a recreational manner by some people illegally in the United States.
1: Ah, well, I guess we'll all have to learn about it. I've never heard of such a thing.
0: Yeah.
1: Nor done it many, many, many times to the point that I developed a problem.
0: No. That was very specific, but that's not what happened. So I would like to get maybe your take on the scheme here in and of itself, Dave, because it's an interesting operation. Penn State fraternity members and pledges accused in highly profitable cocaine trafficking operation, according to
1: officials. Well, this is clearly the worst thing that's ever happened at Penn State. Not to interrupt you, but can you imagine having a cocaine trafficking ring and going, oh, thank God, maybe they'll start forgetting about the other thing?
0: Yeah, that's a good...
1: Try the only reason why these kids are in trouble.
0: Yeah, it's a good point. They should just let other kids create all sorts of criminal actions so that people forget about what's happened in the past there, or allegedly, of course. This is a great... I just want to point out, this is a great name. You know, sometimes you just go through one of these stories, and the best part about it is the guy's name. This would be, it sounds like a delicious Italian dish that you'd pick up at your local eatery. According to officials, Agostino Abatello and Thomas Robinson made regular trips to Philadelphia and New York for large quantities of cocaine. That cocaine was allegedly cut and packaged at the Delta Upsilon and Sigma Chi fraternity houses and then distributed to mainly Penn State University students between 2023 and 2024, according to Penn State. Both are off-campus Greek organizations. I for one, am shocked that either Philly or New York would have any access to cocaine.
1: I'm shocked as well. I know that if I knew that, you know, this was a part of fraternities, I probably would have done better in high school. His name definitely has a great ring to it. He sounds like he's a Scarface lawyer, which I do. I like that. And he does have a look of somebody he's got that kind of Poindexter look from Revenge of the Nerds. He looks very nerdy, and his nose certainly looks like he's done quite a bit of cocaine. If you look at the deviated septum on his mugshot, they pull it up.
0: Yeah.
1: It's definitely, it's a nose that's seen some blow.
0: Yeah.
1: That's not going to get the charges dropped.
0: No. No, it's an additional piece of evidence. Our main piece of evidence
1: is
0: the picture.
1: He looks like a Nickelodeon lawyer.
0: Yeah.
1: Sorry.
0: Yeah, yeah.
1: Like playing one, not defending Dan Schneider.
0: Right.
1: But something you'd see on Henry Danger.
0: Yes. Yeah. I can actually see that. And I've watched Henry Danger many, many episodes, so I can attest.
1: Yeah, I have a son, you know.
0: Yeah, Agostino Abatello. He was part of Operation Drugs Unlimited, which is honestly seems like an aspirational name for the drug operation rather than the people trying to arrest the drug dealers. I mean, it's like, hey, what are we trying to do here? Operations Drugs Unlimited would be a great name for either the drug ring itself or a band, I would say.
1: Yes, Drugs Unlimited would be pretty solid. Rap group, band, or if... wait, did he name his company this?
0: This is what was the operation to bust the drug ring. So, like, this is what the government came up with, which is just a weird thing. It sounds like you're getting more drugs, not trying to get them off the streets. I don't know if someone was like, maybe what will we bust up this cocaine ring and then we can use all the drugs? We'll call it Operation Drug Unlimited. I don't know why they use that name, but that's apparently the term they use.
1: It's the government. They have to get the cocaine back, turn it into crack, and send it back into the black neighborhoods.
0: There have been accusations of that. Leader of Penn State.
1: Oh, no, there's proof of that. Yeah, I'm going to stand by that. They sent white boy Rick to prison over that. Trust me, it's real.
0: Mm-hmm. Leader of a Penn State cocaine trafficking ring has surrendered. Here's that picture that will not get him off. I will say he does have an awesome nickname. Town Hall points this out. The alleged Penn State cocaine kingpin has an awesome nickname. And this is it. Breaking: alleged Penn State cocaine kingpin dubbed Pablo Pledgescope. So good. Pablo Pledgescobar turns himself in and is denied bail. So Pablo in
1: trouble. I think it's a solid nickname.
0: Mm-hmm. It's another good band name too. For
1: it
0: college
1: is Pablo Pledgescobar.
0: Yeah.
1: Yeah. If you're rushing a fraternity, you don't want to be doing all that gay stuff. That wouldn't probably involve crystal meth. I kind of like the idea because a lot of crystal meth, you know, gays stew, but cocaine. I mean, sure, there's a lot of gays that did cocaine, Studio 54, but not as many. It's not important. Look, I'm just saying, if you have to rush a fraternity, and I hear about, you know, look, we were letting people vomit on you, or you were chained up in a basement getting urinated on, or you were doing blow, I'd probably be all right with the blow. Mm. You're learning economics. You're learning supply and demand. Mm-hmm. You're learning that 3.5 grams is an 8-ball. You're learning what amount of baby laxative to cut it with so you don't end up staying up all night crapping your pants. You want to get it as close to pure as possible. And since a lot of these are rich kids that are kind of dumb, there's no way they're not stepping on it so much that you can barely get high off of it. So you know they're buying a lot and the profit is quite large. I don't know this from experience. I'm just guessing and pulling it out of thin air.
0: Yeah, because I was going to say, Dave, you said you didn't even know what cocaine was, and then you just rattled off like an entire business plan. I mean, that was basically like a master's degree in the sale of cocaine and how to produce it. I don't understand. There's a little bit of a separation between what you said earlier and what you just did.
1: Well, if you want to know a little bit about selling cocaine or how to make crack from cocaine, you can listen to Masterpiece Ghetto D. Mm-hmm. And there's a song on there that is just the recipe of how to turn cocaine into crack.
0: Really?
1: It's pretty exciting. Yes, yeah. It's just all the music to it. But if you just slow it down, it just tells you how to do it.
0: Wow.
1: Not that I ever listened to it,
0: no.
1: Wrote it down, and tried.
0: No.
1: I've never done that. Ever.
0: Never. Not one time. I like, though, that this whole scheme at Penn State was not just, you know, something a bunch of college kids were doing together. It was a family affair. Hotshot lawyer dad of accused Penn State cocaine ring member is charged in son's frat house scheme. Paul Robinson, I don't know, he kind of seems like the Better Call Saul, allegedly, of this situation. 59-year-old right. Managing attorney for a law firm was arrested Monday with his son, Thomas Robinson. Pennsylvania Attorney General Dave Sunday described Thomas Robinson as a secondary leader of the alleged drug operation, only non-student charged. In this particular case, he was looking to elude prosecution, including having a safe to contain drugs and cash and obstruct the investigation. That's what they told reporters. You see him in the middle here of this particular boy band shoot. very awkward boy band shoot that they had. But you could kind of tell the guy in the middle and the guy screen to the left there. You could say they kind of look like each other, and the kid looks like the type of kid that's like, yeah, my dad will get me off. Like, I don't have to worry about this. Everything's going to be fine.
1: No, he definitely, looks like he's going to grow into that. The kid on the very far left looks like Sean Penn in Carlito's Way.
0: Yeah.
1: So that's pretty fascinating. And then on the far right, we have the Columbia connection right there.
0: His name is Mohammed Harabi. actually, the guy on the far right. So
1: is he running for mayor near Detroit? Or did he? Or
0: this is a very
1: Congress
0: clean path to being a mayor or senator in multiple areas these days. When this actually all came down, Dave, they thought it was a prank, a tip from a confidential informant, and a Venmo trail allegedly exposed the campus cocaine network. Can I ask you a question about Venmo, Dave? Because I use Venmo from time to time. And every single, I saw this just the other day again. It was a politician who, the journalists out there decided to go find his Venmo page and see all the transactions. A couple times he said it was like for getting high. I can't remember what it's for, strippers, right? These are things that he had left and now he's in trouble. First of all, can we just set the baseline here? No one writes what the payment is for in the payment area. Everyone just makes jokes to make the other person uncomfortable. That's the only reason that whole section exists on Venmo. You say terrible things that you're supposedly paying for that aren't true. Are we not familiar with this concept?
1: That's the problem, though, is they do take it seriously, and people do write in there like what they want. That's the problem, is there are dumb enough people to say cocaine, and it actually is cocaine.
0: Right.
1: Like, I'll write in there, hand job behind Denny's, hand job behind Waffle House, teabagged in a Burger King, whatever it is. But I put it all the time, I put that stuff in there until I realized they started taking it seriously. Because when you scroll through Venmo, there's a people that have actually, there was a guy who was supposed to be, it was a comedian, who was supposed to be on Netflix's show, Funny as F. And they went through his Venmo and had to question him about all the transactions because everyone involved drugs or sexuality. He's like, well, I wouldn't really put that in there if I was buying drugs. But there are a few people that are dumb enough to actually use Venmo. And if they do arrest you for it, they can flag that transaction and say, it's this right here. You're buying cocaine.
0: Right. And of course, the government would do that. I do not put it past them at all. The case I was talking about with the politician, it was $5 payment, $5 strippers. Like, I mean, either you have a very large group or really terrible strippers. One of the two, has to be the case for that to be true. Obviously it's a joke. So I would say that is step one. You probably shouldn't do that. I don't do that anymore because I think of the same thing. I'm always worried that something like this is going to, some joke is going to be taken seriously. Secondarily, what is the purpose of this? Why do I have to put any reason? It's my money. Why do I have to tell why do I have to broadcast the transaction to everybody? Why also, Dave, is the default setting to make every payment you make to another person public so that any idiot can just get on your page and search everyone you've paid? How is that the default setting of this company, and why hasn't it gone out of business because of it?
1: That's what I've said, too, is the fact that you have to write something, but then when it's locked, it doesn't show you the amount, but it still says whatever you paid them for if you are friends with people on it. And that doesn't make any sense. It should all be private payments. That's why I use it. Mm-hmm. I don't use Cash App because I feel that's for, prostitutes or something. Like, I just feel that's a very looked at way by the government of these transactions. But I think all these electronic payments is how they're starting to look at it, which is also why they so badly are pushing currency to be electronic.
0: Yeah.
1: Because you don't want to just hand somebody paper. Because listen, if you're going to do a drug deal, just this.
0: Yeah.
1: All you need, you got some cash. Mm-hmm. You bring cash, and they don't like that because that way it's not traceable.
0: I mean, they are absolutely going down the road where they just want to make that illegal, like just not part of our system. And it's going to be difficult to do that. People will fight back on it for a while. But frankly, like, I almost never pay in cash for anything. I'm totally guilty of going down this road because of convenience. And when things are convenient, the American people eventually choose that thing. And we will be fine with it.
1: Yeah.
0: That's just
1: the I carry around a wad of hundreds and I announce how well I'm doing everywhere I go.
0: Okay. That's another approach. It's slightly different.
1: Very loudly.
0: By the way,
1: I've been robbed many times at gunpoint.
0: Of course. You can make your Venmo transactions private, by the way. And that's you have to do it. You have to go through all the menus and set them all as private. And it just doesn't make any sense. Like, who was asking for, like, a social media component of this payment system? It's like Wells Fargo's like, hey, just so you know, when you sign up, every single payment you make is going to be broadcast to the wide open internet. It doesn't make any sense. It does not make sense. I don't know why they've done this, but that is, I guess.
1: Yeah, I don't want friends on my banking platform. I don't want anyone on my banking platform, and it shouldn't be taken seriously. It shouldn't be admissible in court. And I hope that his dad is a good enough lawyer, which I think he is. If you have a lawyer with a safe full of guns, cocaine, and money, that's the lawyer you want. Yeah. He's not going to judge you.
0: No.

0: get you off. So hopefully his dad can use that.
1: You need to look for the guy who's got the, like, you know, blow up Statue of Liberty above his law firm. And then he's making commercials, you know, the commercials that get run at like 3 a.m. to bail people. That's the person you need in that situation. I don't know what this guy is. They call him a hotshot lawyer. I don't know if he is, but it's a bizarre way of doing business. I will say, I understand trying to protect your
0: kid. I feel
1: kid,
0: like if you're but- a group, yeah. Well, I feel if you're a great lawyer, you're not in cahoots with your son running drugs at Penn State.
1: Right.
0: It's like, look, I do want you to go to college, but we have to figure out how you're going to pay for it. Mm-hmm. So I'm going to bring you a lot of cocaine. That doesn't seem like a great lawyer.
1: No.
0: Or a high, you know, unless he himself has debts and problems. Mm-hmm. But I wonder, too, are they going to throw the book at these kids and make an example of them? And they might. I bet you. It's possible some of them get a worse punishment than Sandusky, or they're going to kind of give him a slap on the wrist and let him go. But we are talking about a lot of cocaine. I don't think there's fentanyl, so that's good, but it's a lot of blow.
1: Yeah, it's not a good idea. And now you might ask, these are promising young kids, students, they're growing up, like, why do this? There's a novel theory out here as to why they did it, and I'm glad they did a news story of this. Penn State frat cocaine ring, members drawn by fast cash. So apparently they wanted to make currency, Dave. That was one of the reasons why they did this. I can't believe they uncovered that. Great reporting.
0: So you're trying to get money from drug dealing? Mm. This is incredible.
1: Yeah.
0: Most people have never thought of this before. I don't know if that's an accurate statement. I know that you don't get high on your own supply, unless, of course, you figure out a way to profit and get high on your own supply, which they did. Mm-hmm. Again, economics.
1: Yeah.
0: So I'm glad that they were able to do the research and figure out that they were selling drugs for money.
1: Yeah, I thought it was for the love of the game. Apparently not.
0: Yeah.
1: Just really, really enjoyed it. But no, it's actually for money. And you're right on the high on your own supply thing. You can't be Pookie from New Jack City. You can't do that. Chris Rock in that movie showed the negative aspects of that particular path, Dave. It was not pretty.
0: No, he smokes crack in front of the American flag, and that is a metaphor for what was happening to America.
1: Was it? It was so subtle, Dave. I couldn't really pick that metaphor up. It was so subtle in the film.
0: What I love about Chris Rock is he plays the real crackhead in that, and then also the hilarious crackhead on In Living Color and I'm Gonna Get You, Sucker, where he's like, give me just one rib. So he's just the same crackhead in both those things at the same time.
1: And I don't know if he was a crackhead. Yeah. I don't know his history. I don't know if he ever got into that.
0: No, I don't think so.
1: I will say he really he looked the part. I mean, he weighed about 18 pounds in that movie. He does not look like a healthy boy.
0: No, he looks perfect in it. He's the perfect crackhead. That's why when Will Smith hit him, he said, let me explain again. He played Muhammad Ali and I played Pookie in New Jack City. I wasn't going to win that fight.
1: That's a good point. Last one here, Dave, for you. The Berkey Creamery is launching a new ice cream flavor celebrating Penn State's 1,000,000th degree. Any idea what the flavor of that might be? Off of this scandal, I think there's some good possibilities.
0: Oh, of this particular ice cream?
1: Yeah.
0: Kids and nuts?
1: A Penn State ice cream could have a lot of different flavors, many of them addictive, many of them illegal. I don't know which way they would go, though.
0: They could. It could be, yeah, just a lot of different powders. it's tough to say. It's what is it called? Scholar chip? That's the last thing they're known for.
1: Yes,
0: no, is the scholar chips.
1: Mm-hmm. That's pretty. It's also a really.
0: It's better than pecan sandy, but yeah, it's a terrible pun. They need to come up with a lot, like, you know, Pablo Escobar.
1: Yeah, Pledge Escobar. I like that. Was great.
0: Pablo Pledge Escobar is a way better one.
1: Yeah, they could have done an ice cream bar and good. Just called it Pablo Pledge Escobar and called it a day. That's what Penn State was looking for in and of itself, but I think it would have made a lot of sense. Dave, there are a lot of sketchy characters in that particular story, but you'll be happy to hear we're going to go away from that and go to upstanding citizens. We have an Eric Swalwell Fang Fang update next.
0: Oh.

0: Tony wakes up excited because today is the day. Today's the day I finally get to choose a sensible portion size. 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
0: PredictableShow.com, Dave, we were doing the election results last night, and there was one really big result that came out of this. I think it's being a little bit underplayed at what a big a deal it was. Alexander Vindman, who was a guy, he was kind of known as he was involved as a whistleblower in Trump's first impeachment with the whole Ukrainian situation. Kind of became a minor celebrity on the left, MSNBC guy. He also was on Curb Your Enthusiasm for a few episodes, had a little run there. On the show, became like this left-wing guy. And so they moved him down to Florida to run for Senate and threw about $15 million at him to fund his campaign. Seen as this big establishment hero. He's the guy that's going to turn Florida around. And he was defeated last night by like 12 points by this nobody socialist. Her name is something Nixon. I can't remember. I want to say Pat Nixon or Cynthia Nixon. It's neither of those. It's something else. Angela Nixon, I think maybe. I can't remember. Anyway,
7: Angela Nixon.
0: So, yes, Angela. So it was a huge surprise.
7: I don't know.
0: She had spent $60,000 and won against this guy with multiple millions of dollars. We're seeing this real transition to the socialist side of things on the left. A massive, massive.
7: And this is in Florida, though?
0: Florida. Yeah, with Democratic primary, but still, this is even in these red states, these left wing parties are getting more and more insane.
7: Right. No, I mean, I understand it's Democratic, but it's the Democratic Party. But to still go extremely socialist in Florida is a bit of a shock.
0: Yeah. Because, you know, again, who do you think is going to win in a state like that? It's going to be very difficult. Ashley Moody, who is the Republican senator there, thrilled at the result. Absolutely. I'll bring that up to talk about socialism as a whole. A few new developments here. Abdul Al-Sayed's mom worked for a global terrorist group. And accused of funding bin Laden, Hamas, and the Taliban. I was on Sarah Gonzalez's show last night, Dave, and she played clips of the sister who has said all sorts of crazy things, was celebrating October 7th, talking about how she wants to tear down the nation state of, you might be familiar with it, the United States of America. It's an interesting crew the Democrats are going with here. It's an interesting play. I don't know that it works. Let's see how that plan plays out, Cotton.
7: Yeah, I don't know. I will say I'm surprised she was even allowed to work. That's
0: a good point.
7: Kind of shocking. I think that's pretty progressive of many of the Islamic people. And she was upset with the government was allowing her to help, I see. So, yeah, the government was allowing her to help children in the Middle East. So, to this day, some of them still have their clitorises.
0: I just didn't think I was going to hear that word there, and I did.
7: Why?
0: So, I don't know. I just... Gotta hit
7: it's
0: me out of nowhere.
7: Pretty much what they do.
0: Okay, no,
7: they give it the old female circumcision.
0: No, I'm familiar.
7: And then don't get behind the wheel. progress.
0: Yeah. Progress, right.
7: What we want here in the States.
0: Going the right direction.
7: Circumcised women with bags on their heads.
0: Yeah, but you know
7: what? I've always said.
0: Dave, Abdul Al-Sayed is different. He's denounced some of those things when he talks in front of a camera while running for office. And that is the big difference maker. You know, some people believe some things that aren't aligned with American values, but not Dr. Abdul Al-Sayed. You can tell he's just with us. He knows what he's fine.
7: Well, speaking of doctor, he also ran a lot of the dog kennels over there in Dearborn and killed a record number of dogs. I'm sure that has nothing to do with dogs being haram. Apparently, the places were overran with roaches, feces, all this kind of stuff because he was doing such a great job. And then he slaughtered the animals. And recently, he did a commercial using the Blues Clues set to tell you to turn in your mail-in ballot. And ironically, there's no dog. Like, it's like he went into the house and killed the dog and the owner and then decided to record a commercial. It's really ironic.
0: You know, I didn't pick that up. I saw that. We should maybe play that on an episode. It's worth going through. It's so cringy. I guarantee it's in our system, guys. Some other show has run it. I know
7: we talked about it. It's
0: psychotic. It's psychotic. It's one of the craziest things I've ever seen. I talked about it with Jesse Kelly. I was on Jesse Kelly's show, and he played it. And okay. I couldn't believe it. I couldn't believe it was real. It was the first time I saw it when I was on the show with him. I couldn't believe it was real. It's one of the most cringy things I've ever seen. The dog clearly dead. We've already got Hassan Piker electrocuting his dogs. The whole left seems to be this way. Fauci, I don't know
7: Fauci
0: what's going
7: on. Fauci hates beagles. Mm-hmm. And yeah, you think when he's doing it that it's parody. Like, it's got to be a parody because it's Blue's Clues. Yeah. Like, if he was slitting Scooby-Doo's throat during it, it would be the exact same thing. And he's just dressed like Shaggy. Or just decapitating Clifford, the big red dog. Like, I know, Clifford. But that's what... But it's the same thing. It's like, why are you in this dog's house, and where's the dog? And why are you taking its ballot from the mailbox? It's not yours.
0: I gotta say,
7: he's like, just take this mail-in ballot.
0: It's true.
7: Fill out me.
0: I will say, too, a lot of sawing to decapitate Clifford. That's a big dog, and you need a lot of tools.
7: You hear it, yeah. You got to put him down with an elephant trank. It really is going to take a while to get him to do it. The San Francisco treat, by the way, is elephant trank.
0: By the way, interesting dynamic about this, Dave, is we're joking about murdering these animals, and a lot of the people we're talking about actually did it. So there is a dichotomy there. It's a little bit different.
7: Yes. Mm-hmm. You and I are joking because it's horrible and nobody should hurt dogs. Mm-hmm. Yet for some reason, you have Hassan Piker, Abdul Al-Sayed, whatever, his mom, just a whole bunch of people on the left who like to slaughter animals. I think it's neat.
0: I guess we'll never qualify to be a senator, Dave. I guess that's the sad part. By the way, we also have never worked with Al-Qaeda. We've never been character witnesses for the blind sheik, but a guy who won a primary for the Democrats in New Jersey was. So that's the path we're going on right now.
7: And I'm sorry, what?
0: Yeah, no, that actually did happen. He's going to be in Congress very soon. So good job, everybody. Now,
7: and
0: go ahead, Dave.
7: What was he a witness to?
0: He was
7: 9/11?
0: He was a character witness. This is before 9/11, it's in the mid-90s. He's a character witness for the blind sheik, who is accused and known terrorist, who was the first World Trade Center bombing involved there, and he came out and be like, you know what, I think he's a really great guy, and he worked also then went to the Middle East and worked with Al Qaeda affiliates there. He says everything was fine, and he was never charged with a crime. He was just a guy who just happened to be working with all these people who wound up being terrorists, because that just happens to you. A lot of times, sometimes I book a guy to come over, he's going to mow the lawn or, clean the pool, and just happens to also knock down multiple towers in our largest city. It happens to everyone, Dave. Don't be suspicious.
7: That's true. Every job I've had, I've definitely sat near a member of Al Qaeda.
0: Right.
7: And, usually very hard workers.
0: Yeah.
7: I got to say, really dropped the ball on that first bombing. Mm-hmm. Could have done a better job. Mm-hmm. Clearly, they rethought about it in round two. But, good hardworking people. They usually keep to themselves. And, they never bring a lunch that smells horrible.
0: It's an admirable quality, smelly lunches. But also, if at first you don't succeed, you try again. And they were able to eventually kill those thousands of people they were targeting the first time. So that worked out really, really well. Let's make sure we put those people. Let's put people associated with them in government all over the country. Let's just try it. We'll make them mayors. Yeah. We'll make them senators. We'll make them congressmen. Let's go for the whole kebab. Everything should work well.
7: Is a good word.
0: It was.
7: And also, too.
0: It was a good word.
7: And also, I think changing never forget instead of forgetting way too soon is a great slogan.
0: Yeah. How about forget constantly? How about our whole lives will be one act of forgetting and forgiveness? For massive terrorism against our country. That's a great way to go.
7: Agreed.
0: I've got a couple of other stories here. Let me take a quick break, Dave, because we've got a couple more socialist stories. Shockingly enough, we did not get to everything planned for this particular segment, but this is worth your time because we do have the Eric Swalwell update, and we do have, a lot of people, these democratic socialists keep getting elected. it's hard to know what they really feel. We finally can get a little bit of insight because so many of them say they just love America. They love our traditions. They love our foundations here in America. They just want to make things a little bit better. Let's get the real story from their mouths. We'll do that as well coming up.
7: Good.
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0: Dave Eric Swalwell, has had to admit, and this is something he's denied many, many times. Swalwell exited Congress in April, right after the start of the show, by the way, when we got him ejected, told the FBI correct. In 2015 he met a woman named Christine Fang. Now, you know right away, obviously, that's definitely her name, Christine.
7: Yes.
0: Christine Fang, also known as Fang Fang. She's a suspected spy. 2012, in an event recognizing the Chinese-American community, he had physical relations with Fang on a handful of occasions, but never dated her or had a romantic relationship, which is really nice. Like,
7: oh, that's great. Oh. Yeah, when Swalwell's defense is, look, we hooked up a few times, but we weren't dating.
0: Yeah, that is basically what he's saying. Because he said so many times that they were not romantic, and he said so many times he did not have a relationship. This is sort of his like triple fallback. Like, it was lie. Now he has to tell the truth. So it was like, he's acting as if what we were asking about is how many times they celebrated their anniversary and he brought her flowers. That was not what we were asking about when we were asking about your relationship with this Chinese spy. We were concerned that there was a sexual relationship, which quite obviously he seemed to have with almost like every third person he ran into in Washington and California.
7: Absolutely. It's not the Wonder Years. You weren't saying, hey, put it where you go and steady. How would you describe your relationship? Like, that's not what we were looking for. It's simply yes or no. And clearly, that's a very solid yes. Mm-hmm. Also, obviously, Fauci is not the only person who brought Chinese diseases into this country. So that should be brought up as well.
0: Very, very true. I will say, you bring it up. I never met her, but in my mind as a child, I did have a relationship with Winnie Cooper on The Wonder Years. I loved Winnie Cooper back in the day. Oh, yeah. You didn't fall in love with Winnie at all back in the day? I think that was very normal.
7: I liked Winnie right up until I saw Ashley Banks, and then that switched to Topanga.
0: Okay. All right. Yeah, no, I understand. Yeah, you're a little younger than me, so you see...
7: Yeah, they're all older than me by, like, at least a year.
0: Yeah.
7: Even Topanga, who's still... My goodness. I would never. I'm happily married. Nor would she let me.
0: Right.
7: But go ahead.
0: Quite clearly. On both counts. She turned into an economist, I think. Isn't it her that she turned into an economist? She went from Winnie Cooper, just like became like an actual economic expert, and was doing shows as an economist, like very, very, very smart. And I feel like, you know, sometimes you look back at your young crushes and you're like, gosh, that's kind of embarrassing. I'm not embarrassed at all about the Winnie Cooper one. I think I was on the money on that.
7: You were, yeah. I don't think anybody... The other one that went off to college was Blossom, and I don't think anybody really had a big crush on Blossom.
0: No. There wasn't... There was a Punky Brewster period, and she also went on to be...
7: Oh, and she got giant breasts, and even the guy who... Even the old man who had her in his house for some reason I can't remember was pretty excited about that. It's like, oh, Punky, look at those. Those are growing in quite nice.
0: I'm not sure
7: why
0: that was... I'm not sure that was canon, Dave. I think the movie you saw on the internet might have been a little bit different.
7: No, it's a dude from Police Academy. It was all like, I think he was giving her milk with extra hormones to try to make her breasts bigger the whole Punky Brewster series.
0: Really?
7: Why did he have her? I don't even remember. He just had a child. This old man had a child, and I don't even know why. And by the end of it, she had huge breasts.
0: You can't look back. You can't look back at 80s movies and try to make sense of them.
7: Small Wonder?
0: Yeah, Small Wonder.
7: Small Wonder, where the guy built a child robot in his bedroom.
0: Yeah, that one, I think that one would have been rejected by the authorities at the networks today. I don't think...
7: Yeah,
0: I just feel like that would have gone down a very dark road in episode, like, 3. Small Wonder, one of the great series of all time, though, where you know, she was a child robot, and you knew that because she talked like this. She did not have much inflection in her voice, which meant made her robotic. That was the only thing about it. That was the whole acting gig was don't have any inflection. Pretty impressive.
7: It was. It was very good. And somehow lasted a few seasons. Mm-hmm. Not as long as Punky Brewster, but Small Wonder never got bigger and had giant breasts.
0: No, it's very, very...
7: Celine, what is it? Moonfry? I forget her name.
0: Yeah, Celia Moonfry.
7: Anyway, Celia Moonfry, yeah. Because she wearing all the neon clothes. You know what else I remember? Mm-hmm. Giant breasts on her.
0: You actually mentioned that earlier. It might have been the cocaine that made you a little forgetful. But
7: and the guy who was excited about him.
0: Yes.
7: Was like, yes.
0: Mm-hmm. No,
7: Punky. Look at those.
0: Oh, this is the same thing you were.
7: Those are splendid, Punky.
0: Maybe the drugs did have an effect, Dave.
7: Come over here, Punky. Bro, you can roller skate in the house. Take your shirt off, Punky.
0: It was a weird, very special episode, but it did teach us all a lesson.
7: It did, to not go into an old man's house and live with him for 8 seasons.
0: It's a good idea.
7: Inexplicably.
0: It's frankly a good idea. Another lesson that we are all learning, Dave, around the country, is that socialists have a very distinct impression as to what they're supposed to do with our nation and the impression of how it was built. They don't like any of the things that would signify America and differentiate it from a bunch of other communist hellholes around the world. The DSA...
7: So we're off of Eric Swalwell and it wasn't just spicy noodles that made his pee burn?
0: No,
7: we're going somewhere else. Gotcha.
0: That's true. He was supporting a communist takeover of this country in a different way than this one that we're currently voting for in state after state after state. This is the DSA. They say they hate our Constitution. And I want to show, you might say, well, okay, that first of all is obvious, but secondly, they wouldn't just blurt that out. Oh, well, actually, they would. Here is the DSA trying to teach us about what they're famous for.
10: So the two things that we're famous for is our commitment to a program and our hatred of the United States Constitution. And what the program does
0: is it gives
10: us a roadmap to revolution, mm-hmm. and it gives us the obstacle that we finally will have to get over to have a revolution, which is the United States Constitution, the basis of the United States government.
0: And, you know, Dave, this is true, right? Like, the Constitution would stop them mm-hmm. from doing the things that they want to do. They're going in anyway. They're trying to basically reverse the Constitution and admitting in their private circles, unlike Al-Sayed, unlike Mamdani in public, unlike probably Nixon in Florida, all these people will say the right thing to the camera most of the time. But the truth is, this is what they're doing. This is what they believe. And they can't stand
7: yes.
0: the foundations of this country. We've got about 30 seconds, Dave.
7: Okay, can I just see that picture again?
0: Oh, yeah, sure.
7: Okay, so why is Michael Moore going by Amy Wilhelm?
0: Great. I mean, it could just be a friend's account. He's just on Zoom.
7: Oh, that must be what it is, because that is absolutely Michael Moore. That is not a woman. Just want to point that out. This is certainly not a handsome con. This is definitely not a dating show where they're all trying to get that girl because she's not picking any of them.
0: No,
7: look at that.
0: No, that's not
7: look
0: great.
7: At that room of it's astonishing. look at them.
0: It's not great.
7: What we're up against.
0: There's
7: this
0: never
7: Civil
0: really
7: war is going to last 8 minutes.
0: You know, that's why I think everyone's so amazed by AOC and they're like, oh, she's hot. I mean, is she hot or is she hot for socialists? Because I don't think there's ever been an attractive one. There's probably a couple out there. Maybe people in Hollywood would identify that way. But this is the typical. This is more of the run-of-the-mill. Remember, back in the day, no one was like, until capitalism hit Russia, there was not one attractive woman that came out of the country, right? Like, this is just the truth. And then capitalism yes. came, and everyone was like, all of a sudden, we found Anna Kournikova. I don't know how it happened. But it
7: yes.
0: did. Okay, we've got to take a break. Back in a second with a little bit more. Hold on. There are certain jobs where good enough, honestly, is perfectly acceptable. You know, somebody washes your car, misses a little spot on the bumper. I mean, you know, you might be annoyed, but you'll survive. Your barber leaves one hair, a little patch, a little bit longer than the others. Civilization will continue. 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
0: Dave, I know you said you had something really important we needed to get to before the end of the show.
7: Yeah, I looked up Punky Brewster, and apparently she was left at a shopping mall by her mom along with her dog Brandon, and then eventually lived in a squatted in an apartment building right by this old man, and then eventually the grumpy old man took her in and adopted her, which sounds like an alibi he told her to say. But that's regardless, that's what he claims.
0: You know, left at a shopping mall, bought her on the internet, whatever the truth is. What is she,
7: Adam Walsh? It doesn't even make any sense.
0: Does not make any sense, and I don't think the authorities would give her to him, but that's a whole different story.
7: No.
0: DaveLandau.com. 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
16: Network. The self-appointed apostle credits a man named Jordavi with her spiritual development. But Jordavy, the African faith healer, has now been accused by several women of sexual grooming, harassment, and abuse. We have spoken to many of these women directly in the past few weeks, and some of the details that they have exclusively revealed to our team are nothing short of shocking. We have seen texts, we've reviewed private audio, and today the truth is coming out about Jordavy, his spiritual predecessor, Catherine Crick, and what she knew and when. We've got all of this and more on today's episode of Relatable. Hey, y'all, welcome to Relatable. Happy Monday. Hope everyone had a wonderful weekend and that your week is off to a great start. In case you missed it, my Jubilee debate with Monty Mader came out on Friday. Hopefully you've been able to watch or catch some clips over the weekend. But if you haven't, here's a little teaser.
17: Jesus is not limiting marriage. It is not prescriptive for the limitation of marriage. He is directly answering the exact question that they asked him. And again, these are documented words of Christ in the gospel written way long after his death, but it does not exclude same-sex partners. And the reason I brought up people's salvation is, again, you're making the claim that Christians cannot affirm same-sex marriage. So the inverse of that is you can't be a Christian and affirm same-sex marriage. That's making a claim on someone's salvific status through a thing that is not in the creeds and not in the salvation order at all.
16: You can't be a Christian and affirm same-sex marriage and be correct. That is the claim. All of us are going to die, every denomination of Christian, every true believer, having some part of our theology wrong. Mm-hmm. All of us who are going to heaven will go to heaven not being right about everything because we are not inerrant and we are not infallible. I would say when it comes to the biblical support, it's not only the creation account. It's not only Jesus's words, which I do believe are not just descriptive, but also prescriptive. But it's also when we look at something like Romans 1, we're not just looking at pederasty, we're not just looking at marriage. We actually see that the attraction, even the desire in Romans 1 we read, is unnatural. It's actually something that points to a form of depravity, God through Paul says in Romans 1. And so I think Christians have a very firm foundation biblically, if we are to believe in the Bible as authoritative at all, to say, yeah, gosh, the only holy form of matrimony that we see explicitly throughout Scripture is between one man and one woman. All right. We will be breaking this down a little bit more on Wednesday on that Relatable episode, just like we did in my Surrounded debate that came out last September. Always fun to get to spar. I love engaging with ideas like this. I'll get into why the format I thought was a little bit tough to really fully flesh out each other's arguments or our own arguments. We'll get into all of that in just a couple of days. I also just want to remind you, the clock is ticking for Share the Arrows, y'all. If you are a Christian woman, this is the conference that you need to go to. This is going to provide you with so much equipment and edification and encouragement. You are going to be surrounded by thousands and thousands of like-minded women who are on the same path that you are, who are looking for the same clarity and courage, no matter what stage of life you're in, no matter what sphere you occupy. You're going to get apologetics. You're going to get solid biblical teaching. You're going to be told hard truths. You're not going to be coddled. So if you're looking for a coddling conference, don't come to Share the Arrows, but you will feel love, the truth in love in Christ. 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We've got Elisa Childers, Rosaria Butterfield, yours truly, Shane Costi Hinn, so many more. 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Use any of the speaker's first name and 15 as your 15% off promo code. See you guys there. All right, let's get into it. I don't usually start the show this way, but before we begin discussing today's topic, I just want to ask for prayer for the Relatable team, for me, for our protection, for our clarity of mind, our conviction, our commitment to what's good and right and true. Today, we are unveiling things that don't want to be unveiled. We are exposing people who don't want to be exposed in an effort to warn against individuals that we believe are wolves among the flock of Christ. That's why this matters. We are certainly not the only ones who have tackled the different aspects of this story. People like Mike Winger have been exposing the spiritual and physical abuse in this movement, in these realms, for a very long time. So please pray for everyone, big creator, small creator, who is involved in trying to bring to light the things that have been kept in darkness for too long And also, in particular, pray for those who are directly involved in this story, those who have courageously come forward, shared their testimonies, also those who have been the perpetrators, allegedly, of some of the just sickening things that we'll be talking about today. And so pray for repentance and salvation on one side, and then also pray for healing and help on the other side, for those who have been victimized by the predation that we will be discussing. What we know is what we remind ourselves of on this podcast every Monday, that God's eternal plan of redemption is going off without a hitch, always and without hindrance. And all we can do in the midst of that, trusting in God's sovereignty, is the next right thing, in faith with excellence and for the glory of God. So all of that said, let's get into it. A couple of weeks ago, you might remember, we looked into the ministry of self-titled apostle Catherine Crick. Here she is. You might have seen some of her videos on social media. Some of the things that we will be saying at the beginning of this, we touched on a couple weeks ago. And then other things that we are introducing about her background will be new to you. The reason we started talking about her is because of the videos that were going around of her apparent healings and even just interactions with people at, say, a bookstore. She's signing books and people are flailing on the ground. They're having these seizure-like experiences, and they are claiming to have been delivered by Catherine Crick, or sometimes just so affected by her mere presence that they begin convulsing. And we compare those experiences to actual demonic exorcism just to be able to study the fruit of what this woman claims to be. So we went through the videos of her apparent healings, her supposed exorcisms, and these strange interactions with those who follow her. We went through some of her sermons. We talked about her background, and we contrasted her words and her actions to scripture, what the Bible really says about demon possession and exorcism and apostleship, etc. And so if you want to detail the breakdown of the theology of these kinds of sessions that she's having, then you should go back and you should listen to that episode from a couple of weeks ago. Now, you might also remember that we briefly discussed a man in that episode who goes by the name of Jordavy, whom Catherine claims is her spiritual father. There he is right now. You can see she's at some sort of conference on stage. He is pouring what looks like wine, some kind of grapey red substance, on her head. He's wearing all white and what looks like some kind of anointing. So, as I said, this is a man whom she claims is her spiritual father. He is a name it and claim it preacher, supposed faith healer, and self-professed prophet from Tanzania in Africa. Now, since we did that episode, we have received several messages from people who claim to have knowledge of Jordavy's sordid past and the women that he has affected. One that involves his past, that involves allegations of sexual misconduct against a number of women. And we have spoken to some of these women now on the phone over the past few weeks, and we have very carefully gathered and cross-examined the testimonies of these women. Some of the details of these testimonies have already been brought to light by the women themselves or by other outlets and other Christian broadcasters who have reported on Catherine Crick and her LA church, 5F church. But a lot of these details have not yet been revealed, except for by us, because we have spoken to these women now personally. So based on the testimonies that we have received, the facts that we have been able to gather, the corroboration that we have also been able to lay out, we are going to map out Jordavy's influence over Catherine Crick and her ministry, as well as his apparent connection to and behavior toward other women who have sought his spiritual guidance. And the question that we need to take a hard look at is this: does Catherine Crick know the extent of the accusations against the man that she claims to this day is her spiritual father, or in her words, her daddy? The stories of the women to whom we spoke represent what seems to be a pattern of grooming that involves spiritual manipulation, sexual harassment, and abuse masked as anointing and healing. These women have provided texts, they've provided audio recordings that appear to support their accusations, some of which have never before been publicized.
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16: Okay, let's talk about Jord Davey. Here's a picture of what he looks like. Looks very regal, and as we will get into, that is purposeful. Before we get into all of the allegations that we just alluded to, it's worth understanding the kind of public persona and therefore the kind of power that he has, not just in Tanzania, but in this kind of strange part of the charismatic movement. And I want to say that specifically because this is not a series against all charismatic Christians. This is not even specifically about the gifts of the Holy Spirit, continuationist versus cessationist. That's not our concern. There are many, many charismatic Christians who have an issue with all of this. In fact, one of the women who reached out to me specifically is charismatic. She is in the charismatic movement, but she, of course, has concerns about this abuse. And yet someone like this, Jord Davey, has a lot of power, a lot of crossover into American mainstream the American mainstream charismatic church. But he started in Tanzania. And by his own account, he had the gift of prophecy from a young age. As a child, he says that he prophesied to his grandmother that she only had 5 years to live. And then he says his grandmother died 5 years later. We don't have a way of verifying that. And Jord Davey cites this as proof of his calling as a prophet. So that is his apparent origin story. And then according to his own ministry biography, in 1999, Jord Davey founded a small church with about 120 members in Tanzania, which rapidly expanded into this international ministry that he leads today. He has followers and branches extending into all different parts of Africa, Europe, as I said, even the United States. His own church in Tanzania has grown to what he says is 5,000 members. So significant impact. He says that the goal of his ministry is to reestablish the institution of new apostles and prophets in the Christian church. Now, I want you to think back to some relatable episodes that we've done over the years. What is like a common phrase that you hear over and over again in quasi-Christian or wannabe Christian sects? It's, oh, we need to reestablish. We need to restore. How everything has been for thousands of years has been 100% completely wrong, and we need to establish something new to go back to the way that it was. But then while doing that, they end up making significant changes. Now, that is different than a reformation. A reformation which says, we love Jesus, we understand the church fathers, and we just need to make sure that we are going back to his true authority, which is the word. So a reformation is going more deeply into the truth and more deeply into the word of God to make sure that everything is aligned how it is supposed to be aligned with God's inerrant and infallible word. But when you see this language of reestablishment, of creating a new or restoring the new apostolic succession or something like that, it's something that we see among the LDS, among the Mormon church as well, then that should right away sound the alarm bells. And then you see what comes after that. Okay, well, what are the doctrines that come after that? Do they more deeply align with scripture? Or are they creating something new? Are they creating new doctrines and new teachings that have nothing to do with what the word of God says or how the early church operated? So that's the distinction here. So whenever I see something like restore, reestablish, I'm always at least going to take a step back and say, okay, what is the fruit of this? And does it align with God's word? Now, he says that this is a ministry to ignite the fire of apostolic.

0: to be this guy, his helper in front of him seems to have like a pin or something that he's balancing on the ground. I guess those things are supposed to be working together. He's anointing people with various callings, various blessings. He posts this video, these videos to his YouTube channel. It's just very unclear what exactly is going on here beyond just a performance. He also is calling himself in the midst of all of this a prophet. His social media presence emphasizes him more as a celebrity, as this powerful figure in Africa, rather than someone who is warning people of impending judgment, as we see throughout the biblical prophets. He is surrounded in all of his videos and all of his pictures by very conspicuous displays of wealth, status, prestige. We'll put some pictures up of that. He emphasizes this on his own social media. He's got a very significant social media following. He lives in a mansion, apparently, as you can see there by one of his YouTube thumbnails. It's very strange architecture. Yeah, you see that there. That's apparently his house. Lots and lots of windows. If you're not watching this, you should watch it. It actually looks like a house that the kids in the series of unfortunate events would have been brought to. I don't know. That's just what it reminds me of. It's kind of scary. He also posts videos. And again, we're putting up a lot of videos. So if you're just listening to this, these videos are silent. We're just showing you the visuals. But here is a visual that he put up on his YouTube of his royal kingly knights, where he appears wearing jeweled robes and a crown. Okay, so this is from 2019. He's got his whole entourage. He's got his security. He's literally wearing kingly knight royal dinner. He's literally wearing like king garb. I mean, it looks like something that you would get on Amazon, but I'm sure it's supposed to represent just how wealthy, how blessed he is. You've got all these people dressed up. I mean, it is, I'm sorry, but this is ridiculous. It looks like it's from the 1600s. Okay, so he has also posted posted videos of his tours through impoverished areas of Africa. So that's another very sad part about this. He arrived to these events, so you can see this doesn't look like a very wealthy part. It actually looks like they could use some of that vegetation that is being ripped off of the ground by his helicopter. So he's arriving helicopter, literally he's wearing a suit. He's got a red carpet that is leading him into his Range Rover. Okay. In this, what looks like an impoverished village in Africa, his Range Rover, for some reason, is being led by hand. Sorry. It's not funny. It's just ridiculous. The display of power and wealth that he's obviously trying to represent. It's important to note, as you're seeing the Range Rover, as you're seeing this person land in his helicopter, that yeah, of course, we think of all of Africa as poor, but Tanzania specifically is one of the poorest countries in the world. The average person there makes less than $3,000 a year. So let me just show you some pictures of what it looks like. This is not, there's nothing to laugh at about this. This is one of the saddest contrasts that you can think of. And we're talking about someone who claims to be a minister, someone who claims to be a bringer of the gospel. He lives in this country. This is where he's taking his Range Rover. This is where he's flying his helicopter, claims to be a prophet, but cares, it seems like, a whole lot about ostentatious representations of wealth. The latest World Bank poverty data show that more than half the population lives on less than $3 a day. Even access to basic infrastructure remains limited. As of 2024, only about half of the population had access to electricity. Now, am I saying that in order to be a Christian or a Christian in ministry, that you have to take a vow of poverty, that you're not allowed to have any wealth, that you're not allowed to make any profit? No, I'm not saying that. I think that you should work hard. I think it's okay to be able to provide for yourself. And I'm not demonizing all forms of wealth. I'm against the prosperity gospel. I'm also against this idea that you have to present yourself as struggling and poor in order to be godly. But there are some questions about how in a country like this, you could be obtaining your wealth if your only job is a minister of the gospel.
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5: So as I said, his followers display this very intense devotion to him. I'm talking like his name tattooed on their face, or name tattooed on their bodies, rather, or face tattooed on their bodies. We have a picture of that. It's full screen 5. Okay. This picture of him, by the way, it looks like that meme of Shaquille O'Neal, or that gif of Shaquille O'Neal, you know, where Shaquille O'Neal is kind of like shaking his shoulders like this and he's making that face like, ooh, that's good. Okay. Well, that's it. This is a man, by the way. Okay. This man has another man tattooed on his chest and Jordavie's name on the other side of his chest. I excuse the immodesty here, but I thought it was important for you to see a visual of the apparent devotion that these people have. One of the videos on his YouTube channel, it's in Swahili, so obviously we aren't able to easily interpret that. the whole thing, or it would take a very long time for us to do that. But we do know that it features a woman who shows George Davy her tattoo of him and then explains just how devoted she is. So here's the English translation of this part. "I love you, Father. My house is full of your pictures. I have banners of you inside my home. I felt that that was not enough, so I decided to tattoo you permanently on my body." So that's just a little bit about George Davy, about his background, the kind of way he presents himself and how others attach themselves to him. So where does Catherine Crick come in? She first encountered George Davy reportedly in September 2016, according to her, when she attended a healing, anointing, and impartation conference in Los Angeles. So he had a little USA tour. And then according to Crick's post on Facebook, George Davy prophesied there in 2016 that she was called to be an apostle and that God would work miracles through her. And so we've got this picture that she puts up under this long post explaining her spiritual ancestry through George Davy. So it says on one side, 2016, the day the prophecy was spoken, she's standing there next to George Davy. And then 2026, living in a promise fulfilled. She's at her, maybe her church or her conference, standing next to George Davy, looking at him with cheery admiration. So that original prophecy apparently led Crick to start her own church, which was then called Advanced Anointing. And she held her first service in June of 2017. And just an aside, like if you're like, wait, hang on, Catherine Crick, who is that? Who is her background? Again, we gave all of her background, her story, her pursuits of fame long before she went into so-called ministry on that original episode about Catherine. So go back and you can watch that if you need more context about her specifically. George Davy was listed as the official director of the church for at least the first 2 years of the church's existence. And this is evidenced by the church's 990 tax filings publicly posted online. So you can see that name of organization, George Davy Ministries International. That is, that's 2016. So that would have been right before the first service that she had in 2017. And just to show that his influence has continued, her church, which is now 5F Church, after 2020, she was doing kind of a revival in the park type thing. Advanced Anointing became 5F Church, and now they meet in a building in LA. And just this July, her church appointed 8 men to ministry, and they all had to travel all the way to Tanzania. So here it is, to be anointed by George Davy. Crick publicly continues to support George Davy and hosts events with him, such as this quote-unquote impartation service 2 months ago in the Philippines where she showers him with praise. Saw one.
6: It is such an honor, such a blessing to have Prophet Dr. George Davy here today, releasing the anointing, releasing the word of God for all of us. Amen? Yes. I'm telling you, you don't know how blessed you are. Yes. Really. This servant of God has left me in awe for now almost 10 years come this September. I am so in awe with the love of Jesus that he has in his heart. I am so in awe with the character of Christ that he has, that he exhibits, that he exemplifies and leads with. I am so in awe with how powerfully God uses him.
5: Okay. Just what we know about George Davy so far, that we've demonstrated to you so far. Like, we see quite the delta, right, between the character and the life and the ministry of Jesus and then someone like George Davy. And so even that, her getting up and saying the things that she is about George Davy and another poor country like the Philippines should raise some red flags. And so to this day, Catherine Crick is a big defender of the guy that she has called daddy, that she has called her spiritual father. Now, allegations of this man that she is profusely praising have come to light, even more than were previously publicized, about his alleged sexual misconduct. And most importantly, what Catherine Crick seems to have known already and know right now about the details of these reports. Now, After we did our initial episode a couple weeks ago, we didn't know exactly what the response would be. We knew that there would be a lot of pushback, a lot of people who like her, who run in these circles, who don't want this talked about in a negative way, accused of division and all kinds of things. I didn't expect that some of the women who used to follow Jordavey, who used to be in his circles, who used to be someone who praised Catherine Crick and praised Jordavey, would reach out to us and say, I've got a story to tell, or my friend has a story to tell. And so we took time speaking directly with women who claim to be victims of Jordavey about their experiences. We reviewed the evidence they've provided, including texts, emails, audio recordings. And then a couple weeks ago, Guru Magazine, a publication devoted to exposing cults, abusive leaders, and religious and spiritual circles, also came out with a report, and it's titled this, LA's viral exorcist Catherine Crick knew of prophet's sexual abuse allegations. So they're outright saying it. Now, the Guru has been featured in the New York Times, Washington Post, The Guardian. They've done a lot of good reporting when it comes to cults. And so as we go through these allegations, we are going to be both talking about directly what some of these women have told us in our team, and also the Guru's very good reporting on all of this. So in our previous coverage of Catherine Crick, we mentioned the original allegations from Ansi Visser. She is a South African minister. She worked in so-called prophetic ministry with Jordavey for years. She has been featured on, you can see her, we'll put up the pictures on Jordavey's own YouTube channel. She was promoting his events years ago during the time that they work together. He has also likewise posted pictures of them on Facebook during their time working together. We've got a couple pictures of that, of them talking. Previously, we also reported that in 2016, Visser said that three women, including one that she knew well, told her that Jordavey had asked, quote, to have sexual relationships with them. After Visser confronted Jordavey about his alleged advances toward the women, she said that he totally cut off contact with her. Okay, so she was concerned about this, brought it to his attention, and he was like, I don't want anything to do with you. According to her, that is according to reporting in Burning Point Ministries and Christian Post. Now, when we talked to Ansi Visser on the phone, she told us more about the circumstances surrounding those allegations. She said this to our team, quote, Jordavey invited himself to South Africa and asked me to arrange a speaking tour for him around the country. He stayed for roughly a week to a week and a half, and during the trip told me that he wanted to establish a branch of his ministry in South Africa, and he wanted me and my husband to be the branch managers, like Catherine Crick is. And so she is saying that Catherine Crick is basically his branch manager in America, in LA. And she's saying, but he wanted us to do this in South Africa. While I was helping facilitate his ministry here, Jordavey was simultaneously, according to her, propositioning women for sex from his hotel room. In the Guru Magazine piece, Visser provided additional details on Jordavey's sexual solicitations. Here is a quote from the article. He wanted one woman to travel to him so they could have sex and she could receive impartation. Visser said, he told her she wasn't allowed to tell me because I'm a very jealous person. Okay? So, and just an aside, because we've said this word impartation a few times, they describe impartation as the transfer of a spiritual gift from God to a person channeled through another believer who they believe already carries that gift. Oh my goodness, so many things. If you go read 1 Corinthians 14, if you go read Ephesians about the different gifts that believers can bring to the church, or read the passage about the body of Christ, it is God who gives us these gifts for the edification of the church. This whole transfer process, I'm sorry, but it's just another way to gain attention and money.
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9: Let's talk about Melissa Archer.
10: So many of the new allegations are tied to Catherine Crick's early involvement with George Davey and her subsequent 2018 trip to visit Tanzania. Remember, 2016, that's when she attended the conference where she claimed she got the anointing and became a prophet. And then she went to Tanzania in 2018. Now, also remember that during this time and right before this, she's like in music videos, she's on dating shows, she's like trying to make it in some way. And then she claims that at this time that God was calling her to use these talents in a different way. In comes George Davey, says you're a prophet. 2018, she's in Tanzania. 2017, she's starting a church by the name of the events that he is hosting. A lot going on during this time. And then 9 months after launching her church, so this it would be in 2018, Crick traveled with four other young women from LA to Tanzania to visit George Davey, who then conducted a ceremony in this 2018 visit in which he bestowed a special blessing on the women to preach the gospel in Los Angeles. So we've got the picture up right there. One of the women who traveled with Catherine Crick, Melissa Archer, has come forward to tell her experiences with George Davey. She is also a somewhat well-known actress. She had pretty big roles in One Life to Live, Days of Our Lives. Melissa Archer actually provided the recording of a so-called private deliverance session that George Davey had conducted over the phone in 2018, in which he asked Archer, according to this recording, to detail her sexual history. So we have reviewed this entire recording. This is not something that we're making public. This is not something that has been made public, but there are a few who have received this recording, and we can confirm that Archer was not, as she said, initially asking George Davey about relationships or about sexual history. That is something that he continues to pivot to. For example, let me play you Sought 3, where George Davey starts to ask her about relationship problems.
11: You never had also someone that wanted to be with you so badly because whenever he was with you, his things were working good. But then whenever he left you, he felt like you fighting like back, like kind of like, oh, if you didn't want to be with him, like things wouldn't work right with him and wanted to like talk back to you, like fighting or talking.
12: Like a boyfriend or something?
11: Yes, yes.
12: Well, so it's tricky.
11: Sexually.
10: Okay, so he says specifically there, if you could hear him, like sexually. And like, yeah, all the beginning of it is total gobbledygook. I would have never had the patience for something like that. Like, he's just going on and on about nonsense, but and she's obviously trying to make sense of what he's saying. And then he's like, yes, like sexually. At the end of their conversation, Archer asks some questions about her finances, but then right as the call is ending, Jordavy again tries to pivot the conversation in a sexual direction regarding her pets. Top four.
11: Things will begin to align themselves. God is aligning everything according to his will for your life now.
12: Yay. I receive that.
11: Amen. Amen, Melissa.
12: Amen. Thank you.
11: You have an amazing night now.
12: I will. I will. Thank you so much, Father.
11: Okay. Okay. Bless you. Bye.
12: Bless you too. Bye-bye.
11: Bye. And before you go.
12: Oh, yes.
11: Before you go. Talking about pets that you have.
12: Yeah.
11: Nothing that you think caused you to have them because of a certain reason of your past, because of what I see in the spiritual realm.
12: Like sexually?
11: No, just the thinking I should keep them because this is the reason.
12: I mean, nothing. No, I grew up with pets, so I always, I mean, like, I've always had animals since I was little. Mm-hmm. They're like my children.
10: Okay, so just so you know, he said nothing that you think caused you to have them, these pets, because of the sexual reason of your past. Because of what I see in the spiritual realm. Okay. So this is the kind of conversation that he was trying to have with Melissa Archer. And you can tell she clearly, it's interesting. Her voice also sounds like Catherine Crick's voice and her tone of voice, which I don't know. It's just an interesting thing to note about the people who followed him at one point. And I'm so thankful that we have this recording and that Archer was able to share it. But this is how he continued to redirect these discussions to things that are sexual and weird. Jordavy claimed that he was spiritually seeing all kinds of graphic sexual things regarding Archer. Again, this seems to be a pattern. At one point, he told her, among the men I see in the spiritual realm, no one tried to enter you from behind. Okay, so he's claiming to see these visions of things that she has and has not done sexually. On the same phone call, Jordavy also told Archer that she had been, quote-unquote, spiritually tagged, saying that he could see her as a little kid with a sign that said sex with women only on her breast. I mean, it's hard not to laugh because it's so ridiculous, but obviously it is serious because this kind of stuff really manipulates and almost hypnotizes people into staying silent about abuse. He said this in the recording.
11: And then after this person died, I see another one, a lady that is also seeing you, but seeing you as doing sex with women only. This is what was tagged. The tag was tagged on you spiritually.
12: Wow.
11: You know, I see a tag. I see you as a little kid carrying a tag on top of your back and your breast that says sex with women on.
12: Wow.
11: You know.
10: So on the same phone call, after asking Archer to describe her past sexual experience to him, Jordavy instructed her to touch increasingly intimate areas of her body while he said he was spiritually cleansing them. Okay. So again, explicit, troubling. In Archer's recording of the conversation, he tells her to touch her breast, rub her stomach, and then touch her genitalia, claiming that he was removing supernatural marks, symbols, spiritual attachments. He then asked whether she had, like, asked about the details and the appearance. I can't even say all of this out loud. Like, the appearance of her genitalia, what it looked like. He prayed while she was touching herself to cleanse it, apparently. During the call, he questioned her about whether kissing a man had made her sexually aroused. And then in a later text exchange shared with Guru Mag, he allegedly framed this sexually explicit questioning because she had questions about it. Like, what? So like that, can we talk about that? Like, what was that about exactly?
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10: This is the Blaze Radio Network. Before we close this out, to look at the pattern of grooming that is allegedly practiced by Jor Davey. And this is according to the many conversations that we had with the women who claim to be victims of him. And it is this grooming, convincing, manipulation, predation that is disguised as some kind of special, holy, spiritual anointing. So this is one thing that Cassandra Symbol said to us when she was speaking to our team. She said, one aspect that particularly stood out to me was the secrecy surrounding certain gifts. Jor would give a woman money, jewelry, or another gift, and then ask whether she had told one of the other women about it. Melissa Archer also reported that Jor Davey sent her money and wanted her to keep it secret from other girls in the church. That's something that she told our team. And just remember that. I want you to keep that in mind because we've got more to talk about in the weeks to come. I want you to keep that in mind about jewelry and keep that in mind about gifts and the secrecy that shrouds some of the gifts that he is apparently giving to these women, and how he uses that is kind of like, metaphorically, like golden handcuffs to keep a woman quiet, keep a woman submissive, and keep a woman as his foot soldier in different parts of the world. Once Jor Davey establishes relationships via gifts, via secrecy, he would orchestrate circumstances, or he seems to still do this, orchestrate circumstances where women become increasingly dependent upon him. Having women travel to him in Tanzania was a very clear example of this. Melissa told us that dependence was heightened by a series of very suspicious incidents during the trip. Okay, remember, poor country in Africa. There was a break-in at the home where the women were staying, and Archer came to believe that it was connected to an attempt to take one of the women, and Jordavy was, of course, the one to help them and save them. And she doesn't know whether Jordavy for sure and his associates were responsible for the break-in, but she believes that the circumstances were actually more dangerous than she understood at the time, saying, to me and to many others I've shared this story with, we do not believe at least two of us were supposed to make it back home. So there's a lot of detail about that story that we don't know. Seems like a very traumatic experience. It seemed that this was a circumstance in which Jordavy was able to then assert his authority, his protectiveness, his provision, because Jordavy was their host and also their spiritual authority, the reason they were in Tanzania. And the more vulnerable they became during that trip, the more power he held over them. So that vulnerability, making sure that they were in a place, in a circumstance where women depended on him, depended on his connections, depended on his authority. We also see that and how he brought Catherine Crick over and basically, it seems, convinced her that in order for you to have impact, you need me. And in her mind, this was likely confirmed and verified when she went from Advanced Anointing Church, which only had a few members, to after 2020, having apparently hundreds and even sometimes thousands of people come to her church. And so she likely also is in this cycle of dependency on him. Now, that does not remove her liability here. If she knows what is going on and is not doing anything about it, I'm not trying to say that she is so much of a victim that she doesn't have any power here. But it does seem like this pattern has played itself out. This pattern of grooming has played itself out in her life as well. Now, we also notice another strategy within this, making them vulnerable, making them dependent, is asking increasingly personal questions, particularly about dating and relationships and sexual history. Remember that whole sexual call that we've talked about with Melissa Archer now multiple times, is that he seems to intertwine someone's spiritual health with their sexual vulnerability with him, apparently verbally and physically as well. And again, when you have it in your mind that someone has spiritual authority over you and that you will be trapped by demons unless you have this person's blessing, then yeah, you might be manipulated into going along with what they say, even sexually, even as disturbing as this. And so it is making his victims seem vulnerable, seem dependent, seem spiritually needy of him. And then he uses that neediness to then entice them into these kinds of sexual relationships. This is spiritual, mental, emotional, and sexual predation. So what do we make of this from a biblical perspective? Obviously, this is not someone from these allegations, unlike what Catherine Crick says, that is pure and holy. A pastor is supposed to be the shepherd of his flock. He's supposed to protect his congregation from wolves, from false teachers, from those who would prey upon their weakness. We read about false teachers that go door to door preying upon weak women, and they are trying to satisfy their itching ears. That is what is going on here. He is preying upon, it seems to me, weak women. And this is the kind of person that the body of Christ needs to be protected from, the kind of person that needs to be exposed, not the kind of person that should be dependent upon. We are not supposed to cover up immorality in the church. Anyone who says it's division to point out these things, that you're trying to hinder the body of Christ, no. This is about protection. Ephesians 5:11-13 says, take no part in the unfruitful works of darkness, but instead expose them, for it is shameful to speak of the things that they do in secret. But when anything is exposed by the light, it becomes visible. That's what we want here. 1 Timothy 5:19-20, do not admit a charge against an elder except on the evidence of two or three witnesses. As for those who persist in sin, rebuke them in the presence of all so that the rest may stand in fear. Well, as far as we know, Crick was brought multiple witness accounts and testimonies of people that she at one point believed and loved and was friends with. And she has apparently rejected those. Jesus, again, specifically warns against false prophets and those who prey upon the flock. Beware of false prophets who come to you in sheep's clothing, but inwardly are ravenous wolves. You will recognize them by their fruits. Are grapes gathered from thorn bushes or figs from thistles? So every healthy tree bears good fruit, but the diseased tree bears bad fruit. Jude 1:4 also warns us of this. For certain people have crept in unnoticed, who long ago were designated for this condemnation, ungodly people who pervert the grace of our God into sensuality and deny our Master and Lord Jesus Christ. Here's my conclusion here, is that we need to pray for those who have been preyed upon. We need to pray for those who have accused him. Pray for those who have brought their testimonies forth. And again, pray for actual humility of Jor Davey. Like, I can say unequivocally, I don't need any of these testimonials to see that this is not a humble guy. This is not a guy who is exemplifying Christ-likeness. We can see this by how he represents himself and how he operates. We should pray for him to actually know Christ, not as a means to an end of wealth and power, but as his savior from his sin that he needs. And pray for those who have been just burned by false teaching and burned by this betrayal, that they would not turn from Christ, but would that Christ would show them that, hey, everything that you're looking for, that you were looking for there and didn't find, like, you can find in me. Don't allow false teachers push you away from the actual truth, which is represented in Christ himself. Our Father is never going to betray us. He's never going to manipulate us. He is never going to turn his back on us. He's never going to use us and abuse us. That is the faithfulness of God that you can rely on. Go to the Word of God. Go to a Bible teaching church, not a church that is just saying a bunch of nonsense that sounds good, not a church whose pastor is intent on garnering as much fame and power and wealth as possible, but one who simply explains to you and expounds upon the Word of God as faithfully and as carefully and as humbly as he possibly can, who in his sermons is always pointing to the gospel, always pointing to the goodness and the glory and the beauty of God in not himself, who will never present himself to you as your sole spiritual authority or as an infallible source of wisdom and healing and deliverance, but continually points to Christ, continually views himself, presents himself as a vessel of the truth, and is humbled by this responsibility to steward and protect and shepherd this flock of the local church. That's what you're looking for. This is not. And so I pray for the repentance of Catherine Crick. I pray for the protection of everyone who is exposing this, because there needs to be healing. There needs to be accountability. There needs to be a true reformation that is built upon the Word of God and a love for God and his glory. All right, that's all we got time for today. We will be back here on Wednesday.
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15: Hey there, happy Friday. I'm Hillary. This is your 4 Minute Buzz, and here are some of today's top stories. Florida has announced an investigation into Dr. Anthony Fauci following this week's hearing. Fauci testified in front of the Senate Committee on Homeland Security and Governmental Affairs on Wednesday and invoked the Fifth Amendment 111 times. Fauci was preemptively pardoned by former President Joe Biden in January 2025, just before Biden left office. The pardon puts Fauci out of reach from prosecution, at least on the federal level. However, it does not necessarily prevent states from investigating Fauci. Florida Attorney General James Othmeyer said in a post on X, quote, "Fauci's lack of candor to Congress is unbelievable. My office is launching an investigation into Dr. Fauci. It's past time we get the truth of what happened during COVID." Florida Governor Ron DeSantis said, quote, "The Attorney General of Florida has an investigation into Fauci. I would love to see something happen there. The reality is a federal official has a lot of defenses to go if they are dragged into state court. And in fact, he could probably remove it to federal court." South Carolina Attorney General Alan Wilson, along with 16 other state attorneys general, announced an investigation into Fauci's role in the COVID-19 pandemic last year, demanding accountability for alleged mismanagement, misleading statements, and suppression of scientific debate. The AGs accused Fauci of leading, quote, a deliberate campaign to stifle the voices of premier health scholars regarding the lack of adequate testing of vaccines and engaging in a propaganda campaign that contributed to serious vaccine injury and, in some cases, death. Wilson pledged on Wednesday to, quote, continue pursuing the truth because the American people deserve nothing less. Senator Rand Paul said following the hearing that there is a very real chance that Fauci could be prosecuted for charges of contempt of Congress or obstructing a congressional proceeding. Senator Ted Cruz also said that Fauci should be charged with contempt of Congress and that he deliberately lied to the American people. Also, the Trump administration released a government-wide policy on Tuesday prohibiting federal support for gain-of-function research. HHS Secretary Robert F. Kennedy Jr. said that, quote, the federal government has a duty to protect the American people, not fund research that could put them at risk. Kennedy said that, quote, today we are ending federal support for dangerous gain-of-function research and replacing weak oversight with clear, enforceable safeguards. Kennedy added, quote, this policy delivers on President Trump's commitment to put safety first while ensuring America remains the global leader in ethical, responsible, and life-saving biomedical research. The order prohibits federal support for gain-of-function research conducted both in the U.S. and abroad, as well as establishes rigorous independent review for certain high-risk science research and restricts federal funding for research conducted in countries or institutions that lack appropriate biosafety, biosecurity, and oversight standards. The U.S. is also calling on international partners to join in ending the research and adopting strong biosafety and biosecurity standards. President Trump signed an executive order last year banning federal funding for gain-of-function research in high-risk countries such as China. So make sure to subscribe to Blaze TV and check out our six-part series, The Cover-Up. The series, hosted by Blaze TV's Matt Kibbe, it includes exclusive interviews with infectious disease experts, former White House Coronavirus Task Force insiders, and investigative journalists. And it asks the questions that very few others in the media were willing to ask. The full series is available now on Blaze TV. I'm Hillary. This has been your 4 Minute Buzz. And now here's Glenn with a sponsor.
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1: Glenn Beck is on.
2: Wow. I don't know if you saw what happened in Ceuta, Spain, but it was pretty ugly. Pretty ugly. You don't know? Well, an island that has a population of 83,500 almost doubled. 49,000 people. Nobody could get an exact count, but they believe it was at least 49,000 people suddenly arrived on the shores of Ceuta. Why? What's going on? Well, invasion is one. Well-coordinated invasion. And I'm going to explain it in 60 seconds. First, pain doesn't have to be excruciating to change your life. Excruciating is just the bonus. But it's almost nearly always persistent. That's what always hurts when you reach for something. You know, the stiffness that makes you think twice before getting out of your chair or adapt to it. And after a while, you don't even realize you're doing it. My hands were giving me such fits. I just accepted that's the way things were. Tanya said, why don't you try Relief Factor? I'm like, oh, it's not going to work. It's all natural. I wasn't a fan of it. 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And she's like, don't you? And I'm like, yeah, I know. Don't look for consistency here from me. I just don't want to take this stuff because I don't think it's going to work. 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All right, so I want you to picture a piece of America sitting on the wrong side of the Mexican border. Not near it. Across it, an American city full of American citizens with a fence around it. And every square foot outside of that fence is Mexico. That is a place called Ceuta. It's Spanish. It's been Spanish since there was a United States of America. And it sits on the coast of Morocco in Africa, which makes it the only place on earth where you can walk out of Africa and into the European Union. Let me say that again, because that's really important. The only place on earth where you can walk out of Africa and directly into the European Union. Okay? Yesterday, thousands of people did exactly that. Some walked, most swam. I mean, this is insane what it looked like. They were coming in dump trucks. It was very well coordinated. And what a surprise, all 20-something men. No babies, no women, nothing. 20-something men. The shelter that was built there was built for 500 people. It was when this started, holding 700, with hundreds more sleeping on the sidewalk. The facility for children who arrive with no parents is at 24 times the capacity. That's a school built for 100 kids with 2,400 inside. 9 people drowned yesterday. Bodies were washing up while people just kept coming. And Madrid's response? Very effective. Send 60 soldiers. 60. That's 2 school buses. Now, everybody's going to tell you that a court in Spain opened the door, and almost everybody's going to get it wrong here. So let me tell you what really happened. Spain has a law that says if a man climbs a border fence, an officer can turn him right around right there on the spot. No paperwork, nothing. No trial, nothing. The law says this applies when somebody gets past a containment element, a fence, a wall, something physical. The law was written back in 2015, back when everybody was coming over the fence. And people figured then, hey, wait a minute, I don't have to go over the fence. I can swim around the end of the fence. So last month, Spain's Supreme Court ruled that a man in the water hasn't climbed anything because there's nothing out there to climb. This is insanity. Cameras and drones don't count. They can watch somebody, but they can't stop him. So a swimmer gets the whole process. You swim in, you get a lawyer, you get an interpreter, you get asylum claims. You're there for a month. You're never leaving, okay? It's a no trespassing sign on the front gate of the property with no back wall. Now, here's the part that I don't think anybody's reporting. The case got to the Supreme Court because the Spanish government appealed it. Now, I want you to understand the Spanish government. Spanish government is socialist, okay? They were full-fledged fascists for a long time, and they're socialist now, okay? Their lawyers went to court to keep the fast turnarounds, and they lost. This wasn't a government winking at a friendly judge. Apparently, this was a government beaten by its own courts and left standing there with a giant hole in the wall called, you know, the Mediterranean. Now, the court told them how to plug it. Right there in the ruling. Build something physical in the water. A wall in the water? Okay, nobody built it. Then Madrid refuses to declare a national emergency yesterday. The prime minister, or the king, or the prince, or the whoever runs damn Spain, they're crazy. Anyway, prime minister, yeah. Do you care? Yeah. No, nobody cares. Okay. Anyway, he refused to declare a national emergency. The mayor was begging the government, please, please. And the government said, Madrid said, yeah, you know, the law is written for hurricanes and earthquakes, not for this. Okay. It's true, but awfully convenient, because declaring an emergency means standing at a podium on live television and saying something out loud. We've lost control of our own border. So the court found a hole. It told the government how to close it. Nobody closed it. Conspiracy? I don't know. I don't think so. I don't follow Spain enough, you know. I just know they finished that big, beautiful cathedral, and you're about to lose it to the Muslims again. Again, Spain. But anyway, this is just cowardice. At the bare minimum, it's cowardice. Most common way free countries lose things is you become cowardly. You don't want to protect it anymore. It's not worth protecting, okay? And we have been here before. I mean, that's, I think, the theme of the show. We've been here before, gang, but I mean right here. This border, these two countries, we've been here exactly like this before, and it was the fall of 1975. Spain is dictated, their dictator, Franco, dying in a hospital bed. Spain still owns a chunk of African desert about the size of Colorado, and the World Court has just ruled that Morocco has no claim on that. Okay, the World Court. Morocco, you don't own it. Spain owns it. Well, the king of Morocco watches the ruling come down, and he goes on television the same day and says, we're going to have a march. And I want a march, and it's going to be in 3 weeks. 3 weeks later, 350,000 Moroccan civilians walk across the border into Spanish territory. Every man, woman, and child in a city the size of New Orleans. And they walk across the border. They're unarmed. They're carrying flags and holy books and pictures of their king. And when I say holy books, you know what I mean. Not one rifle in the whole crowd. Now, the king had picked that number on purpose, 350,000, because that's the number of how many babies were born in Morocco every year. And the message to Madrid was, this is only 1 year of us. So Spain had soldiers on the line. Spain had told the world, you come across our sovereign territory and we'll shoot. Yeah, they're not shooting. They're not shooting. Nobody was armed. How could we possibly shoot? 3 days later, Madrid announced it wouldn't fight for the territory. The king called all of the people home. They walked, they'd walked about 6 miles in. 5 days after that, Spain signed the size of Colorado away. 9 days, Colorado gone. Not one shot fired. Because a European government found out it could not bring itself to open fire on a crowd of civilians. And the man on the other side had bet everything on exactly that. That's what happened. You had 49,000 people yesterday come across. What are they going to do? They're going to shoot them? You're going to shoot them? They know. Morocco knows you're not going to shoot them. By the way, the king who ran that play is dead. His son is the one who's on the throne now in Morocco. And today, the day the water at Ceuta filled with people was the anniversary of that son's coronation. Any of this a coincidence? This was an invasion. This was an invasion. 5 years ago, Morocco pulled the same lever, waved its border police off the line, and let 10,000 people through into Spain in 2 days because Spain had let a rebel leader Morocco considers a terrorist into a Spanish hospital. Everyone knew what it was. A veteran Spanish reporter who has covered Morocco for decades said flat out, yesterday, the Moroccan side is standing down again. So they're not stopping anybody from coming across the border. They're encouraging people to go across the border, and Spain isn't doing anything. This is a faucet. And Spain, faucet.

trend spreading among them online where they post videos of themselves making the swim like a dare. They're not soldiers. They have no idea what they're being used for, I think. I could be wrong. A crowd doesn't have to be in on it for a government to aim it. They're the weapons. They're the bullets. Now, there's an ideology out there that has named this specific ground, and it is not a rumor. Most Americans don't know that Spain was Muslim for nearly 800 years. And they called it Al-Andalus or something. And here's what I didn't know. You know when that rule ended? 1492, same year Columbus sailed. Same king and queen, Ferdinand and Isabella, took the last Muslim city in January of that year, and then they signed Columbus's funding papers that spring in the camp outside its walls. One empire ends, another begins. Same year, same monarchs, and every American kid learns half the story and none of the other half. And that loss never stops burning for a certain kind of radical that begins with an M or an I. That man who built the group became Al-Qaeda, wrote a pamphlet in 1987 calling the retaking of Spain a religious obligation. Bin Laden picked it up and prayed for the flag to fly again over every lost Muslim land from Palestine to Andalus. And his successor spelled out the target list in 2006. Everything that was ever Muslim. Well, that's a large space, isn't it? The terrorist who blew up the Madrid train in 2004 and killed 193 people named their cell after it. This is all real and it's all on the record. This is not the same thing as, you know, the kids swimming, you know, the breakwater for a job or so they say. But the second you glue those two together, people are going to dismiss it, but they shouldn't. It's more than a feeling. There are two growing things, and I don't think they're separate. This is an invasion last night, okay? The best study that we have when we're looking at this says Europe was about 5% Muslim 10 years ago. If every border slams shut tomorrow and nobody ever came again, which is not going to happen, it still rises to 7.5% by 2050. Not from migration, just arithmetic. Notice what had happened in 1975. What did the king, why did he pick the 350,000? Because that's the number of births in 1 year. That population is 13 years younger. They average more than one child per family. Keep normal legal immigration, and it's 11%. High end, 14. That study is 10 years old. They said, the authors said, the high number was the least likely, and asylum claims across Europe are actually down 21% this year. Asylum claims. That's good. But look at the first line again. The one where nobody else ever comes. That line is still moving. Births. Europe is having 1.6 children per couple. I mean, you need two just to break even. Nobody is replacing Europeans. Europe has declined over and over in birth rate every year. It's not going to replace itself. And it did that all on its own. No border policy, you know, on earth will fix any of that. So here's what Spain needs to do, but they won't. Build the thing in the water. I don't know what it is. Oh, we're going to build an electric fence in the water. I don't know how you build it in the water, but build it. The court told them to in writing. Then rewrite the law so it covers a coastline, because the law drafted for a fence can't govern an ocean. And stop renting your border from a neighbor who has proven twice now he'll open it the minute he wants it. And decide what it actually takes to become Spanish. Decide what it actually is required to become German or English or Danish
or Italian or French.

0: or American? What does it require? Because it requires something in every other country except, strangely, in the West. And it's not blood, it's not birthplace, the language, the law, the founding documents, one court, one law for everybody, no exceptions, no parallel systems. That's what it means. A country that can't say what it actually is, what it stands for, and what it takes to become a citizen has no standing to ask anyone to join it. And a country who won't ask has already given its answer. My last word on this here in just a second. First, let me tell you about our sponsor. Our
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0: Here's the thing. The danger to the West, because this, what happened in Spain, that is the gateway to the European Union. Now, once you are there, you can walk right into France. All of these nations, and believe me, if we lose in 2027, it's coming back here. 2028, it's coming back here. They will open these borders. They will flood us. The danger to the West was never that people want to come here. People have always wanted to come here. That's the compliment history pays for free countries. And we should be proud of that. The danger is a West that has forgotten what it is, who it is, where we came from, how hard it was to build this. We've forgotten so completely that it can't tell a guest from a lever anymore. And we don't have the to say it out loud anymore. You don't belong here. No. Spain had soldiers on that line in 1975, and they lost a part of their country the size of Colorado in 9 days because it wouldn't act. Well, it acted yesterday. They put 60 soldiers, 60, to face 49,000 invaders. What do you think's going to happen to Europe? What do you think's going to happen to Spain? Visit Europe and visit Spain before it's too late. International Fellowship of Christians and Jews reminds you it's easy to support something when it's popular. It doesn't cost you much. The real test is whether you'll stand when somebody is being targeted, and they'll target you just as easily. That is the moment Israel has been living in. Since the attacks of October 7th, almost 3 years ago, Jewish families have been trying to build a sense of normalcy while living under constant threat of violence. Parents are raising children who know the sound of an air raid siren. Elderly men and women who survived one chapter of history are now facing fear all over again. And the world is standing with crazy people. The world would rather, some people in our own country would rather have Iran win than us. And they would have no problem if every Jew is wiped off the planet. We've gone crazy. Stand up. Square your shoulders. Do not be afraid. Join the IFCJ, the International Fellowship of Christians and Jews, standing for peace and the Jewish people. Do it now. 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
1: I won't, because it will be terrifying for all of us. But there is a very small part of me that can't wait to see people like her eaten by the Marxist or the Islamists. They're going to be eaten. They're going to be eaten. They'll eat you. I don't know if they're going to eat us first or eat you, but you are definitely on the chopping block. I mean, all you have to do, you have a college education, you boob. All you have to do is look at how things have fallen in the past. And Iran is your greatest example. This is exactly what happened in Iran. And the people like that liberal nut job up in Canada, they were the first to be either imprisoned or killed. And some of them tortured to death because they were Marxists. And they were part of the revolution. And they set it up. And they turned a blind eye and they said, no, no, no, you can trust. We're pals. You're not pals. You are not pals with Islamists. You're not. You know, it's days like today that just make me go, Why waste any of our time or breath? Why? And the answer is we're making progress. We are making progress. There are more people waking up to this because they're getting more and more bold. But if you watched that invasion yesterday and you thought that looked happy, like the Berlin Wall, first of all, there is no Berlin Wall. There was no Berlin Wall. If it's the Berlin Wall, that means Morocco is East Germany. They weren't trying to keep their people in. They were encouraging them to get out. That was an invasion, period.
2: We're absolutely making progress, though, on it. And I mean, the left has used this, suicidal empathy or whatever to push, you know, the leftist agenda on this. And case in point on how this we're making progress. And, you know, we always say if you follow through these radical leftist ideas all the way through to totality, it exposes how dangerous their policies are. I was reading this article from the New York Times. This was just about a month ago. And they were talking about when the Spanish prime minister did all of this. He was looking to grant basically legal status to all the undocumented migrants that were in Spain. And he offered it to about 500,000. More than 1 million migrants applied for legal status in Spain. And listen to this subheadline. It says, since late April, the Spanish government has allowed undocumented migrants a path out of legal limbo. Listen to this. Making Spain a beacon to the global left. They later characterized this as an antidote to policies pursued by MAGA-style leaders. Now, this is how it started. How it's ending is yesterday. The result. How stupid do a lot of them feel right now?
1: You know, look, here's exactly the same thing that is happening all over Europe. It's happening here in America. And it is this red-green alliance. Red for the socialist left, green for the color of Islam, and the political Islamists that fly that flag, okay? The two don't want the same kind of world. And I don't know what it is that you can't see here, but they will both talk about healthcare and schools and racism and wages and all of this stuff. But what's missing? What's missing in Sweden? What's missing in America? What's missing in Canada? What's missing in Germany? What's missing in England? What's missing? What's missing? In fact, it's not just missing. There have been story after story after story now that they are intentionally deleting it. They refuse to talk about it at all. And that is the rights of women. The rights of gay people. The right to leave a religion or mock a religion or draw a cartoon. Nobody's talking about that. In fact, the Red Green Alliance is telling its own members not to talk about that because it will hurt the alliance. Well, if you are gay, you are trans, you're bi, whatever it is, do you think they're going to protect you when you are being told, don't bring that up? Don't bring that up. That'll hurt our alliance. Why would it hurt you? Because they want to kill you. Because they don't agree with your lifestyle. You have made up this crazy world where your biggest enemy is a conservative, while you have people where you are freaking Little Red Riding Hood. And grandma is a wolf and is going to eat you. I mean, I just don't get it. You know, in 1980, the communists couldn't win. In 1980 in Iran, communists couldn't win a single seat. In 1983, they start to criticize the Ayatollah Khomeini on the decision to push war into Iraq. And that's when he was like, oh, really? I'm going to start rounding you people up. More than 1,000 of them hitting the party leadership. And anybody who was in the army that was sympathetic to the Marxist and the left, the party's first secretary was put on television and he had to denounce himself as a spy and a traitor. 163 of his colleagues died under torture, hung. The greatest party, the greatest intellectual of the Marxist and the leftist party died in prison. Then in 1988, a fatwa came out. There was a prison massacre. 1,000 executed over a few months and buried in unmarked ground. The Marxists. 40 years of struggle. One useful alliance that was lying to one another. And 9 years to the mass graves. It's coming. It's coming. These people, you know why I would put my money on Islam every time? Because they actually believe in something. They believe in something. And more importantly, they believe they're on a mission from God. Whether they are or not, doesn't matter. They believe they are. And if they believe that God is telling them to kill you, they will kill you. Because that's what they believe now. And they have found this way to lull everybody to sleep. This is a religion that hasn't changed in 1,000 years. There has been no update to this religion. No update. They haven't changed. They are now going into Spain to correct the mistake of history. It's the invasion of Europe. It was a tragedy of history. It was a mistake of history. When the French king who finally said, you know what, enough of this stuff. They're coming for us. If it wasn't for Malta, and believe it or not, the French king, there'd be no Europe today. There'd be no America today. How do you think people who believe in Sharia law are going to accept your homosexuality? Have you puzzled that out? Where the Islamists that believe that women should wear a burqa, should shroud them whole, their whole selves, except for the eyes, even though the eyes are sexy enough alone to call men into sin, it's not the man. It's not the man. It's the woman. It's the woman who enticed him into raping her. How do you think? You think they're for your women's movement? They'll have no time for your women's movement. You're in bed with the literal devil. And it's happening in our own country. These Marxist, these democratic socialists, they are exactly the same people that wedded the Islamic movement in Iran. And I'm telling you, it's going to end poorly for us, because if we don't stand up, if we don't go to the election, if we don't go to the polls and defeat all of these people, it's coming. It's coming. And we're the Shahs, okay? We're the ones that will be deposed. We'll be the ones that will lose our country. But I got news for you, Marxists. They're coming for you next. They'll kill you. They will torture you. Most of us will just go silent. But you're already on record on what you believe. And what you believe to them is worse than what I believe. And we have so many on our side that are also doing the same thing. You know what? I can cozy up to the Islamists. I can cozy up to them because they believe in family values. You know, they're against homosexuality. They're against this. They're against that. I can cozy up. Do you want to kill homosexuals? Yeah. Don't cozy up to them. You may say, I don't believe in gay marriage. That's different than all homosexuals should be thrown off the roof. All homosexuals should die. We are standing in the worst part of a hurricane. And we're shouting into that wind. And that wind is absolute evil. And it is stopping the ears for anyone who can actually hear us. This will only happen if we can find a way, or if there is enough mistakes made by the left. And I think they're making them right now. I think they are overplaying their hands so far. And I think, you know, what happened in 1920 is Woodrow Wilson and the progressives scared the hell out of America. They finally caught on. They were for it at first. And then they finally caught on. They were like, holy cow, we got to get out of this. This got to stop. Where I'm not for that. And I think that is happening again. I hope it is. I hope it is. Or we're doomed. If America doesn't wake up to this soon, and not America, the Democrats, we're always going to have socialists among us. We're always going to have people who disagree with us. That's fine. Unlike Islamists, I don't want to kill them. But the good Democrats, the people like John Fetterman, who I disagree with on a lot of stuff, but I don't disagree on basic principles of the rights of man, the rights of women, the rights of families, what it means to be an American. You know, I love my country. I admit it's done horrible things, and I want to work to correct those things. Not dwell on them. Let's correct them. Stop picking at the scab. Let's fix it. If those people don't wake up, we lose. That's our job. That's why I've asked you to talk to your kids about socialists and socialism. I want to hear from you. Our phone is open, 888-727-BECK. If you have, if you talked to your kids this week and you did that list, you know, of the Socratic method, just asking your kids questions. I want to hear how your conversation went. 888-727-BECK. Also, you know, we have one other foe that we have to defeat that is really powerful, and that is the tech bros. What is happening with Anthropic? I'm going to tell you a story that you probably haven't heard yet, and it is the closest damn thing to evil I have seen, because it destroys us in the end. But there's still time to wake up and stop it. We'll talk about that coming up in just a second. First, let me tell you about LifeLock. Somebody steals your car, you'd notice. Somebody steals your wallet, you'd notice. Somebody stole you. How long would it take for you to figure that out? 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
5: Hey there, happy Friday. I'm Hillary. This is your 4-Minute Buzz. And here's a cool story to start the hour. A museum has gone viral after receiving a 1-star Google review and a comment calling it the worst aquarium ever. The New Bedford Whaling Museum in Massachusetts, which highlights the history, science, and art of whaling, they went viral after receiving the 1-star review along with a comment from a visitor who mistakenly referred to the museum as an aquarium. Instead of just ignoring the comment, the staff turned it into merchandise that featured the review on the backs of shirts and tote bags and a whale skeleton on the front. The new design soon went viral, sending sales soaring by 250% in a single week. Visitors loved that the museum leaned into the review. One Reddit user wrote, quote, "I love it. Kudos to the museum for leaning into the joke and embracing it." Another commenter joked, quote, "I think it takes courage to walk into a museum with the word whaling in the name and think, I bet there's a dolphin show." The museum later added to the irony and opened a 250-gallon saltwater tank featuring local marine life, including blue crabs, sea stars, and northern pufferfish. So the museum didn't just weather the storm, it made a splash that went viral. Good for them. Now here are some more of today's top stories. President Trump announced a historic agreement for the complete disarmament of Hamas. Trump said in a post on Truth Social Thursday that, quote, "Today the Board of Peace reached a historic agreement for the complete disarmament of Hamas and all other armed groups in Gaza. This is a monumental step toward lasting peace and security. Trump added that, quote, this agreement is a critical step toward Gaza finally being governed by a new Palestinian government that will work closely with the Board of Peace to help the Palestinian people. Now, at the same time, Israel will have the security it deserves, with Gaza no longer used as a base for terror attacks. The agreement includes Israel withdrawing from Gaza and a new police force being established with the support of the International Stabilization Force. Trump also thanked Egypt, Qatar, and Turkey, which were responsible for brokering the agreement. Also, a Democrat mayor who has admitted to being in the country illegally has found herself in a new scandal. Coley Herr, the mayor of St. Paul, admitted in 2025 that her father got her family into America by falsifying immigration paperwork. Herr is now under investigation for alleged sexual harassment against St. Paul Police Chief Axel Henry and other city employees. Attorney Christopher Madel said that, quote, the city is on notice that Mayor Herr has engaged in illegal conduct towards city employees, and that is aware that the mayor's conduct has extended beyond isolated incidents and has included sexual harassment of subordinate city employees, including members of the St. Paul Police Department. Herr said in a written statement on Wednesday that she recognizes that some of her attempts at humor fell short and that she expects that the full facts will come to light. Also, the Trump administration has announced that it is sending notices of intent to 100 agents affiliated with the Obamacare marketplace for allegedly submitting insurance applications without recipients' Social Security numbers or other identifying information. Centers for Medicare and Medicaid Services Administrator Dr. Mehmet Oz alleged that the agents did this repeatedly, and the department is estimating that roughly 35% or 5 to 6 million people currently enrolled, they may be improperly subsidized. The department has advanced a number of ACA reforms and said that the proposed reforms would save taxpayers $3 billion if fully implemented. And finally, new economic data shows that the economy unexpectedly slowed in the second quarter of the year. The data from the Bureau of Economic Analysis estimates that second quarter GDP shows that the economy grew at an annualized rate of 1.5% in the three-month period ending in June, and that's well below the 2.1% growth that was expected. I'm Hillary. That's your 4-Minute Buzz.
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2: Welcome to the Glenn Beck Program. There is something going on at Anthropic that is despicable and, quite honestly, is everything that I fear from AI. And you need to make it very, very clear. You need to talk about this story, you need to tweet this story, you need to post this story, and make it very clear to Anthropic, no, this is not acceptable. And I'm going to tell you what it is in 60 seconds. First, there are 1,000 ways to help make the country a better place. You can volunteer. You can run for office. You can donate to causes you believe in. You can speak up when it's uncomfortable. All of those things matter. They're also really difficult. The good news is not everything to save our country has to be hard. Your part is as simple as looking at something that you pay for every month and saying, is there a better choice? Is there a choice? Can I go to work with a company, or can I do business with a company that is actually not working against me and all of my values? 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Make the switch today. Okay, I think one of the themes of the show is we've been here before, because what I'm trying to do on the show is to perspective. Not everybody can give you the news because they'll give you their opinion. I'm so sick of opinions because I got an opinion, you got an opinion, everybody on the planet has an opinion, and now a platform. So I got enough opinions. Thank you. I need the facts. And I want to see perspective. I want to see, has this happened before? So I'm trying to give you. And boy, on this one, when I say we've been here before, this is not a good one. Okay. Right now, there is a machine sitting in a warehouse where a worker is placing a book into it. And the blade comes down, the spine is cut away, the pages race through a scanner, and then the book is not discarded. It's shredded, not recycled, not damaged in a flood, not lost in a fire. It's destroyed on purpose because now the digital copy is now considered enough. Now imagine this is happening again and again and again, not 100 times, not 1,000 times, millions of times. They want every book on planet Earth to be ingested into the machine. Now that on in and of itself is fine. That's a fine goal, okay? Not shredded. Now, Anthropic is one of the largest artificial intelligence companies in the world, and they have launched a project called Project Panama. And its goal is simple and ruthless. Acquire every book in the world that you can. Scan it and destroy the original. Why not give them to libraries? Now, this was not an accident. This is not a warehouse mistake. That's the process. They had already been raked over the coals and fined for training on pirated books. So this time they say, we'll buy them legally, by the pallet, from the wholesalers all over the world. Then the books went into industrial scanners and they were shredded. Now, Here's the problem. If you want to do this to new books, fine. You know, there's millions in copies of this book, fine. But Anthropic knew exactly how you would feel about this. So they issued a private, confidential, internal memo and told the employees to keep this whole operation secret. Quote, we don't want it to be known what we're working on right now. Okay? So these rare bookstores started getting phone calls. And these are bookstores where the owner might, you know, sell a book a day, maybe. All of a sudden, they're getting calls. Do you have these titles? Yeah. You have these 300 titles? Yeah, we'll buy all of them. Bulk orders were arriving. Pallets of books. Rare books. No questions answered. Questions asked, nothing answered. Well, when this was found out, this went to court. You're destroying rare books. Court ruled buying one copy and turning it into a digital copy is fine, as long as you destroy the paper one. Keep both and you have two copies, but you shred the original and you still only have one. So you can do that. Really? The destruction of the original became the legal argument that made this okay. So when the truth finally came out, men and women who have dedicated their lives to protecting books, to protecting history, these rare books, they were obviously outraged. When I read this story, I was outraged. In some cases, the books that have been destroyed were the single remaining copy left known in the world. And it's gone. I don't know. That bothers me. Does that bother anybody else? Let me tell you why. First of all, I want America to win the AI race. I want American companies building the smartest systems on earth. Books should help them train these systems. Books are some of the finest thinking humanity has ever done. Compared to the endless flood of machine-generated garbage and slop filling the internet, books are civilization's memories. Scan them, learn from them, preserve them. But never confuse scanning with shredding. Those are two very different acts. And not every book is the same. Like I said, some exist in the millions. Fine. Others exist by the dozens. Some may exist in under five. And the machine doesn't know the difference. And apparently the law doesn't know the difference. And more importantly, Anthropic doesn't. They are ordering books by the thousands of ISBN numbers at a time. And they cut everything exactly the same. One rare book. Only copy. There are five copies. Let's gift Anthropic. There are five copies of this book. They buy one. They destroy one. This is something that I have been warning about for a long time. I don't know if you'll remember, but I have said it over and over again. Buy paper copies of books. Buy the paper copies of books. A book is more than ink and paper. A book is a witness. Once it's printed, it can't quietly change overnight. Nobody can sneak into your library at night and rewrite page 247. Nobody can update chapter 5 while you're asleep. The printed book stays exactly the way, and what it said the day it left the press will always be that way, forever. A digital file is different. Now, I'm not claiming Anthropic is secretly changing books. I'm saying something more simple and much more dangerous. Without the original, there is nothing left to check against the file. The original is the referee. You destroy the referee, and eventually somebody else decides what the score was. Okay? That's not paranoia. This is history. You cannot destroy the original because any digital copy can be changed and you have nothing to check it against. And we have been here before. And like I said, it wasn't good. Let me show you this. This is from 1552, but it started in 1526. An English scholar named William Tyndale. He committed what powerful men considered to be an unspeakable and unforgivable crime. He took the Bible, the New Testament, and he translated it into English. He believed ordinary people should be able to read the scripture for themselves in their own homes. Well, the king didn't think so. Why? Because if the king controlled the books, if he controlled the language, if he had control and you couldn't read the book, he could tell you anything. Oh, yeah, here's where, Jesus said, the king's right on this one. It's right here. Oh, you can't read it. He could make things up. So Tyndale started printing these page at a time. One printer would say, I never want to see you again, but here I'll print 100 pages. Only 100 pages. That page, I'll print it 100 times, and then I never want to see you here again. Well, the Bishop of London came up with a clever plan. He didn't raid the printers. He didn't even outlaw the books. He bought them. Once they went on the market, after Tyndale died, okay, he bought them. He'd go into a store and he'd go, oh, that's a Tyndale Bible, just like this one. And he'd buy it. And he bought them through a middleman named Augustine Packington. His job was to buy every copy you can find. Pay the premium, pay over, doesn't matter. Get them all, then burn them. 500 years ago, they already understood something we seem to be forgetting here. You don't have to argue against an idea if you can make sure that nobody else has a copy of it. And the story almost ended there. After a short period of time, there were 3,000 copies in the first printing of this book. Only 3 survive today. 3. If a few ordinary people had not hidden those books, history itself would have been poorer. We remember Tyndale because someone refused to let that last copy disappear. This copy was in the library of

filled with stories like this. The Nazis burned books in the streets and everybody cheered. Communists go in, they shred the archives. They rewrote the past so the party could never be wrong. It happened in Russia. It happened in China. Authoritarians, ideologues. It happens in Iran. Every regime that feared free thought has always done the same thing. They understood the simple truth. If you control the record of yesterday, you control what people believe about tomorrow. Now, the methods have changed, the slogans change, the technology changes, but the temptation never changes. Now, I am not saying that Anthropic is doing this intentionally to change history or anything else, but it will come. The idea is control the original. And that's why this particular moment deserves your attention right now. I don't think these companies, these engineers of these companies are waking up going, let's erase civilization. I don't question their intentions. I question the system, because systems create consequences far beyond the intentions of the people inside them. Today, the books are scanned. Tomorrow, the originals are gone. And the next generation doesn't even know they existed. No, that book's always been like that. No, I'm telling you, I read that book 20 years ago. That's not the same book. Yeah, oh, well, that's crazy. You're remembering it wrong. If I had a copy, I could prove it to you. This is why my charity Mercury One and the American Journey Experience, and this is why I have this, okay? Because I saw in 2008, this kind of stuff is going to happen. And I've been urging you, please buy a hard copy of books. Please don't just buy them online. If it's an important book, buy a hard copy of it and online if you want. But somebody has to preserve this stuff. We're building a museum and a library in Dallas, Texas. I have now, with David Barton and the American Journey Experience, we have the third largest library of the American founding in the world. I mean, I was standing with the curator in the vault of the National Archives, and I said, hey, do you have a copy of this? He said, no. Do you? I said, yeah, we have three. Library, the archives don't even have a copy of it, okay? I want copies in the Library of Congress and the National Archives, but it must be also in the hands of private individuals. I'm preserving these books and documents because they have to remain in private hands as well as the public ones. No single government, no single corporation, no algorithm should ever hold the key to the past. Build a library of your own. Help us build ours. But you've got to stand against this. You have to stand against this. What Anthropic is doing by destroying originals, rare originals, is unspeakable. Protect the printed page so no one can kill the last witness. Civilizations survive because knowledge is scattered. Thousands of libraries, millions of homes, countless private collections. They have to be there. No king, no corporation, no government, no algorithm, no single point of failure, no Library of Alexandria. When that thing burned down, we lost all of man's knowledge and we went into darkness for a very long time. These AI systems fail on us, or we have to take them down and they have the only copy left. It's gone. Build AI. Train it on the greatest books ever written. Lead the world. But adopt one rule that every child can understand. Never shred rare books. Never destroy the originals. Because once the last physical copy disappears, history no longer has a referee. And once that happens, the question is no longer what is true. The question becomes, who gets to decide what's true? More in a minute. Let me tell you about realestateagentsitrust.com. 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Need to replace a faucet? 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

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Glenn!

0: go to Ricky.
1: Yeah, Glenn, there were a lot of insiders reacting very emotionally to that segment. Many of them saying that the video that we showed on screen for those who are watching on Torch made them sick to their stomach. But I have some pushback from a Torch insider whose name is very clever, saying good morning is spam, is the username. They say to you, I'm going to make it very clear to you, the Anthropic AI that you say is evil will live on in the data centers that you advocate for. And I think that...
0: Hang on just a second. AI is not evil. AI is not evil. It is a tool. You choose how that tool is used. Okay? You choose. We choose. I have told you the data centers. I support data centers. I'm not pushing it down your throat. I'm saying every community has to decide. And it should never be done in darkness. It should be done out in the open at your city or county council. And everyone should decide. I'm telling you, you cannot stop progress. You might not view this as progress. And there are days like today, I don't view it as progress either. But you will not stop it. By standing in its way, all you'll do is ensure that China gets it first. And I got to tell you, I think it ends poorly, you know, down the road. I think it's going to end poorly with ASI for all of us. But I can guarantee you it starts evil because China is it. All it is surveillance. You can't have China get this. Doesn't make these companies evil. And I said it there in the beginning. I don't say that they're doing anything wrong. I don't trust, you know, the head of Anthropic per se, but I don't think they have bad intentions. But what they're building is very bad. They're destroying another opinion. They're destroying a copy. All right. We can take this on more if we want to, if you want to. 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

0: You know, I want to, because I don't think I responded well to saying good morning is spam from a Torch insider. What they said was, I'm going to make it very, capitalized, very clear to you, Glenn. Can I ask you, why are you a subscriber? I mean this sincerely. Why are you a subscriber? Why would you come to me so hostile on the outset? What is happening in your life that you would subscribe to me? I think I like the insiders because I feel like we're friends. And that doesn't mean we agree on everything. It just means that we have respect for one another. Why would you capitalize? I want to make it very clear to you, Glenn. The Anthropic AI that you say is evil will live on in the capitalized data centers that you advocate for. Exclamation, exclamation, exclamation, exclamation. I don't understand your hostility other than you're afraid. And I understand that. You're afraid of these data centers, and I get it. I am the one who has warned you long before most people had even thought of AI. I have been talking about this since the 90s. Warning. How many times have I been on the air long before saying, we have to have this discussion right now or it will be too late? It's too late. We're at the point of singularity. It is coming. It's coming. Now, you can be Amish and you can say, I have nothing to do with it. And you might be right. I want you to hear that. In the end, you might be right. I am not declaring myself right on this. What I believe, you don't have to agree. What I believe is, in the end, this will be very bad. And you're going to have to pull a ripcord at some point. And I don't know what that point is, but it's not now. And you're going to have to pull it, and you're going to have to say, I'm out, I'm out, I'm out, I'm out, I won't go any further, okay? If this thing goes bad, it's going to go bad. You're not going to stop it at this point. If it's going to go bad, it's going to go bad. The die is already cast on it's coming. It's going to be here. What's not cast yet is who controls it. That's why I've been saying to you on the data centers, one, we need them because China cannot be. We know it's bad before it ever gets to ASI or AGI. It's bad from the get-go. It's a surveillance tool, okay? China cannot be the leader. Okay, that's number one. You're going to have several hands here because you're going to have things that are diametrically opposed to each other. And there is no answer to this. There's anybody who tells you, I know the answer, they're lying to you or they're so arrogant, they're going to get us all killed. Okay? There are things that you have to understand. It's incredibly dangerous in the future to have ASI. I don't know if we survive. It may be the end of all humans. It might not be, but we'd be stupid not to look at. We're creating a life form that we have no idea. Look at what happened. What was the story that, what was it? Not Anthropic. What was the other one that it got out of its cage? And they said originally, oh, it only broke into internal computers. And now we found out that it's hit three
1: additional systems.
0: Three additional systems. Okay. It's already thinking on its own. I think it was Sam Altman who said just this week, we're at the singularity. That means that comes from terminology about a black hole. You get to the point of singularity. It means you're now in the gravitational pull of the black hole and you're past the point of return. You cannot reverse the engines. You are going into the black hole. Okay. We're there. We are there. So now what do we do? First object is, and there's two we have to do, two at a time. First object, make sure that China doesn't control, that we are not just saying, I'm not going to play this game. It's too late. You're in the singularity. You're going into the black hole. So let's make sure that it's not evil immediately because it's a surveillance tool for China. Two, Negotiate. Your town must negotiate hard for you. For you. Give these data centers, if they want to build in your town, you have two choices. You can say no, or you can say no unless we have no more property tax, unless you're paying for, 20% of everybody's electricity and we're never going to see our electricity. We want to understand the water situation. You have to put more, much more in the community to have this right to put it in our community. You negotiate like hell and you ask for the moon and the stars. You ask for the sun and the stars, you just might get the moon. You're not going to get the sun and the stars, but you're going to get the moon. You should negotiate like madmen on this. And it should not be done in the darkness. This should never come to a community where the community hasn't had an open discussion and a vote. That's all I'm saying on the data centers. You don't like them, it's your right. This is my logic. I'm not jamming anything down your throat. I understand. I am more afraid of AI than you probably ever will be. You know why? Because I've studied it for 30 years. I know what it is. But you can't avoid it. And it will help us for a period of time. And that could be 5 years, that could be 25 years, it could be 50 years, 100 years. But it can help us for a while until it is either controlled by China or a really bad government here in the United States. You put this in the hands of people who want to silence your point of view. Oh, it's going to be horrible. It's going to be horrible. We know China will do that. We can maybe have a chance of it not happening with the American system. But you got to be super vigilant on it. I mean, this is, you know what this is? I'm giving you the speech that Eisenhower gave, his farewell address, when Eisenhower said, look, we don't have a choice. Nuclear missiles are now a part of our life. We're going to have a standing army, and we're going to have to do research all the time. We're going to have to build these things. But I warn you, unless you're vigilant and you take the steps to continue knowing what our country is, and you're holding it in front of you all the time, and you're holding Congress and the military industrial complex and the educational industrial complex, you're holding its feet to the fire all the time, it will be bad. Well, we didn't do those things. I'm telling you, just like Eisenhower said with Cold War, it's here. We have to do this now. You might say, why? Because of China. Not because we have to beat China so we're ahead of China. Because China, if they get this, they're already giving it away for free. It has cost hundreds of billions of dollars. Why would China give it away for free? They give their versions away for free in hopes of collapsing our companies, because you can't compete on free. And they give it away for free so everybody builds their system on their spine. And eventually, yeah, I can't switch now. It's like if you had an Apple first, you're not going Galaxy. If you were on Galaxy first, you're not going to Apple. That's what they're doing by giving it away for free. It's very smart. To the insider, I don't know what your name is. Saying good morning is spam. I think there are some people, Sam Altman, I think is one of them, who thinks he's building a god, and he's godless, and he's building a god, and he wants to meet God. And he doesn't care. In my opinion, his actions and his words show me that's more important for him to meet God than to protect the human race. Because he might think things are inevitable. I don't know. I do think that there are some players, and I'm not saying Sam is one of them. I don't know him well enough to know. I think some of the actions of Anthropic are evil. But I don't want to assign an evil. But I will tell you, evil will play a role in all of this because it's absolute control and power fall into the wrong hands, it's absolute control and power. And I am very well aware of that. I'm also very well aware that our rights come from God, and He is not neutral in the affairs of mankind. Tough times come. As long as we understand God is the God of the individual, He empowers each of us, and we don't fall into the collective of AI or socialists or a one world religion, whatever it is. We do not fall into the collective. We understand the power and the glory and the sanctity of the individual. We'll weather a storm. But as I have also said before, without the gift of the Holy Spirit, without constant companionship of the Spirit, and you listening and obeying, beginning right now, whatever you're doing in your life that's wrong, stop it right now. Whatever you're telling yourself that is weakening you, that you're stupid, that you're not good, you're not whatever, stop it right now. That's a lie, and you're building on that lie. There is forgiveness. There's a chance to start all over again, and you must do it now. Because look at this choice we have in front of us right now. There is no clear answer. We've been here before. We really are at the point at Eisenhower with nuclear weapons. It's inevitable. Everybody's going to have it. Who's going to control it? It has to be us. It has to be us. But I don't like that. I just had a conversation with an ambassador, and I said to him last night, Ambassador, how do you feel about AI? And we had a conversation on it. And I said, I got to tell you, I don't want China controlling it, but I don't trust our government to control it, and I also certainly don't trust these companies to control it. But one of those is going to. I don't know which, or it's going to be a combination of them, but I don't like that. But it's here. That's the kind of stuff that we have to wrestle with. And if you don't have the Spirit to guide you, you will not find the path through. This is a camel through the eye of a needle. You are going to be threading this needle, and it is going to get tougher and tougher for all of us. But, you know, life is not a spectator sport. And we have been blessed enough to live in this country where it has been a spectator sport for most of my life. But I will tell you this. The more strife that has come to my life, the more I have struggled. I hope this is true. Only God knows. But I hope this is true. The better man I have become. Because I know who I am. I know what's true. I know what's worth fighting for. I know what's worth standing up for. I know what's worth sitting down for. I know what's a game, and I know what matters. And that has all come because I've been pushed up against the wall, and our whole country and our world is going to be pushed up against the wall. Find the good out of it. Find the good out of it. And let's not tear each other apart. Because I sense this insider is just as afraid as everybody else is. We're not enemies. We're not enemies. We're trying to figure it out. Let's try not to kill each other and figure it out together. More in a minute. 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When you're a kid, adults always say the same thing. Enjoy being young. It goes by fast. They never tell you that really important part. One day you're going to wake up from a nap on the couch and you're going to need the next 6 weeks because you slept wrong. 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
6: I gotta tell you, we are just, we started in this AI, and now the socials are going crazy on it, and we're having a fascinating conversation. You know, there's one guy. We're all tearing each other apart, and we're all, because we all have, there's a difference between fear and healthy fear. You know, learning that the stove is hot is a healthy fear, okay? We have healthy fear. A lot of people are also just terrified of what is coming. There's only one guy on the planet that I know of that I think has the only reasonable answer for this. Can you name him? I will in just a couple of minutes that we get into the next hour. I think he has the only answer that at first didn't make sense to me, now makes all the sense in the world.

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5: Hey there, happy Friday. I'm Hillary. This is your 4 Minute Buzz. And this hour, we're taking a look at highlights from one of our Blaze TV shows. This hour, we're shining the light on Sarah Gonzalez Unfiltered. And this week, Sarah broke down the newly released Fauci diary entries and asks the questions that the mainstream media was too afraid to ask. Here's a clip from that episode.
6: You'll recall the big controversy was like, it definitely came from bat soup. That's where it came from, everyone. Nothing to see here. They just, these people eat bat soup all the time. And there was like this weird mutation and they ate the bat. And then that poof, that's how you got COVID. And everyone was like, oh, that, well, actually, I shouldn't say everyone. We me here at the Blaze, were like, that seems weird. That right down the street from where you claim it originated, there was the Wuhan Institute of Virology, where they toy around with different viruses, like, that probably just came from there. No. Sorry, you got to get demonetized. You got to get canceled. You can't spread. You got to get your social media account suspended. You are not allowed to even posit that theory. Anthony Fauci would call you a conspiracy theorist. And I just want to show you Anthony Fauci's diary entry about receiving a briefing on where the virus came from. He said, I had a very important meeting today with the NSC led by Beth Cameron. Beth wanted me to have an official briefing because of the catastrophic briefing that the amateurs from the CIA gave me several weeks ago. There were no new surprises for me in the briefing, except that it became clear that the FBI has no idea what they're talking about, since they are convinced that the origin of COVID-19 is from a laboratory leak. The reasons that they give me do not make any sense. So this guy was plainly told by our intelligence agencies that it was a lab leak. But the FBI, his nose in the air. The FBI has no idea what they're talking about, that it was a lab leak. Please. He knew what he was doing this entire time, and you cannot convince me otherwise. And he knew what the United States had funded under his direction in China. And he continued to spout misinformation to the public. He continued to call himself the science, as you may recall. I am the science. That's what he said. He is the science. He believes himself to be so much smarter than everyone else in the room. Or maybe it was something a little more sinister than that, because as it turns out, Anthony Fauci was more interested in getting intel from China than our own intelligence agencies. So you have February 3rd, 2020, Anthony Fauci called George Gao, head of China's CDC, and George Gao confirmed asymptomatic people transmit. Fauci writes that Wuhan health officials, quote, did not tell him this, and he thus gave out false information, a lapse that likely allowed the outbreak to take hold. If you can't trust China, who can you trust, you know, especially at a time like this where, Stephen, I don't want anyone to forget this. I don't want anyone to ever forget. Remember, we had the videos from China, allegedly, of people literally just falling down dead in the middle of the street. And there was never any explanation for that. And then it came to this country and none of that happened here. And we never got answers on where those videos actually came from and if they were really legit and whether or not that was just China creating deep fakes to incite all of this panic to the rest of the world.
5: Sarah Gonzalez reading Fauci's diary. This is what I pay to see. So make sure to watch the full episode of Sarah Gonzalez Unfiltered on Blaze TV. I'm Hillary. This has been your 4 Minute Buzz. And now let's go to Glenn with a sponsor.
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welcome to the Glenn Beck program. Been waiting all week to say this. It's Friday. And I got a lot to talk about. This new Spider-Man movie is out. I don't know if we're going to have time to talk about that. I can't wait for the weekend myself and just to uncharge or to recharge. But we've got a little bit more energy we have to expend here on some pretty deep topics. I am not going to let Jason bring up the Save America Act. I won't have you do. I won't have you wreck my whole weekend on that. You know, Thune is a waste, just a sackless wonder. We'll get into some other things here in just a second. Stand by. First chapter. Ever tried to learn a brand new board game in 5 minutes before everybody else wants to start playing? You know, okay, wait. So you collect resources. Unless somebody plays this card, then you lose half your resources except for the ones you traded last turn. But you can only build a city if you already have a settlement. But if somebody rolls a seven, the robber moves. I mean, by that point, you know, I've given up. I'm like, okay, whatever. And, you know, there's one person that's just making up the rules, and somebody's already accusing Grandpa of cheating. And now I'm Grandpa. So it's just a board game. Just a board game. Now imagine something like that that actually affects your health care. Medicare has parts A, B, C, and D. Oh, yeah, it's a board game. And that's the problem. A lot of people treat this as a game. Not you, not me, but the companies. They're treating this like a game. You know what? How do I get them to buy our product and not the right product for them? That's why I recommend Chapter. They are not paid to push you towards one plan or another. They compare all plans across the country and tell you exactly what makes sense for your situation. And they're using AI to do it. That's why. And they're not representing one company. They're using AI to look at all of the plans. They're the only ones that can do this. It's free. It takes about 20 minutes. It was started by a couple of guys in Silicon Valley whose parents were ripped off by somebody selling them insurance for Medicare, and they got them into the wrong plan. And, you know, they came home, they're like, what happened? What do you mean you don't have doctors and you can't get this surgery? And they were furious. And they're like, this is not going to happen to other people. I trust them because they have reason to be this dedicated to it. Find out for yourself. Dial #250, say the keyword Chapter. Get the right coverage for you. #250, keyword Chapter. So I want to button this up on something we talked about earlier. We were talking about how Anthropic is destroying rare copies of books. Destroying them, shredding them. They're putting it into the computer and then they're shredding them. And I can't tell you, I without knowing it, here's another reason why I started collecting all of the books that we have, all of the documents that we have, why we're opening up a museum, why I believe it is so important to keep things in private hands, not just at the National Archives and the Library of Congress, but keep it in private hands as well and as close to you as possible, but also to keep it in a vault because, you know, seed vaults are not stupid. Seed vaults are not stupid. So they're destroying these books. And if you destroy the last copy of a book, then, and you put it into AI, well, AI can change that. And I'm not saying that's what they're doing, but it's very possible that that happens somewhere down the road, especially if this system starts to think on its own and has an agenda that's different than yours. It could change all the books in the world. It could change, and all of a sudden our history is changing. You're like, wait a minute, I don't think that's what the story was. No, I searched for it. That's what the story was. I don't think so. I lived through it. That wasn't it. And you can't find the truth. I mean, think about how insane you'll feel. You're the only one who remembers it, or only people your age, and everybody else younger is like, that's not the truth. I looked it up. It's not. AI is telling me it's not what happened. That's coming. That is coming. And the only way we can stop this is to have books and documents ourselves on paper, that we have access to it. And Anthropic is taking books where there's only 5 copies left, and they're destroying one. Literally shredding it because the law tells them they have to. Well, you know what? Morals and character would tell you not to do that.
So we started talking about AI and what's coming. And I just want to remind you, because I'm getting this, you know, this rap of Glenn is so pro AI. He is the champion of AI. I have been warning you about AI since the 1990s. And I have been telling you all the way through the 2000s, AI is coming. AGI is coming next, and then ASI. And when AI gets really, really good and we hit the singularity, if we haven't solved a few problems and we know what we want, then we're not going to, it'll be too late to have the discussion. Well, here we are. Here we are. And now we're having these discussions about the data centers and everything else, and everybody's getting mad because everybody is rightfully afraid. Let me say that again. You're rightfully afraid. There is healthy fear, and then there's unhealthy fear. If you have unhealthy fear, you'll be the one that is shouting at everybody else that you don't know what you're talking about. You got to do it this way. I don't have an answer for you. I don't think anybody has an answer for you. There are people that have ulterior motives. There are those who are like, I build the data center right now because I've got my whole career vested in this. I have every dime I have invested in this. We got to have these data centers. And then there are those people who say don't have the data center because they're ruled by fear. Okay. Not healthy fear, unhealthy fear. Healthy fear will say to you, I got to question this data center. I don't know if this is the right thing. That's healthy fear. And you may end up saying, nope, I don't want it in my community. And that's healthy. Just shutting down and saying, no, I won't even consider it. No. That I think that's unhealthy fear. Just like it is unhealthy for the other side saying, we got to build them because I got everything riding on this. This is the biggest thing that has ever happened to humankind. Ever. Ever. When you understand that, maybe you can step back on all sides and say, this is the biggest problem the human race has ever faced. It's the biggest change. It is the biggest development of the human race of all time. Maybe I don't have the answer. And honestly, I think there's one guy who has the best answer on the planet, but I'm not sure it even works. We need a fail-safe or a seed vault, but we can't put humans into a vault, okay? You just can't. So how do we have a fail-safe? Do you know what a fail-safe is? Fail-safe became really well-known with when we had Strategic Air Command during the Cold War, but trains had it first. Trains had a fail-safe, and it was the dead man's handle. And you know, once you start a locomotive going, you have to have the engineer to slow it down, okay? So the brake actually is not something you pull, it's something you release. So the dead man's handle on a train is the engineer had his hand on the brake and he squeezed it the whole time, which kept the brakes off. If he died, he'd let go of the handle and the train would immediately stop, okay? A fail-safe is... when something fails, that's your cure. Okay. So for instance, when, you know, Strategic Air Command, we would launch these bombers with nuclear weapons and they would go to the fail safe point where they would get the code, go in and drop the bombs. Our fail safe, because there's two ways to do it. You could say, if you don't hear from us, it could mean that we've been bombed. Okay, or they've jammed our communication, so just go. You don't hear from us, go. Well, the problem with that is, what happens if there's a normal problem? What happens if something happened, but it was no big deal, and you can't get a hold of the bomber? You're going to start a nuclear war that shouldn't have happened. So the fail-safe was, go to this point, wait for our signal. If you don't get a signal, turn around and come back. There is no fail-safe on AI. There is none. And this is why we can't kill each other over this. We have to discuss this. Because you're right to be afraid. You are correct. What you're feeling is normal, natural, and very healthy. The only guy that I know that has the answer. Well, let me say this.
The other answer, there's no fail-safe that I can think of. The other answer is governance. Do you have faith that any of our governments are going to come up, that China and the United States are going to agree on, you know what, we're going to set these limits. Look what we're doing. Look what Fauci was doing. You think these guys who are running these AI, these tech bros, who are so wealthy and so arrogant, you think they're going to be better human beings than Anthony Fauci? No. Anthony Fauci knew this has to be done. And I don't care what the law says. This has to be done. It's going to happen anyway, so I'm going to do it. Okay. Well, that sounds like the tech bros, doesn't it? So there's no governance. There's no seed vault. There's no fail-safe. If it goes wrong, it goes wrong. Wait a minute. There's no seed vault. Brings me back to the guy who I think is the only guy who might have the answer on it. Elon Musk. Why is Elon Musk going to Mars? Elon Musk is going to Mars because he believes man has got to be off the planet before there's AI. Before there's ASI. Once we hit ASI, it thinks on its own and there's no control. You won't know what idea is yours and what is the machine's, and it will change everything. And if it goes wrong, we have to have a seed vault. And so he's wanting a seed vault to be Mars. The problem is you're going to need AI to do calculations to get you there and to keep you alive there. So how do you disconnect? Because it's only 20 minutes away, light speed. It's only 20 minutes away from communication. So a new information packet from ASI to your colony on Mars is 20 minutes. Man's destroyed if he wants it to be destroyed there. Man will be destroyed there. So there's no safe seed vault unless they sever the communication. And he hasn't said that, but that's the only reasonable thing. If you want to go there because you want to be safe, so there's...

to be wary. And you are right to have a healthy fear of AI, the data centers, the governments, China, the tech bros, all of that. It's totally logical, totally reasonable. But this is something that we're not going to find a right answer for. We're going to have to find the best answer for. And we've done it before. And as I said earlier, we did it in the 1950s with nukes. And what I feel like I'm giving you today is the military-industrial complex speech. We have to do these things. It is inevitable. It's already out. So, you know, we can say we don't want to have a standing army. We can say we don't want to develop new nuclear weapons. We can say that, but Russia's going to. And so we need to lead that as a deterrent. This is a little different, but I give you the same speech. That means there is an intellectual industrial complex. There is a technological industrial complex. There is an information industrial complex. There is a educational industrial complex. All of that is coming. It's all going to be routed through AI. And so it's our job to make sure, while we're still trying to figure things out, that we take the steps that we need to make sure if things went radically wrong, our families are prepared. So let me bring it back to what started this conversation. They are shredding books, rare books. You know, if there's 5 million copies of books out there, I don't care if they shred one. But if there's five and they shred one, no. And once the machine has it, the machine can change page 274, where your book will never change if it's on your shelf. But the machine can. And then it's a question, are you crazy or did they change it? You have to have the proof. So please, please buy hard copies of important books. Keep them. If you can, buy it in acid-free paper so it doesn't deteriorate and you can always have them. Please read. Read with your children. What is the thing that they was punishable by death during the slave age? If you taught a slave to read, why? Because reading is the gateway to knowledge. If you have books and you can read, you have the gateway to freedom. Knowledge is freedom. Knowledge is power. Make sure you can read. Make sure your kids can read. And read books and preserve the important ones. And do the best you can on everything else. All right, more in a minute. Let me talk to you about Z Factor. You know why toddlers are so cranky? Because they miss their nap. Okay, that's why I get cranky too. Because, you know, I'm far more sophisticated than a kid. 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Okay, all right. There's a couple of things I want to talk about here. First of all, I've been wanting to talk about this all week, and I might be way behind the eight ball, but I want to know, when did somebody come up with hot honey pizza? When did that happen? I love it. I just discovered it. I might be 5 years behind, but I remember walking in. I moved from the West Coast, Seattle, where we had pineapple pizza all the time, Hawaiian pizzas. And that was part of my life growing up, Hawaiian pizza. Okay, I remember moving back east in the early 1980s, and I walked into an Italian pizza.

0: place. And I said, yeah, I'd like a Hawaiian, please. And the guy went, you want what? And I said, a Hawaiian. He said, what the hell is a Hawaiian? And I said, it's a pizza with Canadian bacon, and pineapple. Hey, Joe, this kid wants pineapple on his pizza. Kid, we don't have that here, okay? Like, it was a crazy idea. I just had hot honey pizza. How long has this been out? It is the greatest. How have we missed out? How did somebody put this together and we haven't put this together? How do things like this happen where you have it? Honey has been around forever. Pizza's been around forever. How come nobody put that together? Why are we just discovering it? That's question number one. And why am I just discovering it?
1: I think that this might be, and I've disagreed with you on a few things, this might be the worst take you've ever had in your
0: really?
1: Life.
0: Really? You don't like hot honey pizza?
1: Okay, so I'm biased because anything sweet on pizza, I cannot do.
0: Oh, so you don't like Hawaiian?
1: Don't like Hawaiian. I can't imagine honey on there.
0: Oof. Have you tried it? Have you tried it?
1: I don't know if I want to.
0: I'm going to take you to a pizza parlor right here in Preston. What's it called? Pizza Stop or something. They make a hog honey pizza. I don't like sausage on my pizza. I don't like anything. It is so good. I could eat it every day. I'm taking you. I just want to see your reaction.
1: So Tanya is the Italian in the family. What does she say?
0: She loves it.
1: Are you serious?
0: Yeah, she loves it.
1: Okay, I was.
0: And she has not liked any pizza anywhere since we've moved out of New York. Okay, she's like, oh, no, let's not order pizza, please. Let's not order pizza. We'll make pizza. Let's not order pizza. She doesn't like pizza anywhere outside of New York.
1: Meat, cheese, marinara sauce.
0: Yeah.
1: That's about it.
0: Ricky.
2: I'm not surprised by this. Yeah, I've had it, but I'm not surprised by this. You will look for a way to put dessert on your supper.
0: Oh, absolutely. Yes. You know what? That may be true. That may be it. I may stand corrected. Look, I believe that you should every meal should start with dessert because I could die in the middle of it. I want to go out at least having my dessert. Okay? I don't want to be dying going like, oh, I think I'm having I just wanted the creme brulee.

0: can take away somebody's home. You can take away their possessions. You can even take away their sense of security. But as long as they still have hope, they'll keep building. They will not give up. They keep planning. They keep believing tomorrow can be better than today. Do you have that? Imagine you have been persecuted for generations, millennia. That's where the Jewish people are. And yet they seem to still have hope. They never stop rebuilding. They're doing it again today. Families who have lived through rocket attacks, terrorism, unspeakable loss, people who are living in France where the Muslims are coming after them in the streets, people who have found themselves here in America, living in New York, and their friends are saying, you know, it's just you Jews. How do you keep having hope? I would imagine it's hard. And that is our job as Christians, to say, this too shall pass, and I'm standing right with you. I get it. I'm not going to necessarily agree with you on Israel or Benjamin Netanyahu or whatever, but I'm here for you. Keep having hope. Keep having hope. It's not the way it was in the past. Pray for the Jewish people. Pray ifcj.org. Pray ifcj.org.
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0: Welcome to Friday and the Glenn Beck program. Well, yesterday was kind of interesting, especially if you're watching the news coming out of Spain. I explained it in hour number one. If you missed it, you got to listen to it. I'm telling you, you will understand it in a way that I don't. I can guarantee you nobody in the mainstream media is going to give it to you. You will understand it. We have been here before. 1974. Go back and listen to this. It's bad. It is really bad. It's an invasion. We have Tommy Pigott on with us. He's a spokesperson for the U.S. State Department. Tommy, can we get into, before we get into Patriot passports, can we talk about what's happening in Spain?
1: Yes, for sure.
0: I mean, tell me what is the EU saying about all of this? Is anybody actually moving to stop? This is clearly an invasion.
1: Well, look, 2 points on this. First, we have seen different statements from European leaders calling this out, this shocking images we are seeing. The second point would make with the U.S. perspective and efforts we have talked about continually, whether that's the president's speech at UNGA, whether that's the secretary's speech at Munich, which addressed this issue head on, talking directly to our European partners, that borders are fundamental to our national security. How securing our borders is not an expression of hate or xenophobia. It is a fundamental responsibility. That is a conversation that we have been having continually with our European partners, urging them to secure the border. And as the State Department announced this morning, we stand with those that are going to be taking actions to make sure borders are secure. Mass migration is a threat to our societies themselves. And it's a threat that we're taking head on from the Trump administration.
0: Is the meeting with the president at Camp David with the cabinet, is that have anything to do with this weekend?
1: Well, this is something that's been planned for a while at this point, but okay. Obviously a variety of issues are discussed at these meetings. Not to preview it here, though.
0: One last question on this. Is there any evidence that the Moroccan government or any other foreign state actors were involved? I mean, it's been reported that, you know, there are groups on Facebook helping coordinate all of this. Is there any evidence that this is more than just Morocco wanting to take this for Morocco?
1: Well, two additional points on this front. First is that what we are seeing in large part from our view, and this is something that the State Department issued today, is this is the results in large part due to the deliberate failure of the current Spanish government to secure the border, the policies that they have implemented. The second point I'll make on this is we do see, looking broadly at mass migration, NGOs that are encouraging mass migration, and we are seeing international bodies that have for years argued and pressured countries to institute policies that facilitate mass migration. And two actions we have taken from the Trump administration's point on this. First, when it comes to NGOs, making sure that we are not funding NGOs through foreign assistance or otherwise that facilitates this mass migration and undermines the national security of the United States. The second is those institutions, those international institutions that facilitate mass migration, that try to pressure the United States or other countries to not secure our borders, we are not going to legitimize those international institutions with our presence or with our cash. And we have taken concrete action to withdraw from many of those institutions already. That review is ongoing.
0: Okay. I am one of the very fortunate to be one of the first to get the new passport. I was there with Marco Rubio when he unveiled it. And it is, I guess it's controversial because it's for the 250th anniversary and it has Donald Trump on the very front, not on the front, but on the first page. I don't find that controversial. He's the president of the United States and the 250th anniversary. This is only going to be made for this year, correct? For the rest of this year?
1: Yeah, only this year. Okay. It's a tradition of commemorative passports. There was one for the 200th anniversary as well. And actually, one of the things that we've seen about this is this initially started as a passport that was only going to be available in person at the Washington, D.C. passport office. But what we saw through phone calls, emails, we had a booth at the State Fair, for example, with tens of thousands of Americans stopping by. There was a huge amount of demand of people wanting to get this passport. So that's why, based off the demand that we've seen, based off the fact that people were saying, we'll fly back to Washington, D.C. to get this passport if we can get an appointment, We've decided to expand this opportunity across the country at passport offices across the country, basically saying we'll have certain dates where this is available at certain passport offices across the country. People can go to travel.state.gov and see those dates. And it'll be available on that date if you make an appointment. We're making available an additional 250,000 passports so the American people can have access to it. And I think one of the things I've enjoyed most about this process is seeing throughout the entire America 250, everything we're doing is that despite the narrative that some may be putting out there that a patriotism is no longer popular, we are seeing so many Americans across the country wanting to celebrate America's 250, celebrating America's 250. And I think this is one data point in that vast amount of data points we've seen this year that American patriotism is strong for so many Americans across the country.
0: So when Marco was showing this, he said that there were codes on each page that would tell you the story of America's history, and I don't see those. Are they on them? You know what I'm talking about?
1: That's my understanding as well. I'll double check to make sure that there's not something lost in translation there, but there are different images on each one of the pages that mark certain events in history, of course, our founder signing our founding documents. It's also part of a broader effort here to mark the 250. What we're doing at the State Department is a new series in general where we go through the history of diplomacy. I think one of the untold stories that so many Americans aren't told is all of the great things that our country has accomplished through diplomacy and other means. And what we're doing through this passport telling the story, but also through other initiatives worldwide, actually, is tell the story of American diplomacy in a way that it has not been told or hasn't been told for in a while, to talk about the amazing things that the American people have done, the unprecedented prosperity, the security we've been able to accomplish for our own people, but also across the world. The diplomacy that has brought us more progress than any other nation in human history, made us the greatest country in the history of the world. So we have this passport, but part of that is a broader worldwide effort on social media, at embassies, across the world, to tell the story of American diplomacy in a way that hasn't been told in a very long time.
0: I hope that at some point we do put the QR codes on, or I can't find it, but I mean, because they're such great quotes, like let us raise a standard in which the wise and the honest can repair. That was the crucial moment of the Constitution being sealed. It was the done deal when George Washington stood up and said that. And it's one of the only things he said during the whole Constitutional Convention. And it's on his face with Mount Rushmore on, you know, one of the pages of the passport. And I love the idea that when, as Rubio said, you know, you're sitting waiting for your plane forever, you just take your phone and pull up and see all of these great American stories. And that's one of the things we have to do, is tell the American story. My son, I want to find out how much trouble my son is in, because my son just got one. And I just assumed these were going to be very expensive, and he had to renew his passport, and he just called me. He said, "Dad, I got the 250." And I was like, "Wait, what? How much money did my son spend?"
1: No, well, these are just normal. These aren't expensive. These are available when you make an appointment. So there's normal fees that apply.
0: That's what he said. Good.
1: Yeah, this is not an expensive proposition. So we want people to, if they want this passport, we want people to have it. And there has been times, even in the old edition of the passport, I've done the same, sitting through and looking through the pages. And this is building upon that, really the story of pledging to ourselves and amongst ourselves our sacred honor, but also taking the challenges before us and bending those challenges to the will of man, to quote Lyndon B. Johnson. So it's a story of a people that have really accomplished so much. And to your point, telling that story to the American people, to ourselves, but also to the world, is something that we are really trying to do for America's 250. And this is part of that effort.
0: Can I ask you the controversy about, because President Trump is the first living president to ever be on a passport, what went into making that decision?
1: Well, look, as you said, he's the president for America's 250, and part of this is telling the story. So I think people are honestly looking for reasons to undermine what the story we're trying to tell. I don't know why that's the case, because ultimately we're just trying to tell the story of America. Yeah. And I think it's a story that everyone can get behind.
0: I gotta tell you, I am concerned about going to some countries. Like if I've had a stamp on Israel, you know, a stamp from Israel on my passport, I'm not going to some countries because it's not a welcome stamp. And I don't know if I'm going to go to China with Trump on my passport. I'm wondering how popular it'll be in some nations, although he's probably popular in China. Thank you so much. I really appreciate it. You guys are, Tommy, I gotta be honest with you. I'm not a fan of the State Department. I never have been a fan of the State Department. I think the State Department has done more damage to the world, in some regard, than positive stuff. However, you have Rubio's come in with Trump and all of you guys. You came in, you fired a lot of the people that needed to be fired. You're no longer doing Cold War thinking. You don't seem to be pushing this, you know, never-ending war. We've got to preach to the rest of the world and bring democracy to them. I think we have really positive changes. And I felt good walking into the State Department a month ago. I felt good about it. You guys are doing a really good job, so thank you.
1: Yeah, one of the things, just a quick point, I think that really has changed is if you look behind me, you'll see the American flags all on our mezzanine. Before, these were all different country flags. And what we are saying from the beginning here is this is the U.S. State Department. We represent the American people. That is our point. That is our mission. That is our purpose. So we're doing everything from the symbolic, like the flags behind me, to the real policy that is necessary to get that done.
0: Really great. Really great. Tommy, thank you very much.
1: Thanks for having me on. Thank you.
0: God bless you. You bet. You can get the passport now. It's going to be available only this year. It is really cool to have. I wanted one because I'm going to eventually retire mine and put it into the museum. I'm going to try to get everybody from the... Dr. Marco Rubio's like, we got to check and see if that is legal, if that will invalidate your passport. But I want to get everybody from this administration to sign the passport so I can put it in the museum as a cool 250-year anniversary piece for the museum, which, by the way, will open up next year in Dallas. I can't wait to tell you more about that. Let me tell you about Super Sure. You know what they never tell you about owning a business? Go ahead. We got to have that disclaimer because the government needs us to know.
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0: Now that I know they're a licensed and LLC, now I feel so safe. 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
0: Hey, tomorrow, don't miss episode 16 of The American Story. It is wherever you find your podcast this weekend. It's episode 16, How the Civil War Started, Lincoln, Early Battles, and America's Deadliest Turning Point. Do we have a clip from it? Well, I don't care, whichever. Whatever we have time for. And Lincoln faced a trap. If he abandoned Fort Sumter, he signaled weakness, maybe even the end of federal authority. But if he reinforced it, he risked provoking war. So he chose something in between. He notified South Carolina's governor that a supply ship was coming, with food only, no troops, no guns.
10: It was classic Lincoln chess. Force the other side to fire the first shot. Lincoln's instructions to Anderson were clear. The resupply would be peaceful unless resisted. But in Charleston, Lincoln's nuance in the situation didn't matter. To the Confederacy, any resupply was aggression. Confederate Brigadier General Beauregard received his orders on April 10th. Demand surrender, and if Anderson doesn't comply, reduce the fort to rubble. At noon the following day, slaves rowed three Confederate aides more than 3 miles across the harbor with the ultimatum. At Fort Sumter, they were received by U.S. Army Lieutenant Jefferson C. Davis. Not to be confused with the other Jefferson Davis, who had recently become president of the Confederacy. Major Anderson consulted with his officers. Without additional food, they could hold out for maybe 5 more days at most. Anderson refused to surrender, and in his message to the Confederates said this:
11: I will not in the meantime open my fire upon your forces unless compelled to do so by some hostile act against this fort or the flag of my government.
10: At 4:30 a.m. the next morning, the first mortar shell arced high from Fort Johnson and burst above Sumter like a signal flare from hell.
0: You don't want to miss this. 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
6: Florida, as voters flock to the polls to choose their party's nominees for governor, U.S. Senate, other races, and the gubernatorial race on the Republican side, Trump-endorsed Byron Donalds won his race easily against Florida Lieutenant Governor Jay Collins. James Fishback came in a distant third place. Intrigue in the Democrat U.S. Senate special primary in the Sunshine State as DSA-backed and severely outfunded Angie Nixon defeated Alexander Vindman easily. Vindman had outspent Nixon by a 13-1 ratio. You'll recall Vindman was the origin of the first impeachment of Trump during his first administration. This is who Angie Nixon is. Senator Ashley Moody, appointed by Governor DeSantis to serve in the Senate seat vacated by now Secretary of State Marco Rubio, won her Senate primary special election on the Republican side. Also in Florida's 7th Congressional District, Congressman Corey Mills lost his primary to Ryan Elijah. Happy trails, Corey Mills. Moving on to South Carolina, where Senator Darlene Graham, appointed to fill her brother Lindsey's seat after his unexpected passing, had a Senate debate ahead of next week's runoff election against Ralph Norman. Graham was asked a fairly run-of-the-mill foreign policy question and is going viral for the worst reasons.
7: Senator, are Taiwan and the South China Sea national security issues for the United States? If so, why?
8: I'm sorry, could you repeat the question?
7: Are Taiwan and the South China Sea national security issues for the United States? And if so, why or how?
8: I'm just going to be honest here. I'm not on national security. I'm not that informed on national security. So, but I do support the military.
6: That wasn't the only yikes moment from Graham. More on that later. In Ohio, the National Republican Senatorial Committee is sounding the alarm bells to big tech companies over perceptions of data centers. In a memo to interested parties, i.e. big tech companies, the NRSC writes, quote, campaigns or party committees cannot fix the toxic brand of an entire segment of the economy. The companies that need these projects built have to fix how Ohioans see them, who benefits, who pays, and why a community should want one. Until that happens, the issue will continue to dominate this race. If it's still this potent in November, elected officials everywhere will treat Ohio as their reason to work against data centers in the future. If voters' perceptions of data centers are not fixed quickly, the campaign against them will expand far beyond Ohio. The NRSC is also indicating incumbent Senator John Husted's seat is at risk because of the data center issue. Brent Buchanan at Signal Research, one of the most reliable pollsters of the last few cycles, wrote about public sentiment on this issue recently, saying what he's seeing indicates large swaths of both left-wingers and Trump Republicans are opposed to data centers. But Buchanan also points out that among those surveyed who live near data centers or know someone who works at one, perception of data centers is a net positive from his research. It's one of the more fascinating issues ahead of this year's midterm elections. In other news, the person arrested last year in connection with an attempted assassination plot against Treasury Secretary Scott Bessent was sentenced to 6 years in prison Tuesday. Ryan Michael English, a 24-year-old tranny from South Deerfield, Massachusetts, confessed the plot to U.S. Capitol Police outside the legislative building on the afternoon of January 27th of 2025. And finally, back to the South Carolina Senate debate, where Darlene Graham had yet another mishap.
8: 50 million people in South Carolina. Half of them live paycheck to paycheck.
6: Turns out there are 5.6 million, not 50 million people who live in South Carolina. And that's what happened while we were away.
5: South Carolina. Yeah. What you doing? What you doing? By the way, it just shows you where we are as a people right now. Left-wing troon attempts to assassinate right-wing homosexual. It's a legit headline. No tongue-in-cheek, no exaggeration. We could legit write that headline at The Blaze today. Left-wing troon attempts to assassinate right-wing homosexual. Jill Savage may have legit saved the Republic, and why, until now, I've not addressed James Fishback for the most part. That and more coming your way next on The Steve Day Show. And greetings. Happy Wednesday. Welcome to The Steve Day Show here live and on demand on Blaze TV. Radio and podcast. I'm Steve Dace alongside Todd Erzin and Aaron McIntyre. 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You know, for as little as $28, you could fund the ultrasound that today saves a baby's life and maybe mama's eternal life. Because I do think something unique happens to the soul of a woman when she decides to become a murderer instead of a mama. But I think it also works in the direction the other way, towards the light as well, when she decides to become a mama instead of a murderer. 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And what I love the most about Preborn is they don't end there. 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We're praying for you. They say, hey, we're praying for you, and we're here for you. All right? They do all kinds of stuff for those new moms, all of it free of charge, but we all know none of it's free. And that's where you and I come in. 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That's preborn.com/Steve. All right, typical traditional Wednesday lineup today. By Siller Hold will kick off next segment. Daniel Horowitz will take us inside politics in the final segment of the program. Let's get to a couple of things I mentioned, though, coming out of Aaron's montage. South Cadillac-y here. What are we? What you doing? What are we doing? You know, this was way decades before social media. It's an event that if you're not my age or older, you likely have never heard of before. But we once had an entire presidential election before social media, viral media. We had an entire presidential election once decided in the year of our Lord, 1976, because incumbent President Gerald Ford just insisted in the one and only debate with Jimmy Carter that he had that Poland, I believe it was Poland, is not a country under communist control. And of course, this led, you know, the problem with this is SNL, the first big breakthrough Saturday Night Live had when it debuted in 1975, and what made Chevy Chase a household name and a huge star, the first big star of the not ready for primetime players, was his impersonation of Gerald Ford as just kind of a likable but absolute buffoon. Klutz, okay, I mean, likable buffoon. And Ford was known for, you know, hacking, slicing golf balls off people's heads, you know, at press events. And he's just, you know, which is ironic, by the way.
9: Yeah, he was the best athlete we've
5: ever. Yeah, Gerald Ford is probably the greatest athlete that's ever been president of the United States. He wasn't elected, okay, but he's probably the greatest athlete that's ever been president of the United States. NFL draft pick, first team consensus All-American center at the University of Michigan. Yeah. And so he kind of got labeled this. And so, you know, when you go into a debate, and you just insist on a fact that everybody knows is not true. It's not that he didn't, it's not the flub about Poland in particular. Gerald Ford's position on Poland did not decide a presidential election in America. It's that it just played into the, you know, we never voted for this guy. You know, he pardoned Nixon after Watergate. He's likable, but I think we kind of know he's kind of a clown, right? We kind of got to move on here, right? And he kind of played into that, you know? This ought to be the social media viral moment, primary 2026 equivalent to that Gerald Ford clip. And no, it's not even the population flub. It's, folks, one of the key duties of the United States Senate is to approve these things called treaties. Imagine applying to be a podcaster at The Blaze, to host a show at The Blaze. Listen, I've got a lot of great opinions. I know a lot about a lot, but I literally can't string a single sentence together. Well, we are doing broadcasting here, correct? We're not doing lip syncing, right? Okay. We're not mimes, right? So you might be a great person and a swell fella, but you kind of have to be able to talk to do this thing, right? To do this thing, right? As a member of the United States Senate, you will be asked to approve the treaties with foreign nations that bind this country. So it does kind of matter what you think. Not to mention that this wasn't trivia night by Greta Van Susteren. Your thoughts on Myanmar. It's freaking China. The chief rival of the country. Come on, folks. Pro tip, vote for people who have a qualification beyond I'm DNA adjacent to the previous office holder. Doesn't mean you can't or shouldn't vote for people that are DNA adjacent. Doesn't mean you shouldn't or can't, but they need to probably have a qualification demonstrated beyond that.
9: We need a sitcom of the South Carolina Republican Party.
5: It is truly something. Now, the good news is whoever wins this primary is going to win the general. So whether it's Darlene or Ralph Norman from the Freedom Caucus, the good news is, you guys, I want to make sure we don't bury the lead here at times, because, you know, we can lean too much in on the negative reinforcement, you know, and trying to, you know, negatively motivate, particularly men, to get up off their duffs, right? So we got to make sure it's a little Nick Saban line. You coach them hard and love them harder, right? You know, and so the good news is whoever emerges out of this primary and goes on to win the general, for the first time in recent memory, South Carolina will be able to produce a heterosexual U.S. senator. So I did want to take a second here and acknowledge that progress is being made in the deep red state of South Carolina. So, well done, good and faithful servants. In all seriousness, a good and faithful servant is Jill Savage.
9: Amen.
5: And right now, in order to have a majority of your party in the House of Representatives, you need to have a minimum of 218 Republicans in the House or Democrats. So that's the minimum number to have a simple majority is 218. Would you like to know how many Republicans are currently elected in the House of Representatives? What do you think the number is?
9: Yeah, I can't remember.
5: It's 218. The margin right now is 218 to 12. And it's because we have four vacancies with retirements and deaths. And we have one independent. So this is literally the smallest possible majority a party can have. It requires to 218 to have a majority, and that is the majority we currently have. That's the number we have right now is 218. This doesn't seem to be the most favorable cycle. Again, I don't know. I don't think we can necessarily trust a lot of the polling these days. Who knows, right? You know, but I think we can all kind of sense that typically just something as simple as gas prices, you know? I mean, when they're going up, the party in power typically doesn't win elections when gas prices are going up as opposed to when they're going down. That's pretty true normally, no matter what polls said or before we even knew what polls were, right? Right. That was pretty much true. In fact, if you want maybe the most accurate poll in American history, just look at gas prices, in fact. Okay, that's a pretty accurate poll, all right? So we don't have like a spare group of House seats we can be sacrificing right now, right?
9: We do not.
5: Corey Mills was likely going to lose that general election. And here's the thing. This is, again, where holding your side accountable does matter. Now, I don't think we should be doing it more than we're fighting the other side. But when there are people wearing our jersey that get in the way of us winning the fight against the other side, and whether that is because they are directly siding with the other side, like Aaron had the story yesterday of the John Cornyn aide that's going to work for James Tallarico. Why would a guy working for John Cornyn think a natural transition for him is to now go work for James Tallarico? What do you think that says
10: because
5: about John
10: Cornyn? Because John Cornyn is probably more akin to James Tallarico.
5: That's exactly correct. That's exactly right, yes.
9: Don't mess with Texas.
5: Yeah. So there's two reasons you confront people on your own side. They're traitors. They're literally getting in the way, or they're literally siding with people that we're supposed to be fighting. The other reason you do it is whatever is wrong with them. Whether it's a personal moral failing, their ineffectiveness, their dysfunction, whatever it may be, is getting in the way. So they're not siding against you, but whatever is the thing about them that they just refuse to confront and they put on parade is getting in the way of your ability to confront your opposition. Corey Mills is certainly in the latter camp there. And it was, you could just see this coming a mile away. In fact, Jill and I had these conversations privately in the early days of her exposing this guy for who he is. I said, you know, if we don't do something about this right now, the Democrats are just going to wait till he wins the next primary and roll out with it against us then. She goes, well, I know. I mean, that's why we have to do it now. So you guys, everyone in the sound of my voice owes Jill Savage a hearty salute. She didn't do it alone. Other people picked up the story here. And the Blaze at the time gave her the platform to do it. But she was the singularity here. She singularly had the courage to push this. And all great, what's the difference between a movement and a cult? Movements take out the trash. Cults don't. Never forget that. Because it's a thin thread. A lot of the same kind of devotion it takes for movements to be successful can look like something that you see manifested in cults. And vice versa. So how do you know which one you're in? Do we take out our own trash? And Corey Mills had to be set out on the curb. Right now, we have the minimum House majority. I mean, if you and I, if we're sitting here on election night here doing Blaze coverage, and I'm down in Dallas on the set, and you guys are tuned in, and if we end up with 218 seats again, would that shock you if that's what we ended up with again out of this?
9: No,
5: because it's what we have right now. It is literally what we have right now. It's 218 seats, the minimum you can have for a majority. So we could not. Whoever Corey Mills is, you know, deeply embedded with, I know him and Cash Patel are great buds, which isn't the...
9: No, that's not.
5: Not the necessarily the, you know, thing that gives you the joy this holiday season, right? No. Okay. All right. So, but I don't think Cash Patel is high enough to protect Corey Mills. There's others that were high up here that he is some kind of made man, whether we're talking three-letter agencies or high-level, you know, Florida-based GOP political, you know, operatives, no names mentioned. Corey Mills doesn't survive to even get to the point of a primary with all the baggage out there about him without somebody high above, this is their guy, right? So that meant the people were going to have to take out the trash, and the people did. And Jill was the whistleblower here. And other people then joined and jumped on the bandwagon, amplified it, got to, and it got down to the water table enough that the people at that district just said, yeah, we just, we can do better than this without losing this seat flat out to Team Blue. So in a cycle that we can't guarantee, there's going to be a lot of, that's the way the process should have worked, and it worked to our betterment. I'm going to say, let's take a minute here and celebrate that this is an example where that absolutely occurred.
9: In a world where it mattered and we cared anymore about who won Pulitzers, she should win one for her work on this.
5: 10,000%. 10,000% agree.
10: Yep.
5: Let's talk about James Fishback. So for those of you that don't know, and I'm going to guess probably if you're over the age of 35, you have no clue who James Fishback is. All right. James Fishback is a curious fellow, and he's essentially a grifter. He's had numerous different iterations of himself. And what's the current iteration of grifter? When someone's had numerous evolutions of themselves, they always end up now in this moment in time, they always end up like the most aggressively what?
9: Anti-Jewish.
5: Anti-Jewish, anti-Israel. That's the new space to be in that space. Okay. And so that's essentially his entire platform. His platform has essentially been trying to run for governor on the Tucker Carlson show. And he's got some of his own money. He's got a lot of his own problems with that money as well. But I've just stayed away and watched this process play itself out. I went to an awesome event last night with Robert F. Kennedy Jr. and our Republican gubernatorial nominee, Zach Lane. And I mean, RFK was like, it was a private event. So I'll be limited in what I will share with you, because RFK in particular said there was only a couple of hundred of us there. You know, so this was a high dollar private event. And RFK said, listen, I want to speak freely to you guys, because you guys are paying the freight for this event. You guys are paying the freight to get Zach as far as he's gotten. And you'll be paying the freight to get him to the governor's mansion here, hopefully later this year. So I want to be very blunt with you guys, but phones and stuff off, because I want to speak for a second just as a private citizen, Robert F. Kennedy Jr., not on behalf of HHS or the administration. And what proceeded next, man, I couldn't tell if I was listening to Father Ripperger on the Sean Ryan show a couple months ago, or I was listening to the Secretary of Health and Human Services. Okay.
9: Wow, you just combined Maha with an exorcist.
5: That's essentially...
9: I'm in my happy place.
5: That is what the talk. We need. That is the talk that he gave. Terms like the term exorcism was dropped. Possession, that term was dropped. The term evil was used several times to describe the forces and the kinds of people that we are.

0: very precise to the moment that we are in. Because his point being, essentially, why am I standing up here? And no one, he's like, no one would have said this to me 30 years ago. That I'd be standing in a room full of Republicans saying that this is the most important election of this cycle. Zach Lane winning this election resets the whole board. And he gave an anecdote from within the White House about that, which I can't share with you. I should not. Okay. But let me just tell you that the anecdote that he shared would back up that claim of why he thinks this particular governor election in our backyard is so important. And I mean, it was just, it was incredible to listen to this. And one of the things that I saw looking around the crowd is I was one of the oldest people there at 53. A lot of people younger, a lot of young families there. And I think what Zach represents to those people, you know, Daniel's going to join us later in the show. Zach Lane was one of the gubernatorial prospects that Daniel was the most excited about running anywhere in America. Because I think Daniel sees him, and I'll let Daniel talk more about this when he joins us, but he saw him as a rare opportunity for a true paradigm shift in a winnable state. And that's what RFK Jr.'s case was last night, that this, he represents a massive paradigm shift. And what, you know, if you've got a young family, if you're a young family millennial like now, like Aaron, if you would like to one day have a young family like the Zoomers, then you're looking for paradigm shifts. You know you're being sold something that is not sustainable. We can't just keep kicking the can down the road and this isn't going to work. And we're running out of levels of comfort to accept, you know, being invaded by Islam and Troons. Okay, and the red-green rainbow jihad alliance. You know this. And so you're looking for people that have radical solutions. Things you're not even sure. I don't even know how many people even knew what regenerative farming was before Zach Lane was talking about being one. You know, that sounds new. That sounds like a paradigm shift, man. Tell me more. I'm in. Because I just, whatever's not what we're doing right now, I know will not sustain the next generation. So I'm open to things. I promise you, when in 2023, when a just Senator J.D. Vance says, maybe we should evaluate being cheap goods and being the default currency of the country, I promise you that means something totally different to your 25 and 30-year-old sons than it means to you. I promise you it does. Because while you and I are enjoying the cheap goods that we get to come home, football season, Todd's most favorite time of the year is beckons, run to Walmart, get that 70-inch TV for $400, right? You know what I'm saying? Okay, that's the American dream to us. Your 25 and 30-year-old sons are going to be like, can I even own a home to put that TV in? And will I have a wife and a kid in that home? Right?
1: Yes.
0: Basic instincts here, not comfort. They're wrestling with basic instincts. So, of course, you have a Zach Lane who literally put his own money where his mouth had put $2 million of his own money into this. He was very honest with this group. He said, hey, I had to make sure I had to close this one business deal before I could consider running just to make sure we were good. Said that last night. I had to make sure I closed this deal. And he's kind of like, all right, Lord, if I get this deal closed, I'll take that as a sign. He got the deal closed. I'm like, crap, I got to do this now. that was the bet. Okay. And along the way, whenever a culture is at an existential crisis, you know, you saw this in the boomer era, actually. Yeah, the song Revolution by John Lennon is actually a leftist attacking leftists. The song Revolution by John Lennon and the Beatles is essentially going after elements, radicalized, violent elements of the left who thought, actually, maybe communism was great. And maybe Mao's Little Red Book should replace the good book. And this was Lennon essentially saying, listen, I don't want to read the good book either. I'm rebelling against the good book too. But Mao's Little Red Book is not, no, that's not the substitute teacher here we're looking for. And communism is atrocious. Maybe if some of you had traveled the world like I get to, being the front man for the Beatles, you'd see some things I've seen. Doesn't mean we agree with John Lennon, right? I'm not saying we agree with him. But the point being, he thought he was part of a real counterculture. And that song is concerned that other elements are either seeping in, grifting in, or co-opting, subversing their way in to take what he thinks is a bed-in, love-and-peace movement with him and Yoko Ono and essentially turn it into a reason to become, well, the left that we see now.

0: today, frankly. That's what that song was warning against.
1: George Orwell had the same kind of awakening.
0: Yeah, see, I think, I don't know, a lot of you know, Orwell was a liberal, guys. Orwell was a liberal, not one of us. Now, a liberal in Orwell's day would be more left-wing than us today, but it didn't necessarily mean the same thing that it means to us today, which is why he was another guy of the left attacking the left. And what we have rising up on our side right now is there's an element of these righties. And I can't tell sometimes whether some of them are well-meaning, but they've just let Israel break their brains and they've just lost their damn minds, or they're just complete grifters from the outset. And so to me, I wanted to stay quiet about Fishback, not because I doubted who he was. Oh, no, he's a lying grifter from the beginning. But I wanted to see what the reaction he got was before I said anything. You know, I had a guy stop me on the way out of this Zach Lane event last night, wanted to talk to me about Steve Baker and the Brian Cole trial and what I thought. And I said, here's what I think, brother. Brian Cole's going to have a trial and we're going to get to see. I don't know. I hope, I trust Steve Baker. I told Steve, I kind of hope he's wrong. Because if our guy's running the FBI, railroaded a dude, that's not a good thing, right? Okay, you know, but we're going to have, hopefully Cole is going to stand trial and we're going to know. And if Cole cuts a deal, then we kind of know, right? Mm-hmm. You know, okay. So I don't have a take on things that I don't know the results to yet. Like, I knew who James Fishback was, and there's going to be more of him. What I wanted to see is who the people of that, of this, what kind of audience in Florida he would gather. And what I think is the whole he's only 10% thing is true. This is not a what Tucker and this group represents is not a politically sustainable solution. It is not. It is in no threat whatsoever to take over the Republican Party or govern the country. But I think maybe what you need to understand is that maybe the most sincere people involved in this aren't trying to. They're not trying to. Because, see, minus a candidate like a Zach Lane, who can constructively address their rightful laments. Listen, we're the show that the guys are complaining are too hard on the guys, right? That's our show?
1: Mm.
0: All right. So let me actually throw some guys a bone here for a second. Your young men, our young men, are being sold a crock here. An absolute freaking crock. Here's the current deal on the table for them, particularly if they're white. You're automatically a racist. You're automatically to blame for things that happened hundreds of years before you were ever born. There's an automatic suspicion, an aura of suspicion around you. Your life will be half over probably before you can afford a home. The likelihood you will find a wife that is not proud of the amount of men she bedded on the way to meeting you and hasn't had an abortion or three or desired to have an abortion or three or willingness to at one point shrinks by the day. And you went to college to get a job that we're probably going to give to an Indian or a Muslim. Did I exaggerate? Don, no, I'm not going to ask Aaron. Let me go to you. You are the lowest form on knife. I'm a drill sergeant of the whole show. You're the drill sergeant of platoon, right? That's who you are. Or no, full metal jacket, the other one.
1: Sure.
0: That's who you are, right? That's you, right?
1: Okay. Yes.
0: Is anything I said embellished in the least what I just said?
1: Those challenges are accurate.
0: And so I think what we have to understand, those of us in the older generations, and I hate the fact that I have to say that now, but I am grandpa types too, so I do. We have to understand we have two options before us here with the young men. And there's only two. There are only two options. There will not be a third way. There will not be a middle option. There's only two. See, it's not that James Fishback only got 10%. It's that a lying con artist grifter that no one had ever heard of or taken seriously, whose bio is easy to deconstruct with a thing called Google search, got 10%. I'll explain what I mean by that and what are the two choices before us where young men are concerned and why I am playing Zach Lane and James Fishback off of each other. I'll do that more here in a moment.
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6: We, the United States of America, will not prosper as a multicultural nation.
0: He's a Terminator-level messenger. He's the best messenger we've had since Reagan.
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0: 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So we've got all this energy right now with the young men in our culture. They are rightfully being sold a bill of goods. Why am I so focused on the young men? Well, I have daughters. I love them. If you have got a chance to get to know my oldest, in Anastasia, who will return after her maternity leave is over, Zoe's my little sweetheart. I think anybody that has spent 10 minutes with me and them knows I do not lack for affection for my daughters, and they both are very, very aware of that, okay? Especially when they would like something, and I am happy to provide it if I can. Right? So, but ultimately, and you know, the hope is, and I think the evidence is there that we succeeded, that, you know, Amy and I wanted to raise daughters that understood that ultimately that, you know, that it's the man that was given dominion, and the men are going to determine the direction of things. Ultimately, you want to know the status of a culture, look at the status of its men. And the younger generation, that's why we spend so much time focused on them here on this show. You know, paraphrasing this line, you know, that we came up with recently to paraphrase C.S. Lewis, aim for the men, you'll get the women thrown in. Aim for the women, you'll get neither. And the young men in particular are on a cliff right now, collectively in our culture. And it's completely understandable and completely no fault of their own. Now, that doesn't mean they're victims. Victimology does not exist within the framework of a biblical worldview because we have all sinned and fallen short of the glory of God. None of us has a claim on God. None of us can claim we are without sin, without it. None of us has an excuse for who we are or what's become of us. We all need a savior. And even if every single young woman in America sucked, and they don't, I can think of a few you and I have raised that don't, just right here within our own sphere of influence.
1: I'm certain of that.
0: Yeah. Okay. So they don't. But even if they all did, because of the very headship granted to you as a man, you still are accountable to God for the life that he granted you, regardless of the times in which he granted it. And here's the thing, young men, if you start living your life in accordance with what I just said, You start living your life in accordance with, I am responsible to God for my life, regardless if I ever find a mate. Your likelihood you're going to find a mate goes up. All right? That notwithstanding, though, we have to acknowledge that everything I just said is as difficult to achieve in the natural world as it ever has been in American history, is right now. And because of that, and if you think I'm wrong, maybe for some of you, because, you know, you were a good dad. Maybe these aren't your sons, but a lot of sons didn't have a good dad. Find out what they're saying to each other for real on Snapchat and in gamer forums and Reddit forums, what they really say when you're not around, what they really think about what they're inheriting and what is being asked of them. And oh, by the way, on top of everything I just said, thoughts on becoming a toll booth manager in the Strait of Hormuz for 6 months. Sound like a great life? Probably not. And so this energy is not going to go away. It will have to be confronted and dealt with. And every generation of young men has some of this energy. When I was a young man, I knew the words, white suburban kid, I knew the words to every track on Easy E's Easy Does It. I'll bet you, sadly, that if we put that CD in now, which we can't because every other word's probably an F-bomb or some terrible pejorative for women. If we put that CD in now, I bet you there's at least a few tracks my subconscious would kick in and I'd still know some of the words to. I sadly know that in between their debut album, Straight Outta Compton, and their second album, whose name I won't say live on the show, NWA released an EP in between called 100 Miles and Running. And why do I know that? Because I bought it. Because I was retarded and I was ashamed and I am ashamed. It's kind of hard now to see the man I am at 53 envisioning me from 30 some odd years ago banging out to Straight Outta Compton. Probably kind of hard to imagine that, I would imagine. But I was. But here's the thing. That represented defiance of authority, pushing boundaries. We want young men to defy authority to a point, to push boundaries to a point, because that's ultimately how they'll become great men. How many great men comply their way to greatness? How many great men, you know, passivity their way to greatness? How often does that happen?
1: Truth is the cross, my friend.
0: Correct.
1: Truth is the cross.
0: But here's the thing. Those instincts have to be tempered by righteous examples. Usually those righteous examples have been found in these things we used to have around here called, what were they called?
1: Dads!
0: They were called dads. But first, we were the latchkey kid generation, right? Then there was the, you know, no dad generation, you know, born out of wedlock. And then now there's the what's a dad and what's a mom generation that we have now today, right?
1: Good times.
0: Yeah, so the population of dads is like the topsoil that's eroded, right? Yeah, it's not there, sadly, in critical mass. And so what happens is phases, without constructive older male guidance on how to take that energy. Because see, those instincts that you want to defy paradigms and topple them, see, you think they're your instincts. They're not. Your creator gave you those instincts. Because the ultimate paradigm toppler is the gospel, brother. Nothing has toppled more paradigms, changed more destinies, revolutionized more societies than the gospel has, and nothing ever will. And so your creator put those into each and every one of you with a penis. But it was to do so for his purposes. But we're not going to know what his purposes are if we don't have enough dads. And then, and hey, maybe you, uniquely your dad wasn't prepped to do it. Good thing is you could go to church, and we used to have these things called
1: pastors
0: then, who were men who would then also either take the place of dad or reinforce what dad was saying by the authority of God's word. This is the direction you're now to take, right?
1: Correct.
0: And we've done a bang up job of leading from that. From that platform for the last generation too, right?
1: We have not.
0: And so what happens when you have a generation of young men handed an absolute poop diuretic with corns in it deal? Poopy turds with corns in it. Stomach flu level bowel movements is the deal that is being handed to our sons and grandkids right now. And now there are no critical mass of fathers and pastors to say, listen, son, I'm feeling you. Okay, you're right. But I'm just going to tell you right now, that anger is going to kill you. Follow me. We're going to do something about this. What happens if we don't have that? What will happen to that energy? James Fishbacks will happen. Joe Webbins will happen. And they'll just be new names this time. Nobody knew what a James Fishback was. Last year at this time, everybody's boogeyman of these people was Joe Webbin, right? He barely gets talked about anymore because now all we talk about is James Fishback, right? And there'll be another name and then another and then another and then another. And Tucker will be the meta of this food chain. Because that energy is going to find conduits. It's going to go somewhere. It'll be up to us to determine which direction we'll go. You will not be able to just pass it. Well, it's just 10%. Oh, they'll grow out of it. No, they won't. So why don't I listen to Eazy-E and NWA albums anymore? What happened to those phases in my life? How did something become a way of life in a phase? I got married and I had a kid. And the Holy Spirit said to me, he goes, you're a loser who probably needs to go to church. And after a while, I listened. Right? I said, you know what? You're right. I am. I'm 400 pounds listening to gangster rap with a cataloged porn collection next to my daughter's crib. I'm a loser. I should go to church. I listened. And then the last 23 years occurred, which is why now it seems preposterous that that's who I used to be, except it was. It's what's even more preposterous is my wife married that guy, but that's why she does therapy now. Right? How does this become a phase or a way of life? There needs to be constructive channels for that energy. If the young men think that there's a place where they will be heard, and action, action, action, action, they've all grown up surrounded by the fakeness of this their whole lives. So just words, just memes won't be enough. Action. They've been lied to in every platform you've never wanted to visit. They want action. So they think they're being heard and there'll be action. You'll move them in a constructive place. And that's what Zach Lane represents. That's what I think, frankly, J.D. Vance represents. Which is not shocking, therefore, that Zach Lane's political team is the vice president's political team, because they're symbiotic. They represent younger men who understand we are in radical need of paradigm shifting. We cannot just continue on and kick the can down the road and writing IOU notes for another era. We can't do that. We can't afford it anymore. The cost is too high. As I'm speaking right now, the city where my network that is platforming me is headquartered, Dallas, Texas, you're more likely to feel like you're in Mumbai or Dubai than the Dallas of J.R. Ewing. And that's a fact, Jack. So no, we're out of time. We're out of time for that's just a phase. It's not just a phase. And see, if we don't get behind and we don't have more slightly older men like a Zach Lang offering constructive paradigm, but radical paradigm shifts, that energy is good to go. Whoever the next James Fishback is. I saw today, because a lot's being made that much of Fishback's vote came from college towns. Well, the colleges, someone actually thought this was a smart take I saw today. And I chose not to respond back because I know the person. But it's a very dumb take. Well, the colleges aren't even in session. That doesn't mean what you think it means. If James Fishback got 10% in university communities when most of the young men are still not back from the summer yet, what would he get if most of them were? 15? See what I'm saying? That doesn't mean what you think it means. James Fishback is not a serious person. He was never a serious candidate. I saw Joe Webbin put out a video. On the ground polling says he's within 5 points of Byron Donalds. No, and he never was. What you're not understanding is James Fishback's not the story. And Nick Fuentes isn't the story. Tucker Carlson is a story. Because he was once one of us, and now, like a true arch-heretic, like the Marcion, Pelagius, Arius-level figure he is now attempting to subvert the church with the previous standing that he was granted within it. But see, those weren't just the only heretics. We just kind of know them because they were unique threats. There have been legions of heretics, and there will always be legions more. They are. Quite literally, legion. Fishback's not the story. Maybe next time it'll be salmon back, steak back, chicken back, poultry back. Doesn't matter. The energy level that a guy with no credentials at all that couldn't survive a background check of page one of Google search could garner this level of energy with an obvious grift. Danger Will Robinson. And if you think, well, my sons are in church, they're not married yet, but they're okay. If you think that I'm, Aaron, am I right?
15: Yeah.
0: It's not safe, is it?
15: Not so much.
0: No, it's not. It becomes a phase for these young men when they get married and have kids and they realize there is maybe more to life than I thought there was. But what are the odds? Are the odds getting higher or lower? They're going to be able to find wives and get married and have kids. They're going lower. And so without those natural instincts to temper that nihilism, what will you get more of? The nihilism. James Fishback will go away. Maybe after he speaks at Joe Webbin's latest conference, I don't know. What you don't know, though, is there'll be another one next year. And then there'll be more. Unless there's a constructive outlet for this energy. Your young men don't want to be a wage slave to count on getting a Social Security check they know is never coming their way in 60 years. While hoping in between they don't get drafted to go play toll booth manager in the Middle East. And no one should blame them for this. No one should. And if we don't have more candidates, frankly, like Zach, and more people who can constructively speak to that energy, we're in really deep doo-doo. Gentlemen, your thoughts.
1: Well, you're going to be asked by Zach. It's abundantly clear. You're being asked right now, and if he wins, it's going to happen. Come, we're going to smash some idols together. And you're going to like a lot of them. But some of them, you're not, because it's going to ask more of you, not less. And that's the game. Understanding. Smash the idols. All of them. If not now, when?
15: I think it was last week during one of the conversations about the entire whatever it is around Tucker Carlson. I kind of had that right as I was talking, that aha moment. But in the worst, you know, one of the worst ways, I realized there's nothing really transcendent. There's nothing aspirational going on here. And yeah, you could say, hey, isn't that the story of most pundits that you see, that most pundits that you hear over the past 30 years or so, were just shouting into the void, polemics galore. Maybe with some of them. I think oftentimes during a previous media age, there was always something to work towards. There was always an ideal, the way things ought to be. Mm. I don't hear that at all when it comes to some of the voices that are vying for the attention, vying for the ears, vying for the hearts and minds of young men. It's just nihilism at its core. They won't say that. They won't say that explicitly. They won't say that this is all much ado about nothing. Nothing matters. Give up. They won't say that. But that's the message. That's the message if we're really being honest. So yes, at the same time, there is great peril. Some of the voices that these young men are listening to, I think in larger numbers, there's great opportunity too. Great opportunity. The harvest is plentiful. Workers seemingly are few, but there's still time to change that.
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0: 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Let us know what you think about what we think here on the Steve Dace Show by emailing us, steve@stevedace.com. That's D-E-A-C-E. 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You can also subscribe to the podcast, as many of you have, but we would love it if many more would. So please hit that subscribe button or the follow button if you're on Apple iTunes these days. And then finally, if you are a podcast listener, you can also leave us a five-star review, as tens of thousands of you have, and we would appreciate tens of thousands more. So thank you guys very much. And thanks to our friends over at Pocket Hose. Like I say every time Pocket Hose comes up here on the program, it's one of those doohickeys that you're like, where's this been all my life? How'd they just now think of this? I mean, how many years, how many springs getting the hoses out? How many falls putting the hoses away? 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All right, coming up at the bottom of the hour, the prophet of woe and lamentation returns. 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All right, you guys know how this works. You guys have entered in your submissions to Aaron. Todd, neither you nor I have seen any of these, so we're going to respond off the cuff. Our responses are permitted to be one of three options. You can buy it. You can fry it, saute it. No, that's shrimp. You can only buy it, because I almost said, I almost went into that, sorry. Buy it, hold it, or sell it, I should say. If you choose to hold it, however, if you choose to hold it, then you should be punished severely for the for said corporal violation of the dude code, correct?
1: Yeah, sure.
0: All right. Then your punishment is you have to be Darlene Graham's debate coach for eternity. Like Groundhog's Day. You'll just get up every day. Forever. And ever. And ever. Like they said to little Danny boy in The Shining. Every day you'll get up and just be Darlene Graham's debate coach. Until the Lord brings the new heaven and the new earth.
1: I got so used to having to deal with a setup that involved like third degree rape on a regular basis. I mean, I just don't.
0: By her brother.
1: I'm totally nonplussed by what you just showed.
0: Wow. I thought that that was just like terrifying to me.
1: It's bad, but like.
0: I mean, talk about psychological horror.
1: It's bad, but I've seen things, man.
0: All right. Let's continue. Or let's kick start, I should say. Aaron, go.
2: This requires a little bit of a backstory. Did you see Congresswoman Nancy Mace? She got approximately 76 tattoos.
0: Is this the fourth version of Nancy Mace
2: yes,
0: now?
2: Yes, yes. Yeah, okay. Buy, sell, or hold from Uncontested Days 2 Electric Boogaloo. This is Steve when he posts his first tattoo thirst trap on Instagram. We got the Block M.
0: I see the Block
2: like
0: M.
2: Rose Bowl
0: the Rose
2: logo.
0: Bowl there. That's beautiful.
2: Lindsay with the hearts, the Superman
0: those
2: logo.
0: Those are great. Got the Resistance.
2: Resistance logo.
0: Yes, I see.
2: Is this you? You going to get some tattoos?
0: Honestly, I don't know. Can I look that cool? Is that even possible? Could I possibly pull that off in real life? I mean,
2: Todd, you're the show's ombudsman. Right. I'll let you take this.
0: Right now, there's a lot of middle-aged women that are like, I guess I'm just seeing Steve Dace in a whole new light after seeing that photo. I got to sell, not because I'm offended by it. I could never possibly pull that off. I am the one that Philip Seymour Hoffman once said in the movie Almost Famous, they made you feel cool, didn't they? I know you, and you're not cool. I could not pull that off. I couldn't do it. That's way too cool.
1: I'll buy to the extent that if you get a tattoo, you got to go all in. You got to go full arm sleeves. Like one of them, no, that's just...
0: The no regret, no ragrets?
1: Yes.
0: You know, across the pecs there?
1: Yes.
0: Tattoo of your mom on my back kind of a thing? Yeah, I hear you.
2: I'm going to sell on this, actually. Something very conspicuously missing.
0: Pumpkin spice?
2: Yeah.
0: I noticed it right away. I just wasn't going to say anything. I don't want to spoil the moment, but I, of course, looked for that right away.
1: Didn't see it. In his mind, he was saying, I see you and I erase you.
2: Next up
0: Pumpkin Spice tramp stamp, but we probably can't put that in the meme. No.
2: JohnGedge.com. After the South Carolina Senate debates, it's time to roll out the Darlene Graham Nordone buy, sell, or hold punishments. Sounds like that's already happened.
0: As Hank Williams Jr. once said, it is a family tradition.
1: Just wait till she wins.
0: I mean, it's just unreal.
2: On a similar or different note, a more serious note, I should say, from the same poster, if Nick Freitas is correct and there's no movement in Iran to gain independence, and every time the thousands of Iranians who are ready for freedom are slaughtered by the IRGC whenever they protest, buy, sell, or hold, there is no reason why the USA should leave any life-sustaining technology intact in Iran.
0: So... I'm going to buy before I sell. But let me explain. Okay. John's line of thinking isn't wrong. Like, this math adds up. I mean, John is essentially saying if the Iranian regime is so embedded that there's just simply within 90 million people and as many diverse, there's several diverse cultures within Iran. There's the Kurds, there's the there's the secular youth, right? There's the loyalist to the Shah still. So within that framework, if there is no means by which they can be weakened to the point that the people then say, we'll take it from here. If that can't happen, then what John is saying, then there's really no incentive, therefore, to not eviscerate the infrastructure of this country. Because the only reason we haven't done it, we've said, is because we don't want to hurt the people of Iran. But if we can't diminish the military capacity of the Iranian government to the point that the people could take matters into their own hands, then we're going to have to destroy, at this point, the only thing that will seriously diminish the Iranian military or the Iranian monarchy is to level a lot of the infrastructure of the culture. He's not wrong when he says this. So because of that, I'm going to buy. But here's why I'm then going to turn around and sell. I think there are mitigating factors here to consider. That it's your math isn't wrong. I just think that you're doing addition, subtraction, multiplication when this is more like trigonometry, that there's layers to this. For example, we have a large Arab, Sunni Arab, who have no love for Iran. What do they hate Israel more? Does the average Saudi hate Israel more or Iran? Yes. Right? No, for completely different reasons, right? You know, mm-hmm. And so that gets tested because if you're going to go after the level of infrastructure you're talking about, John, the risk of civilian casualty at that point doesn't go down, right?
1: Right.
0: Certainly doesn't go down. The risk of collateral damage doesn't go down, right? Okay, so do we want images beamed back to all these Sunni Arab countries of the United States destroying the infrastructure of a Muslim nation on behalf of Israel, right? Do we want that? That's part of the calculus here. I guess it's more calculus that we're doing even the trig. That's part of the calculus here. That's a variable that has to be introduced into the equation. Another variable that has to be introduced into the equation is, If we have to do this to Iran because the people are incapable on their own, no matter how much we militarily diminish them, to rise up and finish off the regime, that also would likely seem to indicate, would it not, that within the people probably would not come a singular governing structure that could subdue said nation to avoid it descending into sectarian chaos. Is that a, again, I can't guarantee that, but is that at least a reasonable assumption to add to the formula we're on the chalkboard here in the calculus class laying out, right?
1: Yeah, of course.
0: So then if that is the case, then that also would therefore mean, it does mean it's possible something worse could actually happen.
1: This is
0: right
1: where I was immediately going to go.
0: Okay. So your math isn't wrong, which is why I will buy. Your logic is not incorrect. But I just think there's layers to this that go beyond the sentence needs more diagramming than just the subject and the predicate. There's going to be layers to this, and those are just a few that I just articulated there. So that's why I'm going to also then turn around and sell.
1: Aaron, point of order, is the buy then sell like a 4D chess hold?
2: Yes, it is.
1: Okay, just
0: thank you, Aaron.
1: Because it was also...
0: Aaron's check will cash this month, yes.
1: I'm holding because it's not that I don't understand your train of thought. And I think Steve did a good job of fleshing it out. But at the end of the day, as it is written, you are running up against a violation of just war theory almost inevitably. Without more details, without more specifics, so I think that's why Steve said the way, why I'm open in theory, but in practice, you're almost all according to just war theory, you are going to hit an F pretty quick. Need more details.
2: Next, we're going to go to Convention of States is the Way, who says, instead of acting on critical legislation like the Save America Act, Congress is busy intervening in college sports. If there's one entity that can screw up college sports more than the NCAA has, it's Congress. Buy, sell, or hold.
1: Well, buy. This is like the second time we've had this variation on a theme. I can't remember if it was last week or the week before, but this is perfect. And this dovetails perfectly with what Steve opened the show about. And I said, smash all the idols. Yes, this is absurd. The stuff we get drunk and hooked on, and it speaks to our psychological and moral priorities. The things we say are bad, but the things we really do things about. And the things we do things about are sports bro for evs. So yes, this is just a perfect mirror to the soul of the male side of the species right now. We aren't a serious people.
0: Don't disagree with that take. I'm going to sell, though. Here's just to offer a different perspective, because I think there's two sides to this. The sad truth of the matter is that the way that the legislation was crafted, debated, argued, articulated, is actually one of the few legit exercises in bipartisan attempts at statecraft that we have seen in many, many years, which is interesting to me about it. Literally varying constituencies on every side of this, Democrat, Republican, different conferences were all brought to bear to come up with something that was going to get that could get a critical mass of votes to pass. And of course, whenever you have this kind of legislation, nobody's going to be entirely happy. Someone's going to be unhappy about something. Someone's going to feel like they didn't get something they didn't get. Again, we're a very balkanized, polarized nation. So I think you could actually flip your submission the other way and say things are. This Congress is in so much doo-doo that even when it can craft bipartisan legislation on something that people hold in very high regard, and as Todd would say, more high regard than they should. But that also means, by the way, there's every political incentive to be seen as the hero here, saving your football seasons. There's all kinds of other people that love college football that aren't in the Big Ten and the SEC. Or love college basketball that aren't in the Big Ten and the SEC. You know, so even on something that has an immense amount of popularity, enough that it was able to garner rare bipartisan attempts at statecraft, kind of throwbacks to how things were done in the past, they still could not get it done. Now, it's not dead yet. I think the likelihood they'll pick it up after Labor Day is low. But I think you could sell this and flip it the other way. and that this is the first, the one real earnest attempt that they have done. Maybe they shouldn't have done, this should not be the one, given, you know, there's other important issues. But even with something that's as popular as these conveniences and distractions are, they still couldn't politically capitalize on it. Is what I'm saying making sense? And I just think you can flip it around in the other direction too.
1: But they're getting closer to fixing an idol when they can't get even remotely close to fixing a civilization.
0: But see, that's your argument. I don't disagree. But that wasn't his argument. His argument was they were just going to make it even worse than it already was. I was just simply saying I don't think the legislation makes it worse than it was. May not make it as better as it could
1: if they were going to do to
0: or
1: women,
0: should,
1: as you know, they were trying. Many
0: well, that would and that that would. Would that would get argued and debated. There's no way that would pass the House, for example. That would get debated. Even if it passed the Senate, they would
1: pretty,
0: never pass the
1: it's
0: House.
1: It's a pretty shiny idol.
0: Not in the women's. Not the women's stuff would not. No, I don't think it would, because again, we have no margin. We have no margin. So the thing you have, you can't give people more reasons to vote against something. I'm not even sure until the women thing got fixed that it was going to pass even out of the Senate. Actually, based on what we're hearing at the end. I think that's one of the reasons why I got polled. I think if the women thing had not come out in the last couple of days, I think it probably would have had a vote. I'll just tell you flat out, I talked to Ted Cruz about it about 2 weeks ago, and he, when it was up for debate, he thought I was getting voted on Thursday. But that was before, or that was just as the whole women thing was coming out. And I think the more and more people looked at that, then you had a lot of conservative legal organizations come out and say, yeah, that writing's not going to work. And I think that had a lot to do with why Thune at the last minute pulled it, because just now it's getting, you know, criticism from within our own caucus. So
2: next up is Elliot Evans, who says, until there's a solution to the major issues related to them, there needs to be a national pause on AI data center construction. And no, pointing these issues out isn't a Chinese psyop.
0: So I think what the president ought to do, and you know what? No deep thought on this. I'm just reacting to what you just said. Okay, so I'm going to buy what you just said. With a suggestion, though, okay? We all need data. You guys are, the numbers show overwhelmingly, you guys are accessing our content digitally. So that's, we all need data. That's all a requirement. We're not going to need less data. But I think what has concerned, and we're back to what I said last hour, one of the reasons Zach Lane won was speaking to this issue. I think what the president ought to do is call a 1 year moratorium. And you know, there's a lot of talk, I don't know if it's true or not, that him and his family are heavily invested in AI. You know, that's the kind of work Daniel does. He'll know where all the bodies are buried on that. So check with him on that stuff. But if that's true, I think it's even more a reason why the president should do it. Take a year and just simply say, for the next year, we're going around the country. We're going to let people be heard. There's a real sense that this stuff has just kind of gone from zero to 60 like that. Like, why do we have to do all this like right now? Right. And, you know, we're all realizing now the aftermath of we have to shut the country down right now. It's the worst thing right now. You don't want to kill grandma right now. And now, you know, we're seeing the evidence of how much of that was a lie from the very beginning. So you anticipate moving forward that an instant crisis that needs to be solved right now that no one knew about 10 minutes ago is going to be met with wide swaths of suspicion, particularly within the president's own base moving forward. Take some time. Have conversations with people. Listen to their concerns. Listen to what they have to say. I'm pretty confident big tech's got plenty of money, right? You know, so they could run, if they want to run some issue advocacy ads around the country on things you may not know and why these might be good. You know, let's just have a conversation and a discussion about this, because two things can be true at once, right? We certainly shouldn't be taking people's land in order to put up a monstrosity that almost none of the people in that community will then ultimately get a job to work at. At the same token, we need data. You know, I mean, I read something the other day that Elon Musk is predicting within like 2 years, the data centers are going to look like this and, you know, be in orbit in space. I don't know. That would kind of make this entire conversation a little irrelevant if that were going to be the case, right? Then why do we have to take all this land right now? These are all things.
1: That's too much money, Steve.
0: Take a pause and listen to the people. Hear what they have to say. Make your case to the people. That's what I would not just pause. I would pause for a purpose. And it would be a purpose of, we're going to have a national conversation about this.
1: Yeah. Well, we want data. How much we need it is a different matter, because in recent memory, we brought cell phones into the classroom. We decided it was just too hard to adult and hold kids accountable and tell them, you know, they couldn't have them at school. So everybody's going to have them all the time, and test scores plummeted and education sucked. And now we're taking them out, and I just saw

0: classroom education improves within a matter of years, not decades. So the same thing applies here. We're just like, it's the future. We got to do it. And the way they brand this, these data center stuff, they talk to you just like they do with vaccines. There's the magical power in them. It's vague enough. They don't really want to get into the details because then we will have to do some want versus need analysis that nobody really wants because we can't grown up. So yeah, I am absolutely on this. Not because I actually don't share some of Steve's thinking on this. Going to zero data would be just as absurd as data centers for.
1: I think we all agree we need at least as much data as you guys can continue to consume our content.
0: Well,
1: that's at least the baseline around here. I think we all agree on that. We like jobs.
0: At the very least, the coattails argument is a strong one. But no, we aren't. All of this data stuff is people are starting to. COVID. Even though if they don't fully understand it, it's just been in. This just smells like total BS.
2: Yeah.
0: And it's on purpose. They don't really want you to think this. They just want you to believe. Gosh, what's that sound like? A cult? Yes.
3: What do you think of Brent Buchanan's pointing out, I had this in the montage, that vast swaths of the far left and vast swaths of Trump Republicans are opposed to data centers? Because that is unlike COVID, where it was very much a sliver of the right and most everybody else, left, right, center, were in on the psyop of the lockdowns. That's how it's different from COVID.
0: Well,
3: I think there's one thing that explains that, by the way.
1: Well, except we learned, I mean, you're too young to remember, who's the feminist gal? Why am I having a...
0: Gloria Steinem?
1: No, it was in the Clinton administration that we had on the show.
0: Oh, Naomi Wolf?
1: Naomi Wolf. You're too young to remember Naomi Wolf was a leftist all these years. I think that COVID created a group of truth tellers on the left who ended up melding with us to fight back on it. This is kind of the origin of this coalition is very much like similar to the origin of what what we now call MAHA or the anti-vax coalition was years before, you know, it went mainstream, mm-hmm, right?
0: Yeah.
1: Granola crunchers and Bible thumpers united together, right?
0: I lived there in the home birthing movement. Yeah, yeah, absolutely.
3: I'm not saying there are no concerns whatsoever. I am 100% on the opposition to this is an op. The opposition to data centers is an op. The delicious irony, though, is that these big tech companies who want to build all of these data centers spent decades doing the ops, helping our own government op us. And now they're getting probably foreign opt.
1: That's what you're thinking is foreign governments. Like, you bet you guys don't want any more data. You guys should stop building those things. They're sinister. They're terrible.
3: Did you hear what I said on the closer you are to the data centers, actually, you have a net positive outlook towards data centers, which tells you what? The opposition is all nebulous. It's all out there. That sounds like a psyop to me. And I'm going to have questions. I just don't understand how anybody who has an honest view of the American people, all of a sudden, the far left and the far right are meeting in the middle together to oppose something for the good, the true, and the beautiful. We're not a people capable of that. So the only explanation to me is that this is some form of an op. At least it's driven by some form of an op. I see this in my local neighborhood as well, my local town. People blaming the lack of internet one afternoon on a data center that hasn't even officially been proposed yet. Come on. So I'm not saying there aren't legitimate concerns. I think Vivek Ramaswamy's idea was, okay, hey, no rate increases for utilities. Got to abide by clean air, clean water standards.
1: Mm-hmm.
3: I think those are like the bare minimum. And yeah, eminent domain to build data centers, that's a hard no. But I think a lot of this is just ethereal, nebulous out there. And I just think people are panicking. I don't think this is necessarily driven by principle whatsoever.
1: Hmm.
3: Next, let's go back to Deacon AR, who says the batter of the midterm cake has been mixed and poured into the pan. All that is left is the baking. The only thing that can change that will be a radical change to the Iran situation, since there's no way for the U.S. to save face in what is FUBAR. The only thing that might turn into a victory is to take out all modern infrastructure of Iran and at the same time airdrop small arms of anti-armor weapons to the population to enable them to make the choice of overthrow or live in the Stone Age. It's not a war crime if you're trying to help the people gain their freedom.
0: So
1: you're going to sell on this one? Go ahead. I'll let you go.

0: first?
1: I mean, you are citing a very big variable in this election, but you just drift way too far to making it the only variable. And I just, you know, having seen the last three elections, I'm just like, there's more to it than that.
0: I will buy the because the opening half of what you said is exactly correct. The cake is baked, the batter is in the pan. Unless we come up with some kind of solution, that just gets us out of Iran and back home to focus here on what's happening here at home, and begins to push back on affordability by lowering the cost of the commodity that determines the cost of almost every other commodity, right? So I think you're exactly right about that. I'm not sure what you have in the second half is the solution that would accomplish what you want, but I understand why you're coming up with this, because I think we all know, you know, you ever seen Tin Cup? Remember that movie?
1: Of course.
0: Aaron, you ever seen Tin Cup?
2: No.
0: Okay. So in the movie Tin Cup, Kevin Costner kind of plays a once great PGA Tour pro who's trying to make a comeback, if I remember right.
1: Are you talking about the end of the movie where...
0: The end of the movie, right?
1: Yeah, okay. I see you.
0: And the end of the movie, I can't remember, do you remember the British Open and Jean-Claude Vandevelde? Do you remember him? And I'm trying to remember because that happened right around the time the movie came out. And I can't remember if it happened before the movie or after the movie, but there was a Frenchman named Jean-Claude Vandevelde who was going to be one of the rare Frenchmen to win the British Open. In the late 90s, this happened. And he just refused to take a drop. He just refused to lay up, right? He just kept hitting it over and over and over again. And people were amazed. They were like watching this on network TV. This is the kind of thing, if social media were around yet, people would have just lost their minds. Okay. We'd still be playing the clips today of this guy refusing to lay up or take a drop and just losing a major and essentially never heard this guy's name like ever again because of what he tried to do. It's a scene. It's what happens at the end of Tin Cup, right?
1: Yeah,
0: where Costner just is a great golfer, proud man, but he refuses to believe he has to lay up, that he cannot clear the drink, right? That he can't clear it. And he just keeps hitting it in the drink over and over again, right? And loses at the end. Am I remembering that right?
1: Well, he loses, but doesn't he finally not only get, doesn't he get a hole like a, he put,
0: he finally gets a hole in one like 15 attempts that he can't, I'm exaggerating, yes. But too many attempts. And the announcer like, what is he doing?
1: Yeah.
0: Right? And then he finally gets a hole in one to prove his point. But by then he's lost and the damage is done. You follow my analogy here?
1: Yeah. Oh yeah. That's what Winnie said. But that's
0: and our president's kind of like that. Okay. And I don't say that as a criticism because frankly it's one of the instincts he has that is the closest to my own. And I love me some me. All right. That's why I have to pay people like Todd to tell me, Jane, you ignorant slut, stop. Okay. I hate to lose. I hate to not find. There's always a way to claim a win. Always. And I don't think that we didn't listen. All humans have strengths and weaknesses. We did not elect the guy who's best at conciliatory messaging or learning to fight in another day. That's among the many strengths that has made Donald Trump one of the most successful men in American history. Those are not maybe among them. Fair.
1: Right.
0: Yeah. And so we're kind of tin cup in this thing, you know? Maybe eventually we get total control of the Strait of Hormuz, but it'll be like 3 weeks after the November elections and it'll be too late. Kind of like Kevin Costner made the hole in one, too late, right?
1: What's it called when you claim a win, but you're actually losing?
0: Retarded?
1: Yeah.
0: Well, there's that. Daniel Horowitz is next.
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0: All right, back here on the Steve Dace Show, powered by our friends at Jace Medical. And again, what I love the most about Jace, and there's nothing wrong with this either. I mean, they didn't come to us on the heels of the scamdemic and say, you know what, in response to what just happened, something's got to be done about this. There's nothing wrong with new industries and businesses emerging in response to what they attempted to do with us in the scamdemic in the hopes that they won't get away with something like that again. But Jace gets extra credit points for me because they came while the fight was still going. And while they were taking drugs like hydroxychloroquine and ivermectin, and we weren't sure when we were going to be open as a nation again or ever take those cotton picking masks off. And they said, you know what? We have a solution because you never know if they're going to do this to a drug they just gave a Nobel Prize to a couple of years ago. Why wouldn't they do this to drugs that they gave awards to many years ago? 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And with that, let's get to the weekly prophet of woe and lamentation, Daniel Horowitz. It is good to see you again, my friend. Welcome aboard. And yesterday had an opportunity for by Iowa standards anyway. You know, we're not a big state. We're not a big market state. But by Iowa standards yesterday, I got a chance to attend a fairly high dollar event, private event. RFK Jr. flew in privately to help raise money and support for Zach Lane. And I know that that you've been very high on Zach Lane this entire primary cycle. And I want you to revisit to our audience why in a moment. But what I found fascinating, and I want to get your reaction to this too, is RFK said, listen, I want to be able to speak very bluntly to you guys or turn all the phones and stuff off. I'm speaking for myself, not for head of HHS or the administration. I'm here as a private citizen backing Zach for governor. But he ran down a litany of issues as to why this is the most important governor election in Iowa or in the country this year. It's the one attempt. Everywhere else, we're just going to try to get a Republican elected to hold on. This is the one place in the country where there's a real paradigm shift. And because it's in the first of the nation caucus state and what usually comes after, you know, an election where at least what comes next year nationally, it has a chance to influence what's going to happen all across the country. So fill us in on why you think RFK thinks that and why you thought so highly of Zach Lane. Maybe there's a little bit of crossover there.
10: So it's funny, literally, as you're talking to me, the last thing I saw before you mentioned that, J.D. Vance, who was a little bit cagey on the data center issue, says data centers create tons of jobs. I'm not sure where. They're the gasoline of the technology revolution. They should work with local communities, the taxpayer protection pledge, which is a joke because it's like me punching you in the face. And while I punch you in the face, I say, I'm not going to punch you in the face. They're already, you know, driving up electricity bills. They're taking eminent domain, actually, of private property to use as transmission lines. So, of course, they're not bringing their own. That's already happening. But anyway, he wants to run for president. It passes through Iowa. We know where Zach Lane stands on that issue. And it's not just this issue, but it's the broad question of the quality of life, that the way we are doing our economy, which unlike the populace, as you well know, I'm not a populist. I don't believe that's free market. What we have now is not free market. It's the result of two generations of policies that are the antithesis of a free market. And therefore, we have worse quality of life, worse health outcomes. You know, farms are going away, ranches are going away, cost of living is going up. He is running on the issues that intersect with all of that. And I throw in...
0: Now, the he in this case is Zach Lane. Just want to make sure Zach we have the Lane. Right antecedent. Yeah, okay.
10: You know, I would throw in as well the digital transhumanist state, the surveillance state, which he's against. I really, to be quite blunt with you, can't find that in most other states. And in fact, usually, at least quietly or tacitly, the Republican nominee is going to be on the wrong side of a lot of those issues. So whether it's the vaccine schedule, whether it's data centers, flock cameras, you know, farming, they're not addressing this thing. Cancer epidemic, testing food for toxins like Florida is doing. So that's an interesting angle I actually haven't thought of. If Zach does win, it's not just a matter of holding a Republican seat in an area that Democrats are surprisingly putting in play because it's a good environment for them, but it will reverberate very much in the Republican primary and sort of put the candidates on notice, whoever they are.
0: So let's broaden out this discussion, because I want to get your take on what I said at the top of the show. Is we are in a situation right now with our young men. So I've not said much about James Fishback because I wanted to actually see what the outcome of the electorate was going to be. And it ended up being pretty much what I thought it was going to be, which is got trounced. But to me, James Fishback isn't the story. James Fishback would not survive a complicated background search of, I Googled his name once. I mean, he's a fraud. He's got several different iterations. And of course, when you're this kind of grifter, I mean, the landing spot for these people is always on the anti-Semitic, anti-Israel stuff, because that's the grift that's the most profitable in terms of gaining clicks and things of that nature right at the moment, right? To me, James Fishback isn't the story. This time last year, Joe Webbin was the face of this, and now James Fishback is, and next year there'll be another face, and on it goes. Literally, we're dealing with Legion here, right? I am concerned, though, all right, about the 10% that he received. And I think we and I drew this distinction between Zach and James Fishback in that you're asking right now, our young men are being told your half your life will be over before you own a home. And the odds you're going to find a wife who isn't proud of how many guys she bedded on her way to bedding you and hasn't had a myriad of abortions or wouldn't be willing to shrinks by the day. But the good news is you can get cheap goods and go to Walmart and get your $400 TV for football season, which is what the previous generation, mine, enjoyed greatly, except we had houses and kids and wives, right? Go get your TV with no hope of a house that you could actually place it in, right? And no hope that there might be a wife in your bed when the game is over and you go to bed that night, right? You know? And so all this negative energy with the young men is out there. It is only growing. I think that we're largely, even in the midst of Charlie's assassination and murder and how much focus he put on it and how much attention that has drawn since, I still think we're largely ignorant of what our young men really think right now, what they're really saying amongst each other on their Snapchats and gamer forums and Reddit forums. And to me, the idea that a complete and total con artist grifter with no reason for being whatsoever had over 110,000 people vote for him in a statewide Florida governor primary is alarming to me, okay? Alarming. Because, you know, if you extrapolate that throughout the course of the country, that is an awful lot of dissident votes that could just destroy us on a national level. And I think we have to come to grips with the fact there's this idea that it's just a phase. I saw Joel Berry post this just in the last break. I like Joel Berry a lot. I've known Joel for years.
10: Yeah.
0: It's not a phase, Joel. And here's why it was a phase. When I knew all the words to every NWA and Eazy-E gangster rap album at that age, it was a phase because I got married and had kids and God came to me and said, you're a retard listening to that music. Stop it and go to church. I'm like, you know what? You're right. I'm retarded. I went to church. Stop listening to that music. previous generations have always pushed boundaries, particularly the young men, try to subvert morality, try to sow my wild oats, try to challenge authority. Then it's a phase. And then life takes over. There's men in the pulpit. There's a father in the home that can say that's not how the real world works, son, right? We don't have a lot of those pastors right now, Dan, do we? Are we loaded with those kinds of pastors in America? Are we just a critical mass of dads that can put their arms around their wayward son's shoulders and says, I get the angst, young man. You got those God-given instincts to challenge the system, but he's got a better plan for why he gave you those instincts than what you want to do with it. No, we don't have those kinds of dads either. So, and this is what you're seeing is, to me, Tucker and Fuentes are the mouth of the river. And then Fishbacks and everybody else and Webbins are the tributaries. Then those names will change. But these are surrogate pastors and surrogate fathers that are stepping into this void. And if we don't have more candidates that are more paradigm shifters like a Zach Lane, that can take that energy that's not going, most of these young men have no clue what regenerative farming is. They don't care. They just know Zach Lane is proposing things that the status quo finds very nervous. So I'm interested. Tell me more. Right? If we don't produce candidates that have paradigm shifting views, that acknowledge we're out of time, we're out of road to kick the can down. There's no more of this now. We're out of road for this. Dallas, Texas, where the company where you and I are on their platform right now. One city block, you're more likely to be in Dubai than Dallas. And the next city block, you're more likely to be in Mumbai than Dallas, right? And that's where we're at, right? And so if we don't have candidates like a Zach Lane that are going to offer paradigm shifts that those young men say, all right, That's what I thought I was getting. That's what I voted for. I thought we were going to do something about Epstein. Didn't think I was going to be a toll booth manager in the Strait of Hormuz for 5 months. You know, I thought I was going to be able to afford a home. If we don't get that, we're going to get a lot more James Fishbacks, and we're going to get a lot more Nick Fuentes tributaries, and a lot more Tucker Carlson tributaries. And no, it will never be enough to take over the party. And no, it'll never be enough to win nationally, but it'll be enough that we don't win nationally. And I think we have to address this, Daniel.
10: Steve, I wish I had all day, because this is the central question that you just brought up that I wish we would all be grappling with right now. I have nothing to, I don't want to reiterate that because you said it so articulately. I just want to add some more information from last night that sort of builds on this and gives it a generational context. So Fishback obviously got 10%, but he did get in some of these college precincts the majority of the people. And then you had this other guy that wants to put Jews in an oven or something running for Congress who got 18%. And then you have, you know, this is all very consistent with the data we're seeing, that it's not a matter of, you can't look at the macro, you have to look at the gradient per generation, like we saw with the Massey primary, where, you know, there was a huge generational divide. And we're talking about just, you know, motivations for why you would or wouldn't support him. Obviously, a lot of my supporters supported him. I was friends with him for many years. That's a little bit complicated there. Because he did attack the GOP establishment in ways that everyone agrees to. But the point is, there's a generational divide. Now, right now, the Republican primary electorate is dominated by people with gray hair. Okay, that's everywhere, more so in certain states, but really everywhere. But you're going to reach a point 10, 12 years where once it goes, it goes. It's all the way.
0: Mm-hmm.
10: And I say this, there's no way to sugarcoat this. You asked me after that Pittsburgh synagogue shooting, I don't know, was it 4 or 5 years ago, 6 years ago, it was a while ago, you know, that there's, is there something dark brewing in America? And I said, no, I really didn't see it. I mean, now I would say something different. What you were describing, a lack of economic future, a lack of social future mm-hmm. among young folks. And then you throw in the demographic stuff, which Zach Lane's good on too, but most Republicans really are not. The top 8 growing H-1B districts in America are 8 Republican congressional districts in Texas. Mm-hmm. Okay.
0: Hence Sarah Gonzalez's show for the last 6 months. Yes. Yeah. Yes. Yes.
10: Yeah. Yeah. So you feel you have no social future, you have no economic future. I know exactly where that leads to. I mean, that's the Weimar Republic. I'm very well aware of what's going on.
0: Yeah, the math checks out on that, my friend. Yeah.
10: I applaud a lot of my Christian and Jewish friends that are very frenetically advocating against this budding movement and this budding mentality among the youth. But the problem is not that I don't share their concern, precisely because I do. I'm worried that so many of them are so much for the status quo. It's almost like if we could just get rid of them, we'll be okay. As if there is no economic and social problem. And a lot of them even publicly say that. And my point is, if you're going to defend the status quo, you're going to eventually get that. Right last night, we had the Wyoming primaries, which you can imagine are going to be dominated by older voters. They went in and they threw out the Freedom Caucus revolution of 2 years ago, just like happened in South Dakota and Idaho and elsewhere. It's completely destroyed. Not only aren't we knocking off their guys, they're now knocking off our guys. They brought in a bunch of corporatist homosexual Republicans back. So that state's to the left now. Florida, obviously, we know what happened there. You're not going to get a repeat of DeSantis there. We're going backwards everywhere. The baby boomers, as you have coined before this term or this aphorism, they are like the generation in the wilderness, 40 years in the wilderness. I mean, it's just they have it too good. They don't care. They have a certain modus operandi of voting. They do what they do. But the more they do what they do and the more people advocate that, the more the choice is going to be the status quo hell and some form of chemotherapy. Why the hell can't we find more people like Zach Lane, like Ron DeSantis? We have no choice. If you don't do that, we know what's on the other side of it.
0: Well said, my friend. Good to see you as always. Take care.
10: Thank you. Take care.
0: You bet. Gentlemen, you get the final word. What do you think? Got about 2 minutes left.
1: Well, the answer to why we can't find more people like that, I talk about all the time. It's an idle problem, and it's not one we're prepared to address right now, but it is what it is. We are way too comfortable in far too many walks of life. Other than that, there's many, many other issues that people are... The data center thing makes more sense if you understand. There's all kinds of issues that, yes, these people should also be concerned about. But the fact that they're popping up anywhere at all is evidence that there's so many other issues. It's finally coming to the top here. Not in all ways that makes sense, but the instinct is right.
11: Again, that's not what I'm seeing. What I'm seeing is this nebulous virus in a foreign land. Nebulous effects. We don't know how it spreads. Just this nebulous fear, which is basically... new, it's new and different, therefore we oppose. No, that's a childish way of doing it. So I hope you're right, Todd. I hope this is all for the right reasons and in the right manners. But I'm looking around at the culture with the data center thing, looking around at the people of this country, and I'm not really seeing the eyes to see that all of a sudden we say that we have this on this issue. So I do hope that is true. Eventually, you know, one of these flashpoints has to be exploited to the nth degree. One thing that I actually am happy to see, to some degree, the thing with the flock cameras, and that is one issue where I think it's pretty much the same concern I'm seeing across the board, and this is a left and right issue. The flock cameras is, that's an invasion of privacy. Mm. That's the end of the story. Mm-hmm. And you're seeing multiple police departments just in the last few weeks, even around here in Iowa, have decided, on second thought, we're not going to employ these flock cameras any longer. That's one area where I think that probably is a better example of maybe what you're talking about, Todd.
0: We're going to stick around, finish buy, sell, or hold in the overtime for subscribers at blazetv.com/days. For the rest of you, see you tomorrow. Until then, go hard. Romans 8:28.
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14: Not a fan.
15: No. It could, I don't know, the scream could less be the furry and more just be his reaction to a man in sandals.
14: Or the smell, one of the two. Yeah,
15: that's kinda true. It also, it looks like California, so he, you know, he already stepped over a dead homeless guy to get into the place to begin with. Plus, he's got a Nirvana shirt on. He's got more bad news coming.
14: Very, very true. It kind of guy, he's like when you run into someone who looks like the combination of a vagrant and roadkill, I can understand being a little terrified.
15: Yes, it would scare anybody when a, well, it looks like the filthiest Chuck E. Cheese animal. It's basically Five Nights at Freddy's happening in real life to this kid.
14: I can understand his terror. Okay, hopefully he doesn't grow up and go to Penn State because there's a lot of stuff that goes on there that can be scary as well. Let's do the Drug Lords of Penn State University.

0: Welcome to Stu and Dave Do America. I'm Stu Bergier, along with Dave Landau.
1: Ahoy, and we meet again.
0: Dave, about to go on the road. Going to be in Cleveland and Traverse City this weekend. What else do you have coming up, Dave?
1: August 26th, Honolulu, Hawaii at Blue Note. September 3 through 5, Key West, Florida. September 17 and 18, December. I'm having an aneurysm. September 17 and 18th, Denver, Colorado at the Improv. September 25, 26, Salt Lake City at Wise Guys. Mm. And that's probably all you need to hear for now. What about you?
0: I was going to say, they should have a new festival, the Sep-Denver Festival. And you could put it in
1: September
0: in Denver, and everyone can join. It's a great idea, actually. You're breaking news for Denver. DaveLandau.com for tickets, by the way. 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Lots of wins. 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So join us. 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Got a premium tier there as well that I think you like if you want to try to make some money off of these elections. And if you want to take that money and then spend it on something very valuable, I would advise Blaze TV. BlazeTV.com/Stu and Dave. The code is Stu and Dave. 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Another way you could spend the money, though, is cocaine, Dave. This is not familiar with it. It's a drug. It's used in a recreational manner by some people illegally in the United States.
1: Ah, well, I guess we'll all have to learn about it. I've never heard of such a thing, nor done it many, many, many times to the point that I developed a problem.
0: No, that was very specific, but that's not what happened. So I would like to get maybe your take on the scheme here in and of itself, Dave, because it's an interesting operation. Penn State fraternity members and pledges accused in highly profitable cocaine trafficking operation, according to
1: officials. Well, this is clearly the worst thing that's ever happened at Penn State. Not to interrupt you, but can you imagine having a cocaine trafficking ring and going, oh, thank God, maybe they'll start forgetting about the other thing?
0: Yeah, that's a good...
1: Try the only reason why these kids are in trouble.
0: Yeah, it's a good point. They should just let other kids create all sorts of criminal actions so that people forget about what's happened in the past there, or allegedly, of course. This is a great... I just want to point out, this is a great name. You know, sometimes you just go through one of these stories, and the best part about it is the guy's name. This would be, it sounds like a delicious Italian dish that you'd pick up at your local eatery. According to officials, Agostino Abatello and Thomas Robinson made regular trips to Philadelphia and New York for large quantities of cocaine. That cocaine was allegedly cut and packaged at the Delta Upsilon and Sigma Chi fraternity houses and then distributed to mainly Penn State University students between 2023 and 2024. According to Penn State, both are off-campus Greek organizations. I for one, am shocked that either Philly or New York would have any access to cocaine.
1: I'm shocked as well. I know that if I knew that, you know, this was a part of fraternities, I probably would have done better in high school. His name definitely has a great ring to it. He sounds like he's a Scarface lawyer, which I do. I like that. And he does have a look of somebody he's got that kind of Poindexter look from Revenge of the Nerds. He looks very nerdy, and his nose certainly looks like he's done quite a bit of cocaine. If you look at the deviated septum on his mugshot, they pull it up.
0: Yeah.
1: It's definitely, it's a nose that's seen some blow.
0: Yeah.
1: That's not going to get the charges dropped.
0: No. No, it's an additional piece of evidence. Our main piece of evidence is
1: like
0: the picture
1: we took. He looks like a Nickelodeon lawyer.
0: Yeah.
1: Sorry.
0: Yeah.
1: like playing one, not defending Dan Schneider.
0: Right.
1: But something you'd see on Henry Danger.
0: Yes. Yeah. I can actually see that. And I've watched Henry Danger many, many episodes, so I can attest.
1: Yeah, I have a son, you know.
0: Yeah. Agostino Abatello. He was part of Operation Drugs Unlimited, which is honestly seems like an aspirational name for the drug operation rather than the people trying to arrest the drug dealers. I mean, it's like, hey, what are we trying to do here? Operations Drugs Unlimited would be a great name for either the drug ring itself or a band, I would say.
1: Yes, Drugs Unlimited would be pretty solid. Rap group, band, or if... Wait, did he name his company this?
0: This is what was the operation to bust the drug ring. So, like, this is what the government came up with, which is just a weird thing. It sounds like you're getting more drugs, not trying to get them off the streets. I don't know if someone was like, maybe what will we bust up this cocaine ring and then we can use all the drugs? We'll call it Operation Unlimited. I don't know why they use that name, but that's apparently the term they use.
1: It's the government. They have to get the cocaine back, turn it into crack, and send it back into the black neighborhoods.
0: There have been accusations of that. Leader of Penn State.
1: Oh, no, there's proof of that. Yeah, I'm going to stand by that. They sent white boy Rick to prison over that. Trust me, it's real.
0: Mm-hmm. Leader of a Penn State cocaine trafficking ring has surrendered. Here's that picture that will not get him off. I will say he does have an awesome nickname. Town Hall points this out. The alleged Penn State cocaine kingpin has an awesome nickname. And this is it. Breaking: alleged Penn State cocaine kingpin dubbed Pablo Pledgescobar. So good. Pablo Pledgescobar turns himself in and is denied bail. So Pablo in
1: trouble. I think it's a solid nickname.
0: Mm-hmm. It's another good band name too. For a
1: it
0: college
1: is Pablo
0: band.
1: Pledgescobar.
0: Yeah.
1: Yeah, if you're rushing a fraternity, you don't want to be doing all that gay stuff. That wouldn't probably involve crystal meth. I kind of like the idea, cuz a lot of crystal meth, you know, gays stew. But cocaine, I mean, sure, there's a lot of gays that did cocaine, Studio 54, but not as many. It's not important. Look, I'm just saying, if you have to rush a fraternity, and I hear about, you know, look, we were letting people vomit on you, or you were chained up in a basement getting urinated on, or you were doing blow, I'd probably be all right with the blow. Mm. You're learning economics. You're learning supply and demand. Mm-hmm. You're learning that 3.5 grams is an 8-ball. You're learning what amount of baby laxative to cut it with so you don't end up staying up all night crapping your pants. You want to get it as close to pure as possible. And since a lot of these are rich kids that are kind of dumb, there's no way they're not stepping on it so much that you can barely get high off of it. So you know they're buying a lot and the profit is quite large. I don't know this from experience. I'm just guessing and pulling it out of thin air.
0: Yeah, because I was going to say, Dave, you said you didn't even know what cocaine was, and then you just rattled off like an entire business plan. I mean, that was basically like a master's degree in the sale of cocaine and how to produce it. I don't understand. There's a little bit of a separation between what you said earlier and what you just did.
1: Well, if you want to know a little bit about selling cocaine or how to make crack from cocaine, you can listen to Master P's Ghetto D. Mm-hmm. And there's a song on there that is just the recipe of how to turn cocaine into crack.
0: Really?
1: It's pretty exciting. Yes, yeah. It's just all the music to it. But if you just slow it down, it just tells you how to do it.
0: Wow.
1: Not that I ever listened to it,
0: no.
1: Wrote it down, and tried.
0: No.
1: I've never done that. Ever.
0: Never. Not one time. I like, though, that this whole scheme at Penn State was not just, you know, something a bunch of college kids were doing together. It was a family affair. Hotshot lawyer dad of accused Penn State cocaine ring member is charged in son's frat house scheme. Paul Robinson, I don't know, he kind of seems like the Better Call Saul, allegedly, of this situation. 59-year-old right. Managing attorney for a law firm was arrested Monday with his son, Thomas Robinson. Pennsylvania Attorney General Dave Sunday described Thomas Robinson as a secondary leader of the alleged drug operation, only non-student charged in this particular case. He was looking to elude prosecution, including having a safe to contain drugs and cash and obstruct the investigation. That's what they told reporters. You see him in the middle here of this particular boy band shoot, very awkward boy band shoot that they had. But you could kind of tell the guy in the middle and the guy screen to the left there, that you could say they kind of look like each other. And the kid looks like the type of kid that's like, yeah, my dad will get me off. Like, I don't have to worry about this. Everything's going to be fine.
1: No, he definitely, looks like he's going to grow into that. The kid on the very far left looks like Sean Penn in Carlito's Way.
0: Yeah.
1: So that's pretty fascinating. And then on the far right, we have the Columbia connection right there.
0: His name is Mohammed Harabi. actually, the guy on the far right. So
1: is he running for mayor near Detroit? Or did he? Or
0: this is a very
1: Congress
0: clean path to being a mayor or senator in multiple areas these days. When this actually all came down, Dave, they thought it was a prank, a tip from a confidential informant, and a Venmo trail allegedly exposed the campus cocaine network. Can I ask you a question about Venmo, Dave? Because I use Venmo from time to time. And every single, I saw this just the other day again. It was a politician who, the journalists out there decided to go find his Venmo page and see all the transactions. A couple times he said it was like for getting high. I can't remember what it's for, strippers, right? These are things that he had left and now he's in trouble. First of all, can we just set the baseline here? No one writes what the payment is for in the payment area. Everyone just makes jokes to make the other person uncomfortable. That's the only reason that whole section exists on Venmo. You say terrible things that you're supposedly paying for that aren't true. Are we not familiar with this concept?
1: That's the problem, though, is they do take it seriously, and people do write in there like what they want. That's the problem, is there are dumb enough people to say cocaine, and it actually is cocaine.
0: Right.
1: Like, I'll write in there, hand job behind Denny's, hand job behind Waffle House, teabagged in a Burger King, whatever it is. But I put it all the time, I put that stuff in there until I realized they started taking it seriously. Because when you scroll through Venmo, there's a people that have actually, there was a guy who was supposed to be, it was a comedian, who was supposed to be on Netflix's show, Funny as F. And they went through his Venmo and had to question him about all the transactions because everyone involved drugs or sexuality. He's like, well, I wouldn't really put that in there if I was buying drugs. But there are a few people that are dumb enough to actually use Venmo. And if they do arrest you for it, they can flag that transaction and say, it's this right here. You're buying cocaine.
0: Right. And of course, the government would do that. I do not put it past them at all. The case I was talking about with the politician, it was $5 payment, $5 strippers. Like, I mean, either you have a very large group or really terrible strippers. One of the two, has to be the case for that to be true. Obviously it's a joke. So I would say that is step one. You probably shouldn't do that. I don't do that anymore because I think of the same thing. I'm always worried that something like this is going to, some joke is going to be taken seriously. Secondarily, what is the purpose of this? Why do I have to put any reason? It's my money. Why do I have to tell why do I have to broadcast the transaction to everybody? Why also, Dave, is the default setting to make every payment you make to another person public so that any idiot can just get on your page and search everyone you've paid? How is that the default setting of this company, and why hasn't it gone out of business because of it?
1: That's what I've said, too, is the fact that you have to write something, but then when it's locked, it doesn't show you the amount, but it still says whatever you paid them for, if you are friends with people on it. And that doesn't make any sense. It should all be private payments. That's why I use it. Mm-hmm. I don't use Cash App because I feel that's for, prostitutes or something. Like, I just feel that's a very looked at way by the government of these transactions. But I think all these electronic payments is how they're starting to look at it, which is also why they so badly are pushing currency to be electronic.
0: Yeah.
1: Because you don't want to just hand somebody paper. Because that's, listen, if you're going to do a drug deal, just this.
0: Yeah.
1: All you need, you got some cash, you bring cash, and they don't like that because that way it's not traceable.
0: I mean, they are absolutely going down the road where they just want to make that illegal, like just not part of our system. And it's going to be difficult to do that. People will fight back on it for a while. But frankly, like, I almost never pay in cash for anything. I'm totally guilty of going down this road because of convenience. And when things are convenient, the American people eventually choose that thing. And we will be fine with it.
1: Yeah.
0: That's just
1: I carry around a wad of hundreds and I announce how well I'm doing everywhere I go.
0: Okay. That's another approach. That's slightly different.
1: Very loudly.
0: By the way,
1: I've been robbed many times at gunpoint.
0: Of course. You can make your Venmo transactions private, by the way. And that's you have to do it. You have to go through all the menus and set them all as private. And it just doesn't make any sense. Like, who was asking for, like, a social media component of this payment system? It's like Wells Fargo's like, hey, just so you know, when you sign up, every single payment you make is going to be broadcast to the wide open internet. It doesn't make any sense. It does not make sense. I don't know why they've done this, but that is, I guess.
1: Yeah, I don't want friends on my banking platform. I don't want anyone on my banking platform, and it shouldn't be taken seriously. It shouldn't be admissible in court. And I hope that his dad is a good enough lawyer, which I think he is. If you have a lawyer with a safe full of guns, cocaine, and money, that's the lawyer you want. Yeah. He's not going to judge you, and he understands a DUI. He's going to be more than happy to do his best to get you off. So hopefully his dad can use that.
0: You need to look for the guy who's got the, like, you know, blow up Statue of Liberty above his law firm, and then he's making commercials, the commercials that get run at like 3 a.m. to bail people. That's the person you need in that situation. I don't know what this guy is. They call him a hotshot lawyer. I don't know if he is, but it's a bizarre way of doing business, I will say. I understand trying to protect your
1: kid. I feel like if you're I feel if you're a great lawyer, you're not in cahoots with your son running drugs at Penn State.
0: Right.
1: It's like, look, I do want you to go to college, but we have to figure out how you're going to pay for it. Mm-hmm. So I'm going to bring you a lot of cocaine. That doesn't seem like a great lawyer.
0: No.
1: Or a high, you know, unless he himself has debts and problems. Mm-hmm. But I wonder, too, are they going to throw the book at these kids and make an example of them? And they might. I bet you. It's possible some of them get a worse punishment than Sandusky, or they're going to kind of give him a slap on the wrist and let him go. But we are talking about a lot of cocaine. I don't think there's fentanyl, so that's good, but it's a lot of blow.
0: Yeah, it's not a good idea. And now you might ask, these are promising young kids, students, they're growing up, like, why do this? There's a novel theory out here as to why they did it, and I'm glad they did a news story of this. Penn State frat cocaine ring, members drawn by fast cash. So apparently they wanted to make currency, Dave. That was one of the reasons why they did this. I can't believe they uncovered that. Great reporting.
1: So you're trying to get money from drug dealing? Mm. This is incredible.
0: Yeah.
1: Most people have never thought of this before. I don't know if that's an accurate statement. I know that you don't get high on your own supply, unless, of course, you figure out a way to profit and get high on your own supply, which they did. Mm-hmm. Again, economics.
0: Yeah.
1: So I'm glad that they were able to do the research and figure out that they were selling drugs for money.
0: Yeah, I thought it was for the love of the game. Apparently not.
1: Yeah.
0: That's really, really enjoyed it. But no, it's actually for money. And you're right on the high on your own supply thing. You can't be Pookie from New Jack City. You can't do that. Chris Rock in that movie showed the negative aspects of that particular path, Dave. It was not pretty.
1: No, he smokes crack in front of the American flag, and that is a metaphor for what was happening to America.
0: Was it? The American, it was so flag was subtle, Dave. I couldn't really pick that metaphor up. It was so subtle in the film.
1: What I love about Chris Rock is he plays the real crackhead in that, and then also the hilarious crackhead on In Living Color and I'm Gonna Get You, Sucker, where he's like, give me just one rib. So he's just the same crackhead in both those things at the same time.
0: And I don't know if he was a crackhead. Yeah. I don't know his history. I don't know if he ever got into that.
1: No, I don't think so.
0: I will say he looked the part. I mean, he weighed about 18 pounds in that movie. He does not look like a healthy boy.
1: No, he looks perfect in it. He's the perfect crackhead. That's why when Will Smith hit him, he said, let me explain again. He played Muhammad Ali and I played Pookie in New Jack City. I wasn't going to win that fight.
0: That's a good point. Last one here, Dave, for you. The Berkey Creamery is launching a new ice cream flavor celebrating Penn State's 1,000,000th degree. Any idea what the flavor of that might be? Off of this scandal, I think there's some good possibilities.
1: Oh, of this particular ice cream?
0: Yeah.
1: Kids and nuts?
0: A Penn State ice cream could have a lot of different flavors, many of them addictive, many of them illegal. I don't know which way they would go, though.
1: They could. It could be, yeah, just a lot of different powders. Well, it's tough to say. What is it called? Scholar chip? That's the last thing they're known for.
0: Yes.
1: No, is the scholar chips.
0: Mm-hmm. That's pretty,

0: like, you know, Pablo Escobar.
1: Yeah, Pledge Escobar. I like that was great.
0: Pablo Pledge Escobar is a way better one.
1: Yeah, maybe they could have done an ice cream bar and just called it Pablo Pledge Escobar and called it a day. That's probably not what Penn State was looking for in and of itself, but I think it would have made a lot of sense. Dave, there are a lot of sketchy characters in that particular story, but you'll be happy to hear we're going to go away from that, go to upstanding citizens. We have an Eric Swalwell Fang Fang update next.
0: Oh.
1: Nobody wakes up excited because today is the day. Today's the day I finally get to choose a sensible portion size. That is not how life works, unfortunately. You make dozens of little choices throughout the day, and your appetite gets to participate in every single one of them. 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
4: Over on PredictableShow.com, Dave, we were doing the election results last night, and there was one really big result that came out of this. I think it's being a little bit underplayed at what a big a deal it was. Alexander Vindman, who was a guy, he was kind of known as he was involved as a whistleblower in Trump's first impeachment with the whole Ukrainian situation. Kind of became a minor celebrity on the left, MSNBC guy. He also was on Curb Your Enthusiasm for a few episodes, had a little run there. On the show, became like this left-wing guy. And so they moved him down to Florida to run for Senate and threw about $15 million at him to fund his campaign, seen as this big establishment hero. He's the guy that's going to turn Florida around. And he was defeated last night by like 12 points by this nobody socialist. Her name is something Nixon. I can't remember. I want to say Pat Nixon or Cynthia Nixon. It's neither of those. It's something else. Angela Nixon, I think maybe. I can't remember. Anyway,
5: Angela Nixon.
4: Yes, Angela. So it was a huge surprise.
5: I don't know.
4: She had spent $60,000 and won against this guy with multiple millions of dollars. We're seeing this real transition to the socialist side of things on the left. A massive, massive.
5: And this is in Florida, though?
4: Florida. Yeah, with Democratic primary, but still, this is even in these red states, these left wing parties are getting more and more insane.
5: Right. No, I mean, I understand it's Democratic, but it's the Democratic Party. But to still go extremely socialist in Florida is a bit of a shock.
4: Yeah. Because, you know, again, who do you think is going to win in a state like that? It's going to be very difficult. Ashley Moody, who is the Republican senator there, thrilled at the result. Absolutely. I'll bring that up to talk about socialism as a whole. A few new developments here. Abdul Al-Sayed's mom worked for a global terrorist group and accused of funding bin Laden, Hamas, and the Taliban. I was on Sarah Gonzalez's show last night, Dave, and she played clips of the sister who has said all sorts of crazy things, was celebrating October 7th, talking about how she wants to tear down the nation state of, you might be familiar with it, the United States of America. It's an interesting crew the Democrats are going with here. It's an interesting play. I don't know that it works. Let's see how that plan plays out, Cotton.
5: Yeah, I don't know. I will say I'm surprised she was even allowed to work. That's
4: a good point.
5: Kind of shocking. I think that's pretty progressive of many of the Islamic people. And she was upset the government was allowing her to help, I see. So, yeah, the government was allowing her to help children in the Middle East. So, to this day, some of them still have their clitorises.
4: I just didn't think I was going to hear that word there, and I did.
5: Why?
4: So, I don't know. I just... Gotta hit
5: it's
4: me out of nowhere.
5: Pretty much what they do.
4: Okay, no,
5: they give it the old female circumcision.
4: No, I'm familiar.
5: And then don't get behind the wheel. progress.
4: Yeah. Progress, right.
5: What we want here in the States.
4: Going the right direction.
5: Circumcised women with bags on their heads.
4: Yeah, but you know
5: what? I've always said.
4: Dave, Abdul Al-Sayed is different. He's denounced some of those things when he talks in front of a camera while running for office. And that is the big difference maker. You know, so, sure, some people believe some things that aren't aligned with American values, but not Dr. Abdul El Sayed. You can tell he's just with us. He knows what he's fine.
5: Well, speaking of doctor, he also ran a lot of the dog kennels over there in Dearborn and killed a record number of dogs. I'm sure that has nothing to do with dogs being haram. Apparently, the places were overran with roaches, feces, all this kind of stuff because he was doing such a great job. And then he slaughtered the animals. And recently, he did a commercial using the Blues Clues set to tell you to turn in your mail-in ballot. And ironically, there's no dog. Like, it's like he went into the house and killed the dog and the owner and then decided to record a commercial. It's really ironic.
4: You know, I didn't pick that up. I saw that. We should maybe play that on an episode. It's worth going through. I guarantee it's in our system, guys. Some other show has run it. I know
5: it's psychotic.
4: It's psychotic. It's one of the craziest things I've ever seen. I talked about it with Jesse Kelly. I was on Jesse Kelly's show, and he played it. Okay. And I couldn't believe it. I couldn't believe it was real. It was the first time I saw it when I was on the show with him. I couldn't believe it was real. It's one of the most cringy things I've ever seen. The dog clearly dead. We've already got Hassan Piker electrocuting his dogs. The whole left seems to be this way. Fauci, I don't know
5: Fauci
4: what's going
5: hates
4: on.
5: Beagles.
4: Mm-hmm.
5: And yeah, you think when he's doing it that it's parody. Like, it's got to be a parody because it's Blue's Clues. Yeah. Like, if he was slitting Scooby-Doo's throat during it, it would be the exact same thing. And he's just dressed like Shaggy. Or just decapitating Clifford, the big red dog.
4: Like,
5: I know, but that's what... But it's the same thing. It's like, why are you in this dog's house, and where's the dog? And why are you taking its ballot from the mailbox? It's not yours.
4: I gotta say,
5: he's like, just take this mail-in ballot.
4: It's true.
5: Fill out me.
4: I will say, too, a lot of sawing to decapitate Clifford. That's a big dog, and you need a lot of tools.
5: You hear it, yeah. You got to put him down with an elephant trank. It really is going to take a while to get him to do it. The San Francisco treat, by the way, is elephant trank.
4: By the way, interesting dynamic about this, Dave, is we're joking about murdering these animals, and a lot of the people we're talking about actually did it. So there's a dichotomy there. It's a little bit different.
5: Yes. Mm-hmm. You and I are joking because it's horrible and nobody should hurt dogs. Mm-hmm. Yet for some reason, you have Hassan Piker, Abdul El Sayed, whatever, his mom, just a whole bunch of people on the left who like to slaughter animals. I think it's neat.
4: I guess we'll never qualify to be a senator, Dave. I guess that's the sad part. By the way, we also have never worked with Al Qaeda. We've never been character witnesses for the blind sheik, but a guy who won a primary for the Democrats in New Jersey was. That's the path we're going on right now.
5: And I'm sorry, what?
4: Yeah, no, that actually did happen. He's going to be in Congress very soon. So good job, everybody. Now,
5: and
4: go ahead, Dave.
5: What was he a witness to?
4: He was
5: 9/11?
4: He was a character witness. This is before 9/11, in the mid-90s. He's a character witness for the blind sheik, who is accused and known terrorist, who was the first World Trade Center bombing involved there, and he came out and be like, I think he's a really great guy, and he worked also then went to the Middle East and worked with Al Qaeda affiliates there. He says everything was fine, and he was never charged with a crime. He was just a guy who just happened to be working with all these people who wound up being terrorists, because that just happens to you. A lot of times, sometimes I book a guy to come over, he's going to mow the lawn or, clean the pool, and just happens to also knock down multiple towers in our largest city. It happens to everyone, Dave. Don't be suspicious.
5: That's true. Every job I've had, I've definitely sat near a member of Al Qaeda.
4: Right.
5: And, usually very hard workers.
4: Yeah.
5: I got to say, really dropped the ball on that first bombing.
4: Mm-hmm.
5: Could have done a better job. Mm-hmm. Clearly, they rethought about it in round two. But, good hardworking people. They usually keep to themselves. And, they never bring a lunch that smells horrible.
4: It's an admirable quality, smelly lunches. But also, if at first you don't succeed, you try again. And they were able to eventually kill those thousands of people they were targeting the first time. So that worked out really, really well. Let's make sure we put those people. Let's put people associated with them in government all over the country. Let's just try it. We'll make them mayors. Yeah. We'll make them senators. We'll make them congressmen. Let's go for the whole kebab. Everything should work well.
5: I think kebab is a good word.
4: It was.
5: And also to
4: it was a good
5: and
4: word.
5: Also, I think changing never forget instead of forgetting way too soon is a great slogan.
4: Yeah. How about forget constantly? How about our whole lives will be one act of forgetting and forgiveness for massive, yes. massive terrorism against our country? That's a great way to go.
5: Agreed.
4: Let me... I've got a couple of other stories here. Let me take a quick break, Dave, because we've got a couple more, socialist stories. Shockingly enough, we did not get to everything planned for this particular segment, but this is worth your time because we do have the Eric Swalwell update, and we do have, you know, a lot of people, these democratic socialists keep getting elected. It's hard to know what they really feel. We finally can get a little bit of insight because so many of them say they just love America. They love our traditions. They love our foundations here in America. They just want to make things a little bit better. Let's get the real story from their mouths. We'll do that as well coming up.
5: Good.
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4: One of our favorite people, Dave Eric Swalwell, he has had to admit, and this is something he's denied many, many times. Swalwell exited Congress in April, right after the start of the show, by the way, when we got him ejected, told the FBI in 2015 he met a woman named Christine Fang. Now, you know right away, obviously, that's definitely her name, Christine.
5: Yes.
4: Christine Fang, also known as Fang Fang, she's a suspected spy. 2012, in an event recognizing the Chinese American community, he had physical relations with Fang on a handful of occasions, but never dated her or had a romantic relationship, which is really nice. Like,
5: oh, that's great. Oh. Yeah. When Swalwell's defense is, look, we hooked up a few times, but we weren't dating.
4: Yeah. That is basically what he's saying. Because he said so many times that they were not romantic, and he said so many times he did not have a relationship. This is sort of his like triple fallback. Like, it was lie. Now he has to tell the truth. So it was like, he's acting as if what we were asking about is how many times they celebrated their anniversary and he brought her flowers. That was not what we were asking about when we were asking about your relationship with this Chinese spy. We were concerned that there was a sexual relationship, which quite obviously he seemed to have with almost like every third person he ran into in Washington and California.
5: Absolutely. It's not the Wonder Years. You weren't saying, hey, put it where you go and steady. How would you describe your relationship? Like, that's not what we were looking for. It's simply yes or no. And clearly, that's a very solid yes. Mm-hmm. Also, obviously, Fauci is not the only person who brought Chinese diseases into this country. So that should be brought up as well.
4: Very, very true. I will say, you bring it up. I never met her, but in my mind as a child, I did have a relationship with Winnie Cooper on The Wonder Years. I loved Winnie Cooper back in the day. Oh, yeah. You didn't fall in love with Winnie at all
5: did.
4: Back in the day? I think that was very normal.
5: I liked Winnie right up until I saw Ashley Banks, and then that switched to Topanga.
4: Okay. All right. Yeah, no, I understand. Yeah, you're a little younger than me, so you see...
5: Yeah, they're all older than me by, like, at least a year.
4: Yeah.
5: Even Topanga, who's still... My goodness. I would never. I'm happily married. Nor would she let me.
4: Right.
5: But go ahead.
4: Quite clearly. On both counts. But, like, she turned into an economist, I think? Isn't it her that she turned into an economist? Like, she went from Winnie Cooper, just, like, became, like, an actual, like, economic expert, and was doing shows as an economist, like very, very, very smart. And I feel like, you know, sometimes you look back at your young crushes and you're like, gosh, that's kind of embarrassing. I'm not embarrassed at all about the Winnie Cooper one. I think I was on the money on that.
5: You were, yeah. I don't think anybody, the other one that went off to college was Blossom, and I don't think anybody really had a big crush on Blossom.
4: No, there wasn't. There was a Punky Brewster period, and she also went on to be,
5: when she got giant breasts, and even the guy who Even the old man who had her in his house for some reason I can't remember was pretty excited about that. It's like, oh, hunky, look at those. Those are growing in quite nice.
4: I'm not sure
5: why
4: that was. I'm not sure that was canon, Dave. I think the movie you saw on the internet might have been a little bit different.
5: No, it's the dude from Police Academy. It was all like, I think he was giving her milk with extra hormones to try to make her breasts bigger the whole Punky Brewster series.
4: Really?
5: Why did he have her? I don't even remember. He just had a child. This old man had a child, and I don't even know why. And by the end of it, she had huge breasts.
4: Look, don't look. You can't look back. You can't look back at 80s movies and try to make sense of them.
5: Small Wonder?
4: Yeah, Small Wonder.
5: Small Wonder where the guy built a child robot in his bedroom.
4: Yeah, that one. I think that one would have been rejected by the authorities at the networks today. I don't think...
5: Yeah,
4: I just feel like that would have gone down a very dark road in episode, like, 3.
5: Yeah. Mm-hmm.
4: Small Wonder, one of the great series of all time, though, where you know, she was a child robot, and you knew that because she talked like this. She did not have much inflection in her voice, which meant her made her robotic. That was the only thing about it. That was
5: correct.
4: The whole acting gig was don't have any inflection. Pretty impressive.
5: It was. It was very good. And somehow lasted a few seasons. Mm-hmm. Not as long as Punky Brewster, but Small Wonder never got bigger and had giant breasts.
4: No, it's very, very...
5: Celine, what is it? Moonfry? I forget her name.
4: Yeah, Celia Moonfry.
5: Anyway, Celia Moonfry, yeah. Because she wearing all the neon clothes. You know what else I remember? Giant breasts on her.
4: You actually mentioned that earlier. It might have been the cocaine that made you a little forgetful. But
5: and the guy who was excited about him.
4: Yes.
5: Was like, yes.
4: Mm-hmm. No,
5: Punky, look at those.
4: Oh, this is the
5: those
4: same
5: are
4: thing
5: splendid,
4: you were.
5: Splendid, Punky.
4: Maybe the drugs did have an effect, Dave. Just
5: come over here, Punky. Bro, you can roller skate in the house. Take your shirt off, Punky.
4: It was a weird, very special episode, but it did teach us all a lesson.
5: It did, to not go into an old man's house and live with him for 8 seasons.
4: It's a good idea.
5: Inexplicably.
4: It's frankly a good idea. Another lesson that we are all learning, Dave, around the country, is that socialists have a very distinct impression as to what they're supposed to do with our nation and the impression of how it was built. They don't like any of the things that would signify America and differentiate it from a bunch of other communist hellholes around the world. The DSA...
5: So we're off of Eric Swalwell and it wasn't just spicy noodles that made his pee burn?
4: No,
5: we're
4: no.
5: going somewhere else. Gotcha.
4: That's true. He was supporting a communist takeover of this country in a different way than this one that we're currently voting for in state after state after state. This is the DSA. They say they hate our Constitution. And I want to show, you might say, well, okay, that first of all is obvious, but secondly, they wouldn't just blurt that out. Oh, well, actually they would. Here is the DSA trying to teach us about what they're famous for.
9: So the two things that we're famous for is our commitment to a program and our hatred of the United States Constitution. And what the program does gives us a roadmap to revolution, and it gives us the obstacle that we finally will have to get over to have a revolution, which is the United States Constitution, the basis of the United States government.
4: And, you know, Dave, this is true, right? Like, the Constitution would stop them from doing the things that they want to do. They're going in anyway. They're trying to basically reverse the Constitution and admitting in their private circles, unlike Al-Sayed, unlike Mamdani in public, unlike probably Nixon in Florida, all these people will say the right thing to the camera most of the time. But the truth is, this is what they're doing. This is what they believe. And they can't stand the foundations of this country. We've got about 30 seconds, Dave.
5: Okay, can I just see that picture again?
4: Oh, yeah, sure.
5: Okay, so why is Michael Moore going by Amy Wilhelm?
4: Great. I mean, it could just be a friend's account. He's just on Zoom.
5: Oh, that must be what it is, because that is absolutely Michael Moore. That is not a woman. Just want to point that out. This is certainly not a handsome con. This is definitely not a dating show where they're all trying to get that girl because she's not picking any of them.
4: No,
5: look at that.
4: No, that's not
5: look
4: great.
5: At that room of it's astonishing. What? Like, look at them.
4: It's not great.
5: This is what we're up against.
4: There's
5: this
4: never
5: Civil
4: really
5: war is going to last 8 minutes.
4: You know, that's why I think everyone's so amazed by AOC, and they're like, "Oh, she's hot." I mean, is she? Is she hot, or is she hot for socialists? Because I don't think there's ever been an attractive one. There's probably a couple out there. Maybe people in Hollywood would identify that way. But this is the typical. This is more of the run-of-the-mill. Remember back in the day, no one was like, until capitalism hit Russia, there was not one attractive woman that came out of the country, right? Like, this is just the truth. And then capitalism came, and everyone was like, all of a sudden, we found Anna Kournikova. I don't know how it happened. But it
5: yes.
4: Did. Okay, we've got to take a break. Back in a second with a little bit more. Hold on. There are certain jobs where good enough, honestly, is perfectly acceptable. You know, somebody washes your car, misses the little spot on the bumper. I mean, you know, you might be annoyed, but you'll survive. Your barber leaves one hair, a little patch, a little bit longer than the others. 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
14: The self-appointed apostle, credits a man named Jordavi with her spiritual development. But Jordavi, the African faith healer, has now been accused by several women of sexual grooming, harassment, and abuse. We have spoken to many of these women directly in the past few weeks, and some of the details that they have exclusively revealed to our team are nothing short of shocking. We have seen texts, we've reviewed private audio, and today the truth is coming out about Jordavi, his spiritual predecessor, Catherine Crick, and what she knew and when. We've got all of this and more on today's episode of Relatable. Hey, y'all, welcome to Relatable. Happy Monday. Hope everyone had a wonderful weekend and that your week is off to a great start. In case you missed it, my Jubilee debate with Monty Mader came out on Friday. Hopefully you've been able to watch or catch some clips over the weekend. But if you haven't, here's a little teaser.
15: Jesus is not limiting marriage. It is not prescriptive for the limitation of marriage. He is directly answering the exact question that they asked him. And again, these are documented words of Christ in the gospel written way long after his death, but it does not exclude same-sex partners. And the reason I brought up people's salvation is, again, you're making the claim that Christians cannot affirm same-sex marriage. So the inverse of that is you can't be a Christian and affirm same-sex marriage. That's making a claim on someone's salvific status through a thing that is not in the creeds and not in the salvation order at all.
14: You can't be a Christian and affirm same-sex marriage and be correct. That is the claim. All of us are going to die, every denomination of Christian, every true believer, having some part of our theology wrong. Mm-hmm. All of us who are going to heaven will go to heaven not being right about everything because we are not inerrant and we are not infallible. I would say when it comes to the biblical support, it's not only the creation account. It's not only Jesus's words, which I do believe are not just descriptive, but also prescriptive. But it's also when we look at something like Romans 1, we're not just looking at pederasty, we're not just looking at marriage. We actually see that the attraction, even the desire in Romans 1 we read, is unnatural. It's actually something that points to a form of depravity, God through Paul says in Romans 1. And so I think Christians have a very firm foundation biblically, if we are to believe in the Bible as authoritative at all, to say, yeah, gosh, the only holy form of matrimony that we see explicitly throughout Scripture is between one man and one woman. All right. We will be breaking this down a little bit more on Wednesday on that Relatable episode, just like we did in my Surrounded debate that came out last September. Always fun to get to spar. I love engaging with ideas like this. I'll get into why the format I thought was a little bit tough to really fully flesh out each other's arguments or our own arguments. We'll get into all of that in just a couple of days. I also just want to remind you, the clock is ticking for Share the Arrows, y'all. If you are a Christian woman, this is the conference that you need to go to. This is going to provide you with so much equipment and edification and encouragement. 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
17: All right, let's get into it. I don't usually start the show this way, but before we begin discussing today's topic, I just want to ask for prayer for the Relatable team, for me, for our protection, for our clarity of mind, our conviction, our commitment to what's good and right and true. Today, we are unveiling things that don't want to be unveiled. We are exposing people who don't want to be exposed in an effort to warn against individuals that we believe are wolves among the flock of Christ. That's why this matters. We are certainly not the only ones who have tackled the different aspects of this story. People like Mike Winger have been exposing the spiritual and physical abuse in this movement, in these realms, for a very long time. So please pray for everyone, big creator, small creator, who is involved in trying to bring to light the things that have been kept in darkness for too long. And also, in particular, pray for those who are directly involved in this story, those who have courageously come forward, shared their testimonies, also those who have been the perpetrators, allegedly, of some of the just sickening things that we'll be talking about today. And so pray for repentance and salvation on one side, and then also pray for healing and help on the other side, for those who have been victimized by the predation that we will be discussing. What we know is what we remind ourselves of on this podcast every Monday, that God's eternal plan of redemption is going off without a hitch, always and without hindrance. And all we can do in the midst of that, trusting in God's sovereignty, is the next right thing, in faith with excellence and for the glory of God. So all of that said, let's get into it. A couple of weeks ago, you might remember, we looked into the ministry of self-titled apostle Catherine Crick. Here she is. You might have seen some of her videos on social media. Some of the things that we will be saying at the beginning of this, we touched on a couple weeks ago. And then other things that we are introducing about her background will be new to you. The reason we started talking about her is because of the videos that were going around of her apparent healings and even just interactions with people at, say, a bookstore. She's signing books and people are flailing on the ground. They're having these seizure-like experiences, and they are claiming to have been delivered by Catherine Crick, or sometimes just so affected by her mere presence that they begin convulsing. And we compare those experiences to actual demonic exorcism just to be able to study the fruit of what this woman claims to be. So we went through the videos of her apparent healings, her supposed exorcisms, and these strange interactions with those who follow her. We went through some of her sermons. We talked about her background, and we contrasted her words and her actions to scripture, what the Bible really says about demon possession and exorcism and apostleship, etc. And so if you want to detail the breakdown of the theology of these kinds of sessions that she's having, then you should go back and you should listen to that episode from a couple of weeks ago. Now, you might also remember that we briefly discussed a man in that episode who goes by the name of Jordavy, whom Catherine claims is her spiritual father. There he is right now. You can see she's at some sort of conference on stage. He is pouring what looks like wine, some kind of grapey red substance, on her head. He's wearing all white and what looks like some kind of anointing. So, as I said, this is a man whom she claims is her spiritual father. He is a name it and claim it preacher, supposed faith healer, and self-professed prophet from Tanzania in Africa. Now, since we did that episode, we have received several messages from people who claim to have knowledge of Jordavy's sordid past and the women that he has affected. One that involves his past, that involves allegations of sexual misconduct against a number of women. And we have spoken to some of these women now on the phone over the past few weeks, and we have very carefully gathered and cross-examined the testimonies of these women. Some of the details of these testimonies have already been brought to light by the women themselves or by other outlets and other Christian broadcasters who have reported on Catherine Crick and her LA church, 5F church. But a lot of these details have not yet been revealed, except for by us, because we have spoken to these women now personally. So based on the testimonies that we have received, the facts that we have been able to gather, the corroboration that we have also been able to lay out, we are going to map out Jordavie's influence over Catherine Crick and her ministry, as well as his apparent connection to and behavior toward other women who have sought his spiritual guidance. And the question that we need to take a hard look at is this: does Catherine Crick know the extent of the accusations against the man that she claims to this day is her spiritual father, or in her words, her daddy? The stories of the women to whom we spoke represent what seems to be a pattern of grooming that involves spiritual manipulation, sexual harassment, and abuse masked as anointing and healing. These women have provided texts, they've provided audio recordings that appear to support their accusations, some of which have never before been publicized.
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17: Jordavie. Here's a picture of what he looks like. Looks very regal. And as we will get into, that is purposeful. Before we get into all of the allegations that we just alluded to, it's worth understanding the kind of public persona and therefore the kind of power that he has, not just in Tanzania, but in this kind of strange part of the charismatic movement. And I want to say that specifically because this is not a series against all charismatic Christians. This is not even specifically about the gifts of the Holy Spirit, continuationist versus cessationist. That's not our concern. There are many, many charismatic Christians who have an issue with all of this. In fact, one of the women who reached out to me specifically is charismatic. She is in the charismatic movement, but she, of course, has concerns about this abuse. And yet someone like this, Jordavy, has a lot of power, a lot of crossover into American mainstream the American mainstream charismatic church. But he started in Tanzania, and by his own account, he had the gift of prophecy from a young age. As a child, he says that he prophesied to his grandmother that she only had 5 years to live. And then he says his grandmother died 5 years later. We don't have a way of verifying that. And Jordavy cites this as proof of his calling as a prophet. So that is his apparent origin story. And then according to his own ministry biography, in 1999, Jordavy founded a small church with about 120 members in Tanzania, which rapidly expanded into this international ministry that he leads today. He has followers and branches extending into all different parts of Africa, Europe, as I said, even the United States. His own church in Tanzania has grown to what he says is 5,000 members. So significant impact. He says that the goal of his ministry is to reestablish the institution of new apostles and prophets in the Christian church. Now, I want you to think back to some relatable episodes that we've done over the years. What is like a common phrase that you hear over and over again in quasi-Christian or wannabe Christian sects? It's, oh, we need to reestablish. We need to restore. How everything has been for thousands of years has been 100% completely wrong, and we need to establish something new to go back to the way that it was. But then while doing that, they end up making significant changes. Now, that is different than a reformation. A reformation which says, we love Jesus, we understand the church fathers, and we just need to make sure that we are going back to his true authority, which is the word. So a reformation is going more deeply into the truth and more deeply into the word of God to make sure that everything is aligned how it is supposed to be aligned with God's inerrant and infallible word. But when you see this language of reestablishment, of creating a new or restoring the new apostolic succession or something like that, it's something that we see among the LDS, among the Mormon church as well, then that should right away sound the alarm bells. And then you see what comes after that. Okay, well, what are the doctrines that come after that? Do they more deeply align with scripture? Or are they creating something new? Are they creating new doctrines and new teachings that have nothing to do with what the word of God says or how the early church operated? So that's the distinction here. So whenever I see something like restore, reestablish, I'm always at least going to take a step back and say, okay, what is the fruit of this? And does it align with God's word? Now, he says that this is a ministry to ignite the fire of apostolic and prophetic global revival across the nations. He says that he has a divine mandate. Okay, so don't come at him because he's got a divine mandate to advance God's kingdom government as the supreme standard for life. He's got something called advanced anointing events that feature, or at least his YouTube features dramatic clips of him preaching over people. Supposedly, you can see this casting out demons. Okay, she's flailing back and forth. Her arms are going around and around. He's just kind of standing there. They also seem to be, this guy, his helper in front of him, seems to have like a pin or something that he's balancing on the ground. I guess those things are supposed to be working together. He's anointing people with various callings, various blessings. He posts these videos to his YouTube channel. It's just very unclear what exactly is going on here beyond just a performance. He also is calling himself in the midst of all of this a prophet. His social media presence emphasizes him more as a celebrity, as this powerful figure in Africa, rather than someone who is warning people of impending judgment, as we see throughout the biblical prophets. He is surrounded in all of his videos and all of his pictures by very conspicuous displays of wealth, status, prestige. We'll put some pictures up of that. He emphasizes this on his own social media. He's got a very significant social media following. He lives in a mansion, apparently, as you can see there by one of his YouTube thumbnails. Very strange architecture. Yeah, you see that there. That's apparently his house. Lots and lots of windows. If you're not watching this, you should watch it. It actually looks like a house that the kids in the series of unfortunate events would have been brought to. I don't know. That's just what it reminds me of. It's kind of scary. He also posts videos. And again, we're putting up a lot of videos. So if you're just listening to this, these videos are silent. We're just showing you the visuals. But here is a visual that he put up on his YouTube of his royal kingly knights, where he appears wearing jeweled robes and a crown. Okay, so this is from 2019. He's got his whole entourage. He's got his security. He's literally wearing kingly knight royal dinner. He's literally wearing like king garb. I mean, it looks like something that you would get on Amazon, but I'm sure it's supposed to represent just how wealthy, how blessed he is. You've got all these people dressed up. I mean, it is, I'm sorry, but this is ridiculous. It looks like it's from the 1600s. Okay, so he has also posted posted videos of his tours through impoverished areas of Africa. So that's another very sad part about this. He arrived to these events, so you can see this doesn't look like a very wealthy part. It actually looks like they could use some of that vegetation that is being ripped off of the ground by his helicopter. So he's arriving helicopter, literally he's wearing a suit. He's got a red carpet that is leading him into his Range Rover. Okay. In this, what looks like an impoverished village in Africa, his Range Rover, for some reason, is being led by hand. Sorry. It's not funny. It's just ridiculous. The display of power and wealth that he's obviously trying to represent. It's important to note, as you're seeing the Range Rover, as you're seeing this person land in his helicopter, that yeah, of course, we think of all of Africa as poor, but Tanzania specifically is one of the poorest countries in the world. The average person there makes less than $3,000 a year. So let me just show you some pictures of what it looks like.

0: 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And I'm not demonizing all forms of wealth. 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I'm also against this idea that you have to present yourself as struggling and poor in order to be godly. 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
0: So as I said, his followers display this very intense devotion to him. I'm talking like his name tattooed on their face, or name tattooed on their bodies, rather, or face tattooed on their bodies. We have a picture of that. It's full screen 5. Okay. This picture of him, by the way, it looks like that meme of Shaquille O'Neal, or that gif of Shaquille O'Neal, you know, where Shaquille O'Neal is kind of like shaking his shoulders like this. And he's making that face like, ooh, that's good. Okay,

0: Well, that's it. This is a man, by the way. Okay. This man has another man tattooed on his chest and Jordavey's name on the other side of his chest. I excuse the immodesty here, but I thought it was important for you to see a visual of the apparent devotion that these people have. One of the videos on his YouTube channel, it's in Swahili, so obviously we aren't able to easily interpret that, the whole thing, or it would take a very long time for us to do that. But we do know that it features a woman who shows Jordavey her tattoo of him and then explains just how devoted she is. So here's the English translation of this part. "I love you, Father. My house is full of your pictures. I have banners of you inside my home. I felt that that was not enough, so I decided to tattoo you permanently on my body." So that's just a little bit about Jordavey, about his background, the kind of way he presents himself and how others attach themselves to him. So where does Catherine Crick come in? She first encountered Jordavey reportedly in September 2016, according to her, when she attended a healing, anointing, and impartation conference in Los Angeles. So he had a little USA tour. And then according to Crick's post on Facebook, Jordavey prophesied there in 2016 that she was called to be an apostle and that God would work miracles through her. And so we've got this picture that she puts up under this long post explaining her spiritual ancestry through Jordavey. So it says on one side, 2016, the day the prophecy was spoken, she's standing there next to Jordavey. And then 2026, living in a promise fulfilled. She's at her, maybe her church or her conference, standing next to Jordavey, looking at him with cheery admiration. So that original prophecy apparently led Crick to start her own church, which was then called Advanced Anointing. And she held her first service in June of 2017. And just an aside, like if you're like, wait, hang on, Catherine Crick, who is that? Who is her background? Again, we gave all of her background, her story, her pursuits of fame long before she went into so-called ministry on that original episode about Catherine. So go back and you can watch that if you need more context about her specifically. Jordavey was listed as the official director of the church for at least the first 2 years of the church's existence. And this is evidenced by the church's 990 tax filings publicly posted online. So you can see that name of organization, Jordavey Ministries International. That is, that's 2016. So that would have been right before the first service that she had in 2017. And just to show that his influence has continued, her church, which is now 5F Church, after 2020, she was doing kind of a revival in the park type thing. Advanced Anointing became 5F Church, and now they meet in a building in LA. And just this July, her church appointed 8 men to ministry, and they all had to travel all the way to Tanzania. So here it is, to be anointed by Jordavey. Crick publicly continues to support Jordavey and hosts events with him, such as this quote-unquote impartation service 2 months ago in the Philippines where she showers him with praise. Saw one.
1: It is such an honor, such a blessing to have Prophet Dr. Jordavey here today, releasing the anointing, releasing the word of God for all of us. Amen? Yes. I'm telling you, you don't know how blessed you are. Yes. Really. This servant of God has left me in awe for now almost 10 years come this September. I am so in awe with the love of Jesus in his heart. I am so in awe with the character of Christ that he has, that he exhibits, that he exemplifies and leads with. I am so in awe with how powerfully God uses him.
0: Okay. Just what we know about Jordavey so far, that we've demonstrated to you so far, like we see quite the delta, right, between the character and the life and the ministry of Jesus and then someone like Jordavey. And so even that, her getting up and saying the things that she is about Jordavey in another poor country like the Philippines should raise some red flags. And so to this day, Catherine Crick is a big defender of the guy that she has called daddy, that she has called her spiritual father. Now, allegations of this man that she is profusely praising have come to light, even more than were previously publicized about his alleged sexual misconduct. And most importantly, what Catherine Crick seems to have known already and know right now about the details of these reports. Now, after we did our initial episode a couple weeks ago, we didn't know exactly what the response would be. We knew that there would be a lot of pushback, a lot of people who like her, who run in these circles, who don't want this talked about in a negative way, accused of division and all kinds of things. I didn't expect that some of the women who used to follow Jordavy, who used to be in his circles, who used to be someone who praised Catherine Crick and praised Jordavy would reach out to us and say, I've got a story to tell, or my friend has a story to tell. And so we took time speaking directly with women who claim to be victims of Jordavy about their experiences. We reviewed the evidence they've provided, including texts, emails, audio recordings. And then a couple weeks ago, Guru Magazine, a publication devoted to exposing cults, abusive leaders, and religious and spiritual circles, also came out with a report, and it's titled this, LA's viral exorcist Catherine Crick knew of prophet's sexual abuse allegations. So they're outright saying it. Now, the Guru has been featured in the New York Times, Washington Post, The Guardian. They've done a lot of good reporting when it comes to cults. And so as we go through these allegations, we are going to be both talking about directly what some of these women have told us in our team, and also the Guru's very good reporting on all of this. So in our previous coverage of Catherine Crick, we mentioned the original allegations from Ansi Visser. She is a South African minister. She worked in so-called prophetic ministry with Jordavy for years. She has been featured on, you can see her, we'll put up the pictures on Jordavy's own YouTube channel. She was promoting his events years ago during the time that they work together. He has also likewise posted pictures of them on Facebook during their time working together. We've got a couple pictures of that, of them talking. Previously, we also reported that in 2016, Visser said that three women, including one that she knew well, told her that Jordavy had asked, quote, to have sexual relationships with them. After Visser confronted Jordavy about his alleged advances toward the women, she said that he totally cut off contact with her. Okay, so she was concerned about this, brought it to his attention, and he was like, I don't want anything to do with you. According to her, that is according to reporting in Burning Point Ministries and Christian Post. Now, when we talked to Ansi Visser on the phone, she told us more about the circumstances surrounding those allegations. She said this to our team, quote, Jordavy invited himself to South Africa and asked me to arrange a speaking tour for him around the country. He stayed for roughly a week to a week and a half, and during the trip told me that he wanted to establish a branch of his ministry in South Africa, and he wanted me and my husband to be the branch managers, like Catherine Crick is. And so she is saying that Catherine Crick is basically his branch manager in America, in LA. And she's saying, but he wanted us to do this in South Africa. While I was helping facilitate his ministry here, Jordavy was simultaneously, according to her, propositioning women for sex from his hotel room. In the Guru Magazine piece, Visser provided additional details on Jordavy's sexual solicitations. Here is a quote from the article. He wanted one woman to travel to him so they could have sex and she could receive impartation. Visser said, he told her she wasn't allowed to tell me because I'm a very jealous person. Okay? So, and just an aside, because we've said this word impartation a few times, they describe impartation as the transfer of a spiritual gift from God to a person channeled through another believer who they believe already carries that gift. Oh my goodness, so many things. If you go read 1 Corinthians 14, if you go read Ephesians about the different gifts that believers can bring to the church, or read the passage about the body of Christ, it is God who gives us these gifts for the edification of the church. This whole transfer process, I'm sorry, but it's just another way to gain attention and money.
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0: Let's talk about Melissa Archer. So many of the new allegations are tied to Catherine Crick's early involvement with George Davey and her subsequent 2018 trip to visit Tanzania. Remember, 2016, that's when she attended the conference where she claimed she got the anointing and became a prophet. And then she went to Tanzania in 2018. Now, also remember that during this time and right before this, she's like in music videos, she's on dating shows, she's like trying to make it in some way. And then she claims that at this time that God was calling her to use these talents in a different way. In comes George Davey, says you're a prophet. 2018, she's in Tanzania. 2017, she's starting a church by the name of the events that he is hosting. A lot going on during this time. And then 9 months after launching her church, so this it would be in 2018, Crick traveled with four other young women from LA to Tanzania to visit George Davey, who then conducted a ceremony in this 2018 visit in which he bestowed a special blessing on the women to preach the gospel in Los Angeles. So we've got the picture up right there. One of the women who traveled with Catherine Crick, Melissa Archer, has come forward to tell her experiences with George Davey. She is also a somewhat well-known actress. She had pretty big roles in One Life to Live, Days of Our Lives. Melissa Archer actually provided the recording of a so-called private deliverance session that George Davey had conducted over the phone in 2018, in which he asked Archer, according to this recording, to detail her sexual history. So we have reviewed this entire recording. This is not something that we're making public. This is not something that has been made public, but there are a few who have received this recording, and we can confirm that Archer was not, as she said, initially asking George Davey about relationships or about sexual history. That is something that he continues to pivot to. For example, let me play you SOT 3, where George Davey starts to ask her about relationship problems.
6: You never had also someone that wanted to be with you so badly because whenever he was with you, his things were working good. But then whenever he left you, he felt like you fighting like back, like kind of like, oh, if you didn't want to be with him, like things wouldn't work right with him and wanted to like talk back to you, like fighting or talking.
7: Oh, you mean like a boyfriend or something?
6: Yes, yes.
7: Well, so it's tricky.
6: Sexually.
0: Okay, so he says specifically there, if you could hear him, like sexually. And like, yeah, all the beginning of it is total gobbledygook. I would have never had the patience for something like that. Like he's just going on and on about nonsense, but and she's obviously trying to make sense of what he's saying. And then he's like, yes, like sexually. At the end of their conversation, Archer asks some questions about her finances, but then right as the call is ending, Jordavy again tries to pivot the conversation in a sexual direction regarding her pets. Top four.
6: Things will begin to align themselves. God is aligning everything according to his will for your life now.
7: Yay. I receive that.
6: Amen, Melissa.
7: Amen. Thank you.
6: You have an amazing night now.
7: I will. I will. Thank you so much, Father.
6: Okay. Bless you. Bye.
7: Bless you too. Bye-bye.
6: Bye. And before you go.
7: Oh, yes.
6: Before you go. Talking about pets that you have.
7: Yeah.
6: Nothing that you think caused you to have them because of a certain reason of your past, because of what I see in the spiritual realm.
7: Like sexually?
6: No, like just the thinking I should keep them because this is the reason.
7: I mean nothing. No, I grew up with pets, so I always I've always had animals. Since I was little. Mm-hmm. They're like my children.
0: Okay, so just so you know, he said nothing that you think caused you to have them, these pets, because of the sexual reason of your past. Because of what I see in the spiritual realm. Okay. So this is the kind of conversation that he was trying to have with Melissa Archer, and you can tell she clearly, it's interesting, her voice also sounds like Catherine Crick's voice and her tone of voice, which I don't know, it's just an interesting thing to note about the people who followed him at one point. And I'm so thankful that we have this recording and that Archer was able to share it. But this is how he continued to redirect these discussions to things that are sexual and weird. Jordavy claimed that he was spiritually seeing all kinds of graphic sexual things regarding Archer. Again, this seems to be a pattern. At one point, he told her, among the men I see in the spiritual realm, no one tried to enter you from behind. Okay, so he's claiming to see these visions of things that she has and has not done sexually. On the same phone call, Jordavy also told Archer that she had been, quote unquote, spiritually tagged, saying that he could see her as a little kid with a sign that said sex with women only on her breast. I mean, it's hard not to laugh because it's so ridiculous, but obviously it is serious because this kind of stuff really manipulates and almost hypnotizes people into staying silent about abuse. He said this in the recording.
6: And then after this person died, I see another one, a lady that is also seeing you, but seeing you as doing sex with women only. This is what was tagged. The tag was tagged on you spiritually.
7: Wow.
6: You know, I see a tag. I see you as a little kid carrying a tag on top of your back and your breast that says sex with women on.
7: Wow.
6: You know.
0: So on the same phone call, after asking Archer to describe her past sexual experience to him, Jordavy instructed her to touch increasingly intimate areas of her body while he said he was spiritually cleansing them. Okay. So again, explicit, troubling. In Archer's recording of the conversation, he tells her to touch her breast, rub her stomach, and then touch her genitalia, claiming that he was removing supernatural marks, symbols, spiritual attachments. He then asked whether she had, like, asked about the details and the appearance. I can't even say all of this out loud. Like, the appearance of her genitalia, what it looked like. He prayed while she was touching herself to cleanse it, apparently. During the call, he questioned her about whether kissing a man had made her sexually aroused. And then in a later text exchange shared with Guru Mag, he allegedly framed this sexually explicit questioning because she had questions about it. Like, what? So, like, that. Can we talk about that? Like, what was that about exactly?
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0: Before we close this out, to look at the pattern of grooming that is allegedly practiced by Jor Davey. And this is according to the many conversations that we had with the women who claim to be victims of him. And it is this grooming, convincing, manipulation, predation that is disguised as some kind of special, holy, spiritual anointing. So this is one thing that Cassandra Symbol said to us when she was speaking to our team. She said, one aspect that particularly stood out to me was the secrecy surrounding certain gifts. Jor would give a woman money, jewelry, or another gift, and then ask whether she had told one of the other women about it. Melissa Archer also reported that Jor Davey sent her money and wanted her to keep it secret from other girls in the church. That's something that she told our team. And just remember that. I want you to keep that in mind because we've got more to talk about in the weeks to come. I want you to keep that in mind about jewelry and keep that in mind about gifts and the secrecy that shrouds some of the gifts that he is apparently giving to these women and how he uses that is kind of like metaphorically like golden handcuffs to keep a woman quiet, keep a woman submissive, and keep a woman as his foot soldier in different parts of the world. Once Jor Davey establishes relationships via gifts, via secrecy, he would orchestrate circumstances, or he seems to still do this, orchestrate circumstances where women become increasingly dependent upon him. Having women travel to him in Tanzania was a very clear example of this. Melissa told us that dependence was heightened by a series of very suspicious incidents during the trip. Okay, remember, poor country in Africa. There was a break-in at the home where the women were staying, And Archer came to believe that it was connected to an attempt to take one of the women. And Jordavy was, of course, the one to help them and save them. And she doesn't know whether Jordavy for sure and his associates were responsible for the break-in, but she believes that the circumstances were actually more dangerous than she understood at the time, saying, "To me and to many others I've shared this story with, we do not believe at least two of us were supposed to make it back home." So there's a lot of detail about that story that we don't know. Seems like a very traumatic experience. It seemed that this was a circumstance in which Jordavy was able to then assert his authority, his protectiveness, his provision, because Jordavy was their host and also their spiritual authority, the reason they were in Tanzania. And the more vulnerable they became during that trip, the more power he held over them. So that vulnerability, making sure that they were in a place, in a circumstance where women depended on him, depended on his connections, depended on his authority. We also see that in how he brought Catherine Crick over. And basically, it seems, convinced her that in order for you to have impact, you need me. And in her mind, this was likely confirmed and verified when she went from Advanced Anointing Church, which only had a few members, to after 2020, having apparently hundreds and even sometimes thousands of people come to her church. And so she likely also is in this cycle of dependency on him. Now, that does not remove her liability here. If she knows what is going on and is not doing anything about it, I'm not trying to say that she is so much of a victim that she doesn't have any power here. But it does seem like this pattern has played itself out. This pattern of grooming has played itself out in her life as well. Now, we also notice another strategy within this, making them vulnerable, making them dependent, is asking increasingly personal questions, particularly about dating and relationships and sexual history. Remember that whole sexual call that we've talked about with Melissa Archer now multiple times, is that he seems to intertwine someone's spiritual health with their sexual vulnerability with him, apparently verbally and physically as well. And again, when you have it in your mind that someone has spiritual authority over you and that you will be trapped by demons unless you have this person's blessing, then yeah, you might be manipulated into going along with what they say, even sexually, even as disturbing as this. And so it is making his victims seem vulnerable, seem dependent, seem spiritually needy of him. And then he uses that neediness to then entice them into these kinds of sexual relationships. This is spiritual, mental, emotional, and sexual predation. So what do we make of this from a biblical perspective? Obviously, this is not someone from these allegations, unlike what Catherine Crick says, that is pure and holy. A pastor is supposed to be the shepherd of his flock. He's supposed to protect his congregation from wolves, from false teachers, from those who would prey upon their weakness. We read about false teachers that go door to door preying upon weak women, and they are trying to satisfy their itching ears. That is what is going on here. He is preying upon, it seems to me, weak women. And this is the kind of person that the body of Christ needs to be protected from, the kind of person that needs to be exposed, not the kind of person that should be dependent upon. We are not supposed to cover up immorality in the church. Anyone who says it's division to point out these things, that you're trying to hinder the body of Christ, no. This is about protection. Ephesians 5:11-13 says, "Take no part in the unfruitful works of darkness, but instead expose them, for it is shameful to even to speak even of the things that they do in secret. But when anything is exposed by the light, it becomes visible." That's what we want here. 1 Timothy 5:19-20, "Do not admit a charge against an elder except on the evidence of two or three witnesses. As for those who persist in sin, rebuke them in the presence of all, so that the rest may stand in fear." Well, as far as we know, Crick was brought multiple witness accounts and testimonies of people that she at one point believed and loved and was friends with. And she has apparently rejected those. Jesus, again, specifically warns against false prophets and those who prey upon the flock. Beware of false prophets who come to you in sheep's clothing, but inwardly are ravenous wolves. You will recognize them by their fruits. Are grapes gathered from thorn bushes or figs from thistles? So every healthy tree bears good fruit, but the diseased tree bears bad fruit. Jude 1:4 also warns us of this. For certain people have crept in unnoticed, who long ago were designated for this condemnation, ungodly people who pervert the grace of our God into sensuality and deny our Master and Lord Jesus Christ. Here's my conclusion here, is that we need to pray for those who have been preyed upon. We need to pray for those who have accused him. Pray for those who have brought their testimonies forth. And again, pray for actual humility of Jor Davey. Like, I can say unequivocally, I don't need any of these testimonials to see that this is not a humble guy. This is not a guy who is exemplifying Christ-likeness. We can see this by how he represents himself and how he operates. We should pray for him to actually know Christ, not as a means to an end of wealth and power, but as his savior from his sin that he needs. And pray for those who have been just burned by false teaching and burned by this betrayal, that they would not turn from Christ, but would that Christ would show them that, hey, everything that you're looking for, that you were looking for there and didn't find, like, you can find in me. Don't allow false teachers push you away from the actual truth, which is represented in Christ himself. Our Father is never going to betray us. He's never going to manipulate us. He is never going to turn his back on us. He's never going to use us and abuse us. That is the faithfulness of God that you can rely on. Go to the Word of God. Go to a Bible teaching church, not a church that is just saying a bunch of nonsense that sounds good, not a church whose pastor is intent on garnering as much fame and power and wealth as possible, but one who simply explains to you and expounds upon the Word of God as faithfully and as carefully and as humbly as he possibly can, who in his sermons is always pointing to the gospel, always pointing to the goodness and the glory and the beauty of God in not himself, who will never present himself to you as your sole spiritual authority or as an infallible source of wisdom and healing and deliverance, but continually points to Christ, continually views himself, presents himself as a vessel of the truth, and is humbled by this responsibility to steward and protect and shepherd this flock of the local church. That's what you're looking for. This is not. And so I pray for the repentance of Catherine Crick. I pray for the protection of everyone who is exposing this, because there needs to be healing. There needs to be accountability. There needs to be a true reformation that is built upon the Word of God and a love for God and his glory. All right, that's all we got time for today. We will be back here on Wednesday.

0: Espionage is the second oldest business after prostitution humanity.
1: You know, Jimmy Carter is the one who gave us the term first responder.
0: Right.
1: Well, the first responder before Jimmy Carter's time was you. Wow, are you lucky to be alive?
0: I live every single day like it's September 12th. And if you look at things like Tren de Aragua, and we go, oh my God, how did this happen? And you look at the tactics at their training camps, and you look at, I don't know, the Al-Qaeda training camps or the Hezbollah training camps, it's funny. Even the monkey bars are the same.
1: Brian, welcome.
0: Thanks for having me. I appreciate it.
1: Oh, yeah. It's great to have you. Great to have you. I think people started to know who you were because of Venezuela and what you did. And I'm going to get into that here in a bit. But I kind of want to give... I want to find out a little bit about you beforehand. You had a couple of pivot points, and I want to hit those pivot points. But how did you start? Tell me where you were 2000.
0: 2000, I was in Tampa. My government time was done. 2000. Oh, yeah. 2000. I was in working. I was in the Army in 2000.
1: In 2000.
0: Yeah. That's where like 100 years ago. That's like 100 years ago.
1: Yeah, I know. Done it, right?
0: Yeah.
1: Where were you?
0: I was working in Northern Virginia. I had gotten recruited into Army Intelligence as a kid. I started off in the infantry and then got picked up in Army Intel, specifically counterintelligence, which no one really likes CI guys. No one likes us.
1: And it's not like they're becoming more popular.
0: It's across counterintelligence is awesome. There are different flavors of CI guys. There are good ones. There are good ones and there are bad ones for sure. Mm-hmm. So our bad reputation can be earned. Mm-hmm. I always gravitated towards like weird things, and those weird things nobody else wanted to do them like that.
1: Like what? What are weird?
0: In 2004, as an example, a little bit later, I was working underground facilities. Right, and hard and deeply buried targets, which in the middle of the global war on terrorism was not popular, right? If you're not going after, you know, Ishkin Abibel, whoever, in some mud hut somewhere in Afghanistan, you're a second-class citizen.
1: Really? I would think that, because, I mean, I just think of all of the hardened, the things that had to be hardened after 9/11.
0: I was looking at bad guy hard and deeply buried targets. So, like, small things like, you know, nuke sites in Iran, which became a little popular this year, right? Wow. So, in fact, one of the lead analysts for the B-2 strike that happened in mm-hmm. Iran, that guy, I actually happen to know from way back when. That's all he's looked at. There's a man and a woman, both of them. This is all that. Those facilities are all they've done. I knew them in 2004, so 20 years.
1: When we bombed that facility, everybody was like, wow, how did we do it? And it's like, we designed bombs long ago.
0: Specifically?
1: For that.
0: So specifically for those facilities.
1: I mean, we've been talking about doing that for 25 years.
0: Forever.
1: Forever.
0: When you hear about military operations on TV, I don't care which one. The raid on Osama bin Laden. Just recently, Nicolas Maduro. Mm-hmm. Any of these real big precision, you know, audacious, epic things that seem to go off without a hitch. The reality is that's usually the intelligence community succeeding so that operators can execute.
1: Right. Somebody said to me about the Nicolas Maduro, and I want to get into that again. but there's so much to talk about. The Nicolas Maduro, somebody said to me this week that, did you know that the CIA, that was all planned out? And I'm like, that's their job. Their job, I'm sure, and correct me if I'm wrong, mm-hmm. I'm sure for every bad guy on Earth, somebody has put together a plan of what do we have to do to stop or get that bad guy, should the president say, get that bad guy. Isn't that your job?
0: Yeah, at least theoretically.
1: Right.
0: You know, they're at least thinking about it.
1: Correct.
0: So they may not have a plan per se, but they'll understand.
1: But somebody who's a large target, I would imagine, because the president could say, we got to go. Get me the plan.
0: At the very least, it's these things are listed as a thing that we need to pay attention to in the intelligence community and start to work to answer questions, which is mm-hmm. what the intelligence community is all about.
1: Right.
0: The intelligence community is very simple, is to get answers.
1: Do you think the intelligence community can be trusted? the CIA and all of this stuff?
0: I think the entire national security apparatus today in 2026 is suffering from a big credibility problem. And that's very sad.
1: Justified?
0: I think justified in a lot of ways and not justified in a lot of ways. There are tremendous patriots who are working as we are talking right now, mm-hmm. who are in horrible places trying to stay alive.
1: Isn't that the difference, though? It's like, you know, I learned this after the fall of the Soviet Union. We all thought every Russian was a bad guy.
0: Sure.
1: And then the wall fell down and we're all like, no, they're just like us. It's the leadership sometimes that's bad.
0: Agreed.
1: It's the big guys that are bad, that are doing all kinds of bad stuff. The everyday guy is usually pretty good.
0: You know, we have this agreeable rescue, right? People think... people think that we have this like adversarial relationship with the government,
1: yeah.
0: right? Because we work and we do things that ostensibly they should do or could do,
1: right?
0: Right? That's true for every operation that mm-hmm. we've done. We're doing our 801st mission tomorrow. It was supposed to be yesterday, and mm-hmm. we slid it to tomorrow. Maria Karina Machado, Operation mm-hmm. Golden Dynamite, was our 800th mission. The government could have done Maria. My operating budget is a rounding error for paperclips for a week at the Pentagon.
1: Right.
0: You know what I mean?
1: Right. I don't think they should have done it.
0: Well, I think there's some debate. We've extracted the U.S. government has extracted world leaders and opposition leaders before. We extracted the Shah of Iran in 1979. We had a plan for Karzai. We had a plan for Dostum, for Governor Atta, for all the big warlords in Afghanistan. All those guys had extraction plans. Key assets that we have, sources and assets that we have overseas. We have a whole procedure for what to do if they get caught, if they get burned. I, as an intelligence officer, if I'm operating overseas and I'm on the run, I have a plan for me too, that people come and help me out and do all kinds of mousetrappy type things. So, you know, it becomes a policy decision, should we or should we not, but they could have. Yeah,
1: they could have.
0: They
1: easily.
0: Could have. Yeah, could have. For our operations in Afghanistan, we rescued hundreds and hundreds of mm-hmm. American citizens. Mm-hmm. Blue passport holding American citizens.
1: Oh, I know.
0: Left behind after the withdrawal.
1: Oh, I know.
0: I love interpreters. I love commandos. I love judges. I did hundreds and hundreds of those too.
1: Yeah.
0: Hundreds of them. Thousands of those.
1: I know.
0: No problem. But if your passport looks like my passport, historically, the government comes.
1: You know what the problem was? but you know the problem was there. I mean, besides the entire thing, State Department ran that.
0: Sure.
1: That's not the State Department. The State Department's job is to go get the Blue Book passport guys.
0: Correct.
1: You go get those guys.
0: Yep.
1: But they were running all of it.
0: And it's a mess. So
1: total mess.
0: You know, so when we say, we talk about the intelligence community, is it justified that they have a bad rap? A lot of it is leadership. A lot of it is bad leadership, internal bad leadership. We have counterintelligence problems within the government that are, at least in recorded history, that we've never seen before, meaning bad guy, you know, good guys working for the bad guys mm-hmm. on unprecedented levels with no way to find it or fix it. That's always been. Espionage is the second oldest business mm-hmm. after prostitution
1: yeah,
0: in right. humanity. Mm-hmm. As long as it's been a secret to keep, there's been someone that wants it. That's mm-hmm. why it's called a secret. Mm-hmm. But you know we're messy right now. That said, I wouldn't want to make us angry. The full weight of the intelligence community bearing down on you, no different than the FBI. The FBI is a mess.
1: I wonder if the intelligence community isn't so big, so out of control. And I mean, even the Five Eyes. I mean, here's how I know Donald Trump is what he says he is. Not only do I know him. I know he's clean because you've had every intelligence agency in the world wanting to take him down and not being able to find him.
0: Including our own.
1: Exactly right. Exactly right.
0: You know, I always joke about President Trump. I've never met him. But President Trump and I went to the same high school. And we have three distinguished alumni that ever became anything of note, at least publicly. John Gotti Jr., Donald Trump, and me. Right? And it's remarkable how similar. We're all from the same neighborhood. And it's remarkable how similar we are in a lot of ways. You know, sticks and stuff.
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1: Let me take you back now. Your first pivot point, the reason why I started at 2000 is because, from what I understand, your first pivot point was 9/11, and you were there.
0: Yeah, I was right at, I was coming out of work, I was an E4 in the Army, which is a nice way of saying I was like belly button lint. I had, there are coffee cups that had more power in decision making than I did. I was nothing. I was absolutely nothing. I was young. I was pretty stupid, frankly. We take for granted now that everyone's got 15 deployments to Afghanistan and has all this experience. Back then, no one knew nothing. Back then, if you went to Bosnia, you were a ninja. Yeah. You were a ninja. if the Army sent you to a place and you got onto an airplane and you went someplace, it was an extremely big deal. You know, when I was in infantry school, if you had a drill sergeant that had a combat patch, it was a such a prestigious badge of honor that your drill sergeant actually did something, because most of them had never done anything.
1: Now it's hard to find those who haven't, I'm sure.
0: Well, now they're they're petering out. Now we're getting back to that cycle again where I was on my way to work. Tower 1 was already hit. Tower 2 would get hit. When Tower 2 got hit, I was kind of standing at the base of it. I was on the opposite side of where the plane hit. So I was at like the exit hole, if you will, right at the base of Tower 2. And then all this stuff from right at the corner, all this stuff from the plane fell on top of the plaza, and that's kind of where I was standing. And then I was in both. They fell in reverse order. Most people don't know that. The Tower 1 got hit, then Tower 2, but Tower 2 fell first, which was bad news for me because I was right at the base of Tower 2.
1: When it started to collapse.
0: Yeah.
1: Are you lucky to be alive?
0: I live every single day like it's September 12th. Every single day. 9/11 is a every day since 9/11, I'm on gravy time. Lots of people didn't make it out. Lots of people, lots of my friends have died of cancer from 9/11 related illness. What I think saved me was that I was very young. I was young, and I think if I was in my 30s or 40s, I probably biologically, you're more susceptible to stuff.
1: What do you say to people who say, that wasn't a plane? That plane never went into the tower. That was... What do you say about that?
0: I meet stupid people every day. Okay. I have an uncle who swears that he invented aluminum foil, and it's just sadly not true. I really wish it were true.
1: Yeah,
0: sadly, lots of people believe different things. Lots of people have a hard time believing different things. I heard it, and when the plane hit. 9/11 is one of those experiences that you really can't understand it unless you were there. You really can't. I've documentaries and movies and all kinds of stuff do great justice to it. They do. But it's like childbirth. I could watch a woman have a baby. I can understand how it works. I can understand pregnancy. I can understand all those things. But the reality is, I really don't get it until I give birth to a kid, until I have a baby grow in my belly and pop it out and do all the thing and go through all that stuff. I really don't. I can get real close probably, but I actually don't fundamentally get it. 9/11 is just like that. It's, you can talk about it. I can explain it. I can use big colorful words.
1: But until a man has peed an apple.
0: You
1: don't know what it is.
0: You know, it's like that. When the second plane hit, I felt the explosion was so big. I didn't see it, but we heard it. We heard the plane, we heard the engines, and I didn't know what it was. There was a lady that yelled, "Oh my God, there's another one." And all of us that were where I was kind of standing, we all looked up as you would. Mm-hmm. And the tower was in the way of my field of view. So I was looking all the wrong directions because in front of me where the plane was coming from was Tower 2. So I was, doing one of these, looking around. I don't know in retrospect what I was looking for exactly other than it just kind of instinctual.
1: Yeah.
0: So when the plane hit, it was obviously extremely loud and we kind of heard it. And then we heard the bang and heard the explosion. But the thing that always that people don't understand is the fireball on the other side was so big, I felt it on my face on the street.
1: Wow.
0: It was that hot. 70, 80 stories up. Yeah. So it was just for perspective, and it was one of those, like, I squinted. It was the heat. Wow. It was like opening up a barbecue after the lid has been down. Just that the heat was just extreme because all jet fuel.
1: Did you have any idea at the time? Because I remember watching it on TV. I stood there. And the first one, I remember Katie Couric said, looks like a small plane has hit a tower in the World Trade Center. And I turn on TV and I'm like, that's not a small plane.
0: Not a small plane.
1: And then the second one hit, and I knew instantly.
0: Sure, we're at war. Yep.
1: I remember I immediately got in the car, drove to the radio station. But at that time, then, I had no idea they would collapse. That didn't even occur to me.
0: Yeah, I didn't think about it either. I was also very young and stupid, but.
1: Wasn't so young, but I was stupid too.
0: I don't think it occurred to anybody that they would collapse. And certainly, if I think about it, if I try and say, well, if I put myself all the way back then and say, well, what would I have thought? I would have thought that Tower 1 would have fallen first. I just mm-hmm. would have instinctually thought mm-hmm. they would have gone in order, mm-hmm. right? Because they're burning for longer mm-hmm. and all that stuff. I was supposed to call in sick that day. It was a Tuesday. I was supposed to call in sick for work, but I had a meeting that I couldn't miss. And as a young kid, you can't miss a meeting. Yeah, you know, you can't be late, God forbid. So rode the train into work, and I've been at war pretty much ever since. Yeah. One way or the other.
1: So, was this a pivot point because you survived, or was it a pivot point because it changed your life and set your life?
0: All the above. I was, I'm a New Yorker. I'm from Queens. And, if 9/11 touches New Yorkers in particular, in ways that, again, most people don't really get. You know, when you're in New York and you come out of the train, but when I was a kid, you come out of the train and you come up and you're on the street, what I would do is you find the Empire State Building and the Twin Towers. As landmarks. And now I know that way's north and that way's south.
1: Yeah, yeah.
0: And now I know that way, now I know where I am. Yeah, yeah. I'm oriented, right? Mm-hmm. The skyline changed.
1: It was weird.
0: And to not see the Twin Towers that have just been, it's like losing an arm. It's always been there. I know. It's always been there. So sure, you can live without it, and sure, you can adjust, and people do, of course, and have, and all those other good things. But, it's a scar. So when 9/11 happened, I wanted my pound of flesh. Right? That's a big part of it, mm-hmm. right? Who did this? Let's go find them, hunt them, and kill them. Let's go find their friends and kill them too, and let's be strategic in our communication to remind everyone don't do this, and that we're angry.
1: Where do we go wrong on that?
0: Lots of ways. I think after Tora Bora, Tora Bora during the war in Afghanistan, Tora Bora was a fundamental mistake. We could have killed bin Laden and ended the war 20 years earlier. My really good friend Gary Bernstein wrote one of my best friends in the world. He's a lunatic. He get a bad rap sometimes, but he led the Jawbreaker teams in Afghanistan, and he was one of the last people to see bin Laden alive running into Pakistan. And it was the military that didn't believe him as an intelligence officer, and the beef between Don Rumsfeld and George Tenet and Kofor Black and all this nonsense between DOD and CIA and the intelligence community and all the spooks and all the operators, the guys with guns. And all the guys with brains, and brains versus brawn, and all this other good stuff could have ended right then and there. Imagine if we would have killed bin Laden in 2001, then the withdrawal would have happened.
1: Yeah,
0: because we never would have wanted to.
1: No, completely different.
0: Yeah,
1: completely different. Dude. I have a friend who was very high up in intel, and he said to me, "Glenn, historically, all wars are miscalculations."
0: Sure.
1: Somebody has miscalculated one way or another.
0: Clausewitz will say that war is just an extension of politics. And there's a lot of truth to that, too. Mistakes happen in war, sure. And you always could. Hindsight is always 20/20. That's how it goes. In Grable Rescue, we're about to do our 801st operation.

0: Tell me about Grable. Why is it named Grable?
1: Somebody asked me a long time ago, where do you work? Because you're not quite government, because we're not. Mm-hmm. We don't get a thank you note from the government, let alone a dollar.
0: Right.
1: So, you know.
0: You don't want a dollar.
1: Well, give me the dollars without the strings. How about that? How about that?
0: Right.
1: A thank you note would be nice.
0: Yeah.
1: We've never had anyone in the executive branch of government even acknowledge our existence. Mm. Which is really annoying because we broke this kid out of jail from Russia. He's the first American victim of war crimes alive since World War II. Okay, captured by the Russians. He's from Detroit. Captured by the Russians, tortured for 37 days, the whole nine yards. We bust this kid out of captivity from the FSB and the GRU. First in history.
0: How have I not heard of this?
1: Well, we collect a huge amount of intelligence and turn that over to the FBI. They then take this data, and this becomes the first indictment of war crimes against an American in United States history. The Attorney General Garland and Director of the FBI Wray did a 90-minute press conference that remains on the FBI website as we speak about our case and about this kid, and they don't even mention our names. Mm. Now, all these FBI guys, and I'm friends with the FBI, all these FBI guys get promotions and getting awards and medals. Meanwhile, all they did was take our stuff. We did the operation. We did the whole nine yards. And the least they could have done is say, hey, Brian and your team, really appreciate it, man. Like, you went 200 and something miles into enemy territory and took an American that they were torturing. Thank you.
0: Right.
1: And that's never happened before.
0: Yeah.
1: It's never happened before. Yeah. 800 missions later, well, maybe one day they'll pay attention. You know, yeah.
2: I don't know.
1: It won't be tomorrow's, yeah. though.
2: I know that's not why you'd do it, but I can see why you'd be frustrated.
1: Well, it's frustrating because we love what we do. My whole team are volunteers. I'm not paid. I'm a volunteer myself. I'm the boss. I'm the chairman of the board. I'm the CEO. I'm the lead bottle washer, too. My whole team are volunteers. We love what we do. It's what we're good at. We're very good at this.
0: Right, right.
1: We love it. We have a great time doing it. Every time we get a call to go do something, we get really excited. You know, real passionate. You know, we're like a volunteer fire department. You know, it's like, volunteer fire department guys are like insurance adjusters by day, hoping their beepers go off to put their stuff on. You know,
0: you don't hope
1: for fire. You don't want fire, but it's exciting when it happens.
0: Yeah.
1: Right? You're really proud to be a volunteer fireman. Well, that's very much like us. But it would be nice just for morale purposes if.
0: Yeah.
1: You know, we've done things that that President Biden and President Trump have talked about on TV.
0: Well, what's the most harrowing thing? And maybe you didn't see it, or you saw it coming, you knew this was going to be a nightmare. But when you're in it, it was something that's movie-like
1: We've done a few ops that are. You know, we've done many ops that were scary. Most of them are. But there have been a few where when we got done, I was like, I can't believe we survived. I can't believe this worked. I can't believe we're here. We took 32 hypersonic missiles from Iran before lunch in one day in Israel. 32. These things are the size of school buses. And Iron Dome does not work against them. So, you know, okay.
0: Can you say how you did that?
1: We just survived. Look, divine intervention. God loves us. We rescued 2,000 Americans that were trapped. State Department rescued zero. Ambassador Huckabee, who's a rock star, huge. He's amazing. I'm a big fan of Ambassador Huckabee. Proudly and smartly did not evacuate the embassy. Thank God. Because under the last administration, they would have, somebody stubs their toe and everybody evacuates.
0: Yeah.
1: That's what happens. Sudan, Haiti, Afghanistan, Ukraine, right? The U.S. embassy in Ukraine was evacuated like a month before the first shots were even fired. Like, nothing happened yet.
0: Wow.
1: So, you know, a big props to Ambassador Huckabee for not leaving. But at the end of the day, 2,000 Americans called their government for help, saying, we are stuck. Help. And they directed them to us. Now, that's fine. That's what we're there for. We love doing it. But I also think that it's a little nuts that we did that proudly, happily. No, not complaining. But it is odd that there's nothing, because there's nothing that I do that they can't do. I can charter an airplane. They could charter an airplane. In fact, we have this small thing. Maybe you've heard of it, called the Air Force.
0: I know.
1: They have these things called airplanes. And,
0: I know. We were in Afghanistan, you know, we raised millions of dollars to rescue people. And we went to people like you and said,

0: can you help? You know, and we provided the planes and provided, you know, one of our guys was actually running the airport at the time. We've never heard. We've heard thank yous from people that was saved.
1: Yeah.
0: We've heard thank you from organizations like yours that, hey, thanks. And we're like, yes, thank you for actually doing the work. Government?
1: Nothing.
0: Not a word.
1: Nothing.
0: Not a word.
1: So, you know, I think, you know, it is odd to me. As a nonprofit, we love to say thank you to our sponsors, to our donors, right? You know, Ray Rombowski from Spray Tech, one of our, who's on our board, one of our big guys, Andy Wilson from UDC, Andy Wilson from Quiet Professionals, Matt Herring, UDC USA, a couple of, Mac Murphy from Murphy Auto Group. We have a, we have a core group of just patriotic Americans who help us, right? Some other nonprofits. We love to say thank you. Love to say thank you. It's odd that that is a one-way street as it relates to the government. Recognizing that, you know, what do you think would happen if a team of American Special Forces guys or Navy SEALs went 300 miles, 400 miles into enemy territory and rescued an American being tortured? What kind of medals do you think they would get? We'd have a parade, right? We'd have a parade, right? Fort Bragg just did Maduro, right? And just an epic operation. Epic. 150 aircraft and all the things, and they cut through the door. I mean, just truly epic operation.
0: Epic.
1: Epic. Amazing. Thank you, Donald Trump.
0: For yes.
1: Welcome
0: yes.
1: to the war.
0: Yes.
1: Welcome.
0: Yes.
1: We, as a guy who's been working in Venezuela and cartels for most of my adult life, thank you for getting this piece of crap off the street. I don't care about the politics. I don't care about the legality. Couldn't have happened to a nicer guy. I'm so happy they didn't shoot him and they had to perp walk him. I think it's humiliating. I think it's great. But at the end of the day, we are lauding our heroes, appropriately so. What kind of medals do you think they're going to, all the dudes that broke down the door and cut Maduro out and, you know, rolled him up and all the things, or all those dudes, appropriately, are going to be showered
0: with
1: every medal that there is, and their careers are set. I'm still in the reserves. People don't know. We don't talk about it a whole lot. Not that it's a secret. I'm still in the reserves. Would you believe it if my reserve career, if I told you, me, and I have a lot of reservists on my team, every one of us as reservists have been targeted and our careers have been ruined because of our work saving American lives?
0: Oh, I wouldn't doubt that.
1: Right?
0: Yeah.
1: So let me understand this right. Me and a couple of guys go into Russian-controlled territory, rescue an American hostage alone, no 150 aircraft, no drones, no satellites, no anything. Just brave Americans, like World War II style, doing what the OSS used to do. That's how we roll. Not only do we not get a thank you, we get punished. That's backwards to me. That's backwards. That's a mistake.
0: Well, I don't think
1: as a country, that's a mistake.
0: Big time. I think people, especially in the government, want to believe the government's the only one authorized to do that. You know, Jimmy Carter is the one who gave us the term first responder.
1: Right.
0: No, the first responder before Jimmy Carter's time was you.
1: Well, I bring it back to 9/11. Bring it back to 9/11, and I was there. The morning of 9/11, we're really close with the fire department, FDNY. They're amazing. My good friend Liam Flaherty, who's the captain of Rescue 2, who's joining Grable. That's an official announcement, by the way. He's amazing. He's a beast of a man. But the original first responders in the morning of 9/11 were not just the firemen, and they weren't just the police. They were accountants. They were stockbrokers.
0: Yes.
1: They were bodega deli people.
0: They're Americans, no matter if they're a cop or not.
1: Didn't matter. Yep. You know, in New York, New Yorkers are not exactly known for being nice, right? We're not known for that, right? We're not known for that, right? We're not known for that. On the morning of 9/11, Republicans, Democrats, black, white, purple, Muslim, Christian, Jews, Hindus, you name it, everybody helped. Everybody.
0: I remember.
1: Everybody. I will never forget. It's one of the images that haunt me for my life for forever was there was a fireman that was in very bad shape. We forget. 343 firemen died. Hundreds were severely injured, though. Hundreds were. If anyone that was in the collapse got banged up real bad. Yeah. And there were these two guys in suits. In suits. They're like Wall Street people. Mm-hmm. Who knows who. Carrying this fireman. And it haunted me still to this day. I get emotional thinking about it. It's one of the few images that I really remember. I don't remember a lot of it. My brain has blocked it out a little bit. But it's one of the few still images that I have in my head of a fireman being helped out by just two civilians.
0: to make sure of that.
1: You know what I mean?
0: Yeah.
1: It's in my, you know,
0: yeah.
1: When I think about Grable Rescue and I think about what Mercury One has done and all these different nonprofits, those that went and did things,
0: mm-hmm.
1: same, same.
0: Mm-hmm.
1: Same, same. Same, same. That doesn't mean that those two accountants hate the fire department. Quite the contrary. They love the fire department. Well, of course. At Grable, we have no beef with the government whatsoever. We love our brothers and sisters in the intelligence community, the diplomatic corps. We've had frustrations with all these folks over time. Happens. It's okay. Not everyone has to love each other. But we do all row in the same direction, or at least we're supposed to. And I would argue that in even still today, there's this real big gap between us and them, the government and the private sector. Every other country out there does not have this problem.
0: Wow.
1: If you talk to Chinese intelligence and you ask them, so how do you integrate national security and business? They go, oh, it's same, same. Why would we want it to be different? It's stupid. We have more business people in the world that are loyal to China than we have people that work for the Chinese Communist Party. Just sheer numbers. Why would we be different? Right? Mm-hmm. Russia will tell you the same thing. France will tell you the same thing. Israel will tell you the same thing. From an intelligence perspective and a national security perspective, they rely. It's baked into the fabric of their security to rely on the private sector. It's fully integrated. We have a hard divide. That's a mistake. That's a mistake.
0: I thought that was part of the thing that we were supposed to get rid of.
1: That's what I read.
0: Yeah.
1: But here we are. Yeah. Here we are.
0: Like during the collapse, the banks are too big. And then we made them bigger.
1: Right, right. You know, we no longer have stovepipes. We have cylinders of excellence.
0: Yeah.
1: That's what it is.
0: Yeah, cylinders of excellence. It's so funny.
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0: You pulled off in Venezuela.
1: Yeah.
0: Tell the story.
1: So, Maria Corina Machado, who is in the press recently. You know, President Trump doesn't have has some opinions on her. That's fine. She is. I've been following her for years. Right. I follow her like I follow you. Right. I'm a fan. Right. She's tough. Maduro tried to beat her, jumped her years ago, knocked out all of her teeth years ago. I mean, this is a tough woman. She's been through a lot. She's an opposition leader. I've known many of them. She, you know, Maduro is a piece of crap. Carte de los Sols are what Maduro has done to the United States of America. Most people don't realize how horrible that it has. Nothing to do with drugs, has even less to do with oil. It's all kinds of things.
0: Like what?
1: Largest concentration of Hezbollah operatives outside of Beirut.
0: Oh, yeah.
1: Is Maracaibo, Venezuela for years.
0: Yep.
1: Right?
0: Yep.
1: I can swim from Maracaibo to U.S. territory. Okay? That's a mistake where I'm from, right? That's a mistake. Russian technology, the Chinese ground station for their satellites is in Venezuela. So we're talking China stuff, cyber stuff. There's election pieces to it with Smartmatic and Dominion and all those things, depending on what you believe, right? You have election interference stuff. You have social disobedience. Number one donor, the seed capital for Black Lives Matter was Nicolas Maduro. Google it. Right there. So what's the likelihood that Nicolas Maduro was so violently emotionally moved by racism in America that he felt compelled for his Christian Catholic ethics? He just had to do something for African Americans being targeted in America that he felt compelled to do seed capital.
0: You don't buy into that.
1: How come that not cancer?
0: Right.
1: I'm not saying it's not right, but pick your fights. Right. Pick your fights, right? So, you know, the regime in Venezuela, first under Chavez and then under the bus driver Maduro, what their nexus to bad things in America is extreme. It's all over the way. It touches if you read the old national security strategy and the new national security strategy, and you look at the top priorities of each document, right? If you go to President Trump as 45, President Biden, and then President Trump as 47, if you read each one of those national security strategies, the first paragraph lists the priorities. Venezuela touches every single one of them. It's the only country on earth that does touch every single one of them. It talks about cyber. It talks about Western Hemisphere. It talks about narcotics. It talks about violent extremist organizations. It talks about terrorism. It talks about China. It talks about Russia. It talks about Iran. I don't know. Venezuela is like 31 flavors for me. You see? So Venezuela has there's a drug thing, and yeah, there's an oil play there too, and yeah, the people are suffering and all the other, but it has nothing to do with the Western Hemisphere. It happens to be in the Western Hemisphere.
0: What does it have to do?
1: It has to do with a country that has aligned itself with every bad guy out there that hates us, and they're in a good geographic position to hurt us. Mm-hmm. That's it. And they do. Number one passport caught at the southern border was Venezuelan. You ready for this? Number one passport caught. Also, of the Venezuelan passports caught, right? Would you believe it if I told you that there was a disproportionate number of Venezuelan passport holders caught at the border who don't speak Spanish?
0: No, I would not be surprised.
1: Well, you know, why is that? Let's analyze this. You know, I'm a C-plus student, a medium intelligence kind of a guy. Well, the Attorney General of Venezuela up until very recently was a guy named Tariq Alassame. Does he sound Latino to you?
0: No.
1: Well, that's funny. The old vice president is a guy named Tariq Al-Saab. Huh. It doesn't sound like Jorge Gutierrez.
0: Yeah.
1: Huh. Interesting. These guys are hardcore Hezbollah guys. Hardcore Hezbollah guys who are the attorney general and the vice president of the country. Interesting. So why are we scratching our heads going, well, how did all these Hezbollah guys get there? And how do these Venezuelan passport holders, not Venezuelans, Venezuelan passport holders, come to America? And if you look at things like Tren de Aragua and we go, oh my God, how did this happen? And you look at the tactics at their training camps and you look at, I don't know, the Al-Qaeda training camps or the Hezbollah training camps. It's funny. Even the monkey bars are the same.
0: Hmm.
1: The layout of the camps are identical. So, this is not like Algonquin level calculus here. This is easy stuff. You see?
0: Yeah.
1: So when guys like me and then groups like ours, and we operate against these guys, you just put your thinking cap on a little bit. And if you've been working these issues a long time, it's the same song, different verse.
0: How do you react to people who in the press are suddenly for Maduro, against what the United States?
1: This is like my uncle who invented aluminum foil. I tell them, you know, I say, okay. Well, I mean, if you think this is good, I'm open ears. I'm a middle of the road kind of guy.
0: Right.
1: I'm a liberal Republican or a conservative Democrat, depending on the issue. You know.
0: Right.
1: I'm right in the middle. I'm a patriot.
0: Right.
1: I'm a patriot. I care about Americans. And I ask people, explain to me. Just help me understand, because I know these issues real well. Mm-hmm. I've been in this game a long, long, long time. Mm-hmm. I've worked these issues my entire life. It's all I know how to do. I can't play the piano. Mm-hmm. I have no athletic ability, right? I could ride motorcycles. I could jump out of airplanes. I could shoot some guns, and I really love this stuff. Help me understand. I'm open ears, and I'm real, truly open ears. And when you get into these debates with these people, it's really funny because most people come unarmed to the fight,
0: yep.
1: Which is the
0: number. They don't know.
1: The number one problem in America.
0: Yeah.
1: We do not have, as Americans, we do not have a capability problem. We don't. When you have a $1 trillion a year national security budget, you don't have a problem. You just don't, right? We put a man on the moon in a washing machine without email and PowerPoint, right?
0: See in the lobby?
1: Oh, yeah. Oh, yeah.
0: Yeah.
1: Right?
0: Yeah,
1: we are an incredibly capable country.
0: Yeah.
1: And yet people still somehow don't know anything. We have a lack of seriousness in America. Mm. If I go right now, I just did this. I was giving a lecture to a bunch of military officers, like a whole room full of them. And these guys were all, geniuses, right? And they all laugh at me because I'm a junior nobody, right? Mm-hmm. And what do I know, right? Mm-hmm. And I ask everyone, this whole big room, I go, what is our biggest threat? And nobody wants to raise their hand. And I go, well, don't we all agree that, you know, China's the biggest thing? And they go, oh, yeah, China. I go, you guys are all in the military, right? And they go, yeah. You guys wake up every single day worrying about China, right? I go, yeah. And I go, okay, let me ask you, who's the Secretary of Defense or the Minister of Defense of China? Crickets. And I go, do you honestly believe that if I went to the same exact room in Beijing, China, and I asked anyone in the room who's Pete Hegseth, that they wouldn't know?
0: Mm.
1: So how do you explain to me? How do you explain to me that you guys are a bunch of really smart guys who are focused on these issues and you don't even know who the boss is? But and then somebody says, well, see, because of this counterterrorism pivot and we're pivot. No problem. I got it. I was a CT guy too. Awesome. Great. So CT is what you guys know the best. Counterterrorism is what you guys know the best. I go, yeah. I go, who's the CT guy? And everyone raises their hand. Who here's deployed and done the terrorism? Everyone raises their hand. Great. Who's the leader of Hezbollah?
0: Mm.
1: Crickets. I go, let me ask you a question. Who's the current leader of Al-Qaeda? Crickets. I go, who's the leader of ISIS? Crickets. And I go, do we honestly believe that these guys went out and got jobs at the Department of Motor Vehicles? They all went out, got government jobs and joined the Girl Scouts?
0: Yeah.
1: So if you tell me that the terrorism thing is what you know the best, but yet you don't know that, and you tell me that China is what you do tomorrow, and you don't know that, well, then tell me, what exactly do you know? What do you know?
0: Yeah.
1: And this, it's a lack of attention. It's a lack of seriousness. We're very focused on a lot of other things, But I tell you, if I went to any single person in Lebanon, I spent a lot of time in Lebanon amongst the bad guys, and I asked them, who's the director of CIA? They know.
0: They know.
1: They know. Where is CENTCOM located? They'll all tell you Tampa, Florida. They know. The bad guys are paying attention. And the metaphor is, if I put my sister, who's tiny, in a boxing ring with Mike Tyson, I can teach my sister, who's smaller and certainly less capable, how to kill Mike Tyson and kill him. Kill him quickly, fast. That only works if Mike Tyson isn't paying attention. If Mike Tyson understands he's in a boxing ring and he's there to fight, he's going to knock my sister into next Tuesday.
0: Right.
1: But it's implied that he's paying attention and that he knows that he's what he's doing. So if the bad guys are at war with us and we aren't thinking we're at war with them, we just became Mike Tyson and get our butts whooped. That's a mistake.
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0: In World War II, you don't win. You
1: right.
0: don't win.
1: Right.
0: You don't win.
1: That's right.
0: So do you think that China is our biggest threat? I mean, it is a huge threat, but I look at the Matrix and, I mean, I think we're about to lose Europe. They're so close from the Islamists. And
1: it's nuts. So, I tell people, you know, we've done ops in Africa. Grable Rescue has rescued American citizens held at risk, either evacuations or targeted rescues in Africa, the Western Hemisphere, Europe, Asia, and the Middle East. As a C-plus student from Queens, where I'm from, that's called everywhere. That's cool, right? When, under the Goldwater Nichols Act, we established the combatant commands. Right? You have CENTCOM, which covers the Middle East, PACOM, which covers the Pacific, UCOM covers Europe, AFRICOM, like this, right? As we speak, right now. This is the first time in American history since that system was invented for the military that we have active combat in every single COCOM. The system was designed so that you can move resources around. So if Europe gets hot, you can pivot and move.
0: Wow.
1: And this is the first time every single combatant commander out there is engaged in something. That's new.
0: So when you're seeing, you know, I've seen stuff where Trump has, you know, he's urging the military, the military-industrial complex, pick up the pace, pick up the pace.
1: Yeah.
0: What I think he's doing with the Western Hemisphere is, I just think it's genius, quite honestly. The negotiations that he's done for rare earth minerals and oils and everything else, I feel like it's 1940 and FDR just got,
1: sure.
0: You know, oh, well, they're in France, huh? And then realizing we I mean, in 1940, we were literally training with broomsticks.
1: Mm-hmm.
0: Okay, we didn't even have guns.
1: Sure.
0: And and this acceleration to prepare economically, prepare, you know, physically, mentally for something big, is that because he sees that warfare is changing and we have to lead the world? Or do you think he senses we could be at war at any time?
1: I think he senses that we're at war right now. I think that President Trump understands that. I think President Trump understands more than most. Not only does he understand, I think he feels it that we're at war now. I think he feels it. You know, I think he thinks that. I think he feels that at a very personal, emotional level. Part of that is because he's the president of the United States, but also just because of who he is. I think that the innovation is important. Technology is important. We have got to keep up. We have got to outpace the enemy. If the enemy can shoot, if we can shoot 1,000 yards and the enemy can shoot 1,200 yards, that means they can kill us and we can't kill them.
0: Yes, yes.
1: It's what that means.
0: Right.
1: So, innovation is really important. I think one of the major, major, major things that I really love about the Trump, President Trump's 47th administration, and there's lots of things that I don't like, to be clear, but one of the things I really love is that there's this real need to get rid of all the stupid, get rid of the bureaucracy.
0: Oh, my gosh.
1: It can't take 2 years for an agency to buy a cell phone.
0: No.
1: Because by the time if you buy iPhone 17s for the CIA or the FBI or the DOD or the Bureau of Indian Affairs, who cares? If you spend $1 million to buy iPhone 17s today and they don't show up for 2 years, by the time they show up, you can't even get the updates for the phone. That the innovation cycle, the technology cycle has fundamentally changed. And that's where the private sector really makes its money. Right now, when you look at going back to Venezuela, the cartels have about $1 trillion a year budget for their defense. A lot of money. Almost the same budget as us. But their $1 trillion goes a lot farther than ours. Mm-hmm. $1 trillion in Venezuela is a lot more than $1 trillion in Washington.
0: Oh, yeah.
1: And they don't have 80 lawyers in between a decision.
0: Mm-hmm. Mm-hmm.
1: They don't have that.
0: Mm-hmm.
1: They don't have that. So they can their dollar goes farther as a nonprofit that Grable Rescue is. And you understand, one of our big talking points is how many cents of every dollar goes to the mission.
0: Correct.
1: It's one of our big things,
0: yeah.
1: Right?
0: Yeah.
1: All nonprofits,
0: right?
1: Tunnel to Towers. Every nonprofit wants to be able to say every dollar goes to a mission. 100 pennies of every dollar goes to the mission, and we have such low overhead and all those things, right? Well, the government has to kind of take a page out of that book. They need to really, really, really get rid of lawyers are okay, oversight's okay, Congress is okay, healthy debate is okay. Healthy debate is okay, not stupidity and the clown show. That's not okay.
0: Yeah.
1: We did this great operation with Lindsey Graham, Senator Graham. So Senator Mark Wayne Mullins from Oklahoma is a really good friend of ours, mm-hmm. Right? He's one of my favorite people. He's so much. He's just a tough bastard. Just in life, you know, you go into his office and his office is a man cave. On the Hill. And he had introduced us to Senator Graham for this thing that we call Graham Cracker. We named it after Lindsey Graham as a gag, as a joke. For three Americans trapped in Syria, three Americans from South Carolina trapped in Syria. There were 4,000 U.S. troops within 21 minutes away from them. but they're in a bad spot. And there was the boys on the ground, the, you know, the operators, the barrel-chested freedom fighters covered in sleeve tats that wake up every single day lifting weights and running the ranges, dying to kill stuff. Scary, scary. These are my friends. These are some I'm an Intel guy. You know, I don't do little birds. I fly business class. I'm a different kind of guy. I'm a different kind of guy. Yeah, these are you know, to be on the receiving end of that door knock is a horrible experience for you.
0: Oh.
1: They're chomping at the bit, and the lawyers wouldn't approve the operation. Well, that's a mistake. The lawyers said, some of these lawyers said, well, they're not hostages yet, and because we do hostage rescue, until they're hostages, we really can't play. And my answer was, you know, where do you live?
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14: Kamala Harris has been drinking again, or maybe she never stopped, but her Juneteenth celebrations got a little lit. I thought black people were supposed to have rhythm. 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So a topic that I find that we can't talk enough about, especially after we talked yesterday, I'm sorry, last week, about the very heavy, heavy gang report that came out of the UK. I'm over here trying to sound the alarm here in this country, specifically here in the state of Texas. Hey, the Islamification of Texas is happening. The Islamification of this country is happening. They're doing it right before our very eyes. And by the way, they're using our laws, our rules, our regulations, our freedoms, and weaponizing it against us so that they can come take over. And if you thought that they were just like, if they ended at the water park debacle, you remember the slip and slide that we got canceled? We were like, oh, that's so cute. You think you're going to take over a taxpayer-funded slip and slide park? No, no. No, you can't do a Muslims-only slip and slide park event. It wasn't just that. They didn't stop there. You're going to be shocked to hear this. They didn't stop there. They're trying in all aspects that they possibly can, trying to take over with Sharia and Islam. They didn't stop there. Now they're coming for cemeteries. I got a tip from someone who I don't know if this person wants to be made public, so I will keep this person anonymous. Because as we'll get into, they tend to come after you. This mob tends to come after you if you speak out against them. Fortunately for you guys, I don't give a shit. So Denton, Texas, this is Denton County, actually. It's the, Denton Muslim Cemetery. Now, I realize as we're discussing this matter, and I believe, by the way, the city is Crum, Texas. It's in Denton County, Denton Muslim Cemetery. I realize before we get the comments from the keyboard warriors like, oh, did you know that there are Christian cemeteries, too? There are Catholic cemeteries, too. There are Jewish cemeteries, too. So I know. I got it. I'm not retarded. That's not the issue. The issue is when you dig a little bit further on their website for the Muslim cemetery, which again, I feel like I can't overemphasize the fact that this cemetery is built and is operating, is able to be operated in Crum, Texas, which is pretty damn rural, should tell you everything about how we have allowed, how this country has allowed, how this state has allowed the influx of Islam here. The fact that like they have enough people to operate a cemetery in that rural area is incredibly terrifying. So when you go down their website, you look, they have a bunch of rules. Okay. The first of which I was a little shocked to see. It says Islamic laws govern all matters concerning this cemetery. Oh, okay. Well, here's the problem. Islamic law can't supersede the laws and constitution of the United States of America. Islamic law is actually incompatible with our country. Islamic law is actually incompatible with our American laws. So I don't know. I think that this is kind of a problem that they feel emboldened enough to put in broad daylight on a public-facing website that Islamic law governs all matters concerning this cemetery. I think maybe the authorities should do a check-in on this. How far do you extend? They say all matters concerning this cemetery. It goes on. It's the rest of it is about what you would expect. Only Muslim male, female, and their children are allowed to be buried in the cemetery. By the way, with the Catholic argument, what I've looked into, that's not the case. Like, you can be buried in a Catholic cemetery if you are non-Catholic. But it goes on. The deceased or family has only interment rights to be buried. However, they don't own any part of the cemetery. Visitors have to respect the privacy of occupants of the graves. Avoid making noises or walking on top of the graves. Walking, standing, or sitting on top of graves is prohibited. The rest of it is pretty standard. Burial at the cemetery is prohibited at these times at the Muslim cemetery. Sunrise, sunset, at high noon, and at night. And they cannot be buried in the cemetery without being bathed and prayed for. But when you look at how you could extrapolate this, Islamic laws govern all matters concerning the cemetery, I would be curious to see how this relates to medical examiner restrictions. Because if bodies aren't released in time to adhere to their quick turnaround to bury bodies, what happens there, the washing of the bodies. And I got to say, like, I've already been receiving some tips about the way in which Islamic law says that you have to handle the dead, that they are actually skipping over very important, like, if you thought someone had been murdered, you wouldn't be able to call the police. You'd have to, like, very quickly just take them directly to the mosque, and then there would be no evidence to go through. You see where this could get very hairy very quickly. So I'm just wondering, like, why are we inviting this in? Why are we being welcoming to this? Why are we? It's like we're doing it to ourselves at this point. And the fact that they are emboldened to go out there and put this on their website should tell you everything you need to know about how it's going for them. How is the conquering of America going for Islam? Actually, it's going quite well. It's going quite well. You see, a Hollywood heavyweight actor has apparently, I guess, converted to Islam while filming a movie in Saudi Arabia. This is Giancarlo Esposito. You probably know him as Gustavo Fring from Breaking Bad. He was a fantastic actor. I hate that this is the case because I hate it when the actors that I like get involved in this, and then I don't want to see anything that they're in. I can't remove myself from the person. I can't be like, oh, but that's the person. That's not this film. I can't do it. So then I just don't want to see anything that they're in. So it's really freaking annoying that he has decided to, sleep with the devil. He's also the same guy who called for a revolution on the United States, saying it's time for a revolution. This is the headline here, as Trump's White House fuels a feeling of civil war in the streets. Okay. It's kind of strange that all of these people who are very quick to shout about President Trump and about how bad and terrible he is, I would love to hear them on the Muslim rape gang report in the UK. You think that Donald Trump, mean and orange man bad, he's a meanie, he tweets mean things. I don't know. They're curiously silent on the 250,000 native UK young girls who were raped, abused, tortured, in some cases murdered. Quiet on that. Isn't that so interesting? So now, apparently, this bonehead is singing the praise of Islam.
15: Well, it deepens me to come to a country where people have devotion. For me, devotion is everything. To be devoted and understand that there is one God, one Allah. You know, in your country, Muhammad is everything. For me, it's the same. I feel the same way in a country that has a devotion to goodness, grace, and God energy. So it's changed my life. For me to understand how a different culture worships and lives and makes film is very important to uplift me as a human being. For me is you are a mirror for me. All of your people in Morocco are a mirror for who I am. You grow me, you uplift me, and if I'm really looking, I'm seeing the truth organically and beautifully. So it's a great sharing, and I wish more people from America could come here and really understand the fabric and the beauty of your people. Peace comes from within. If you become peaceful, the world around you becomes peaceful. You can start to affect a larger and more equivalent peace by being around people who yearn to be around you. So if we don't have peace inside, we'll never have peace outside.
14: Like, okay, I can string words together too and make them sound really special. Like, okay. All right. I get it. You fancy yourself a very famous actor and you love listening to the sound of your own voice, but you didn't actually really say anything other than I'm simping for a terrorist ideology. That's really all that I got from that. And I don't understand how these people are willing. I mean, even let me just give you this. Even people on the right, you know what really gets me are the people on the right who call themselves conservative. I don't know if they are. I don't know their inner, inner thoughts, but they don't really seem to be, because I posted about this Islamic cemetery issue. And I highlighted that they said Islamic laws govern all issues concerning the cemetery. And I said, that's the problem. I'm not saying that they can't have an Islamic cemetery. I realize that other faiths do that. I'm saying there is no other cemetery that is faith-based that you can point me to that says Catholic laws dictate all matters of this. Jewish laws, Christian laws dictate every single issue of this cemetery. You can't point me to that. I actually would welcome it. I couldn't find it anywhere. This is the only one that does that. And so when you look at how they are doing that, when you look at what Islamic law is and does, and you look at the same people who are simping for this ideology, and you find out what really fuels them, what outrages them. And I just have to ask, like, you're going to go to Muslim majority countries and you are going to be more outraged about what Donald Trump's tweets. Stephen, let me just ask you. You are a, you know, you're a standard American white male, right? You tell me, what is more outrageous? Donald Trump tweeting mean things, or the fact that in Muslim majority countries, they still have honor killings where females are actually murdered by their male family members to make sure that the family is still honorable if she sleeps outside of marriage or, you know, in some cases is sexually assaulted and that still counts. And then they have to kill. Like, what outrages you more?
16: Is that even a real question? Add that in top of the all the stuff that's the gangs from the UK.
14: I know.
16: They're not even real people. It's a joke.
14: I don't understand how this is real life. I don't understand how I have people in my mentions who are like, well, Sarah, the freedom of religion is for everyone. Like, that is such weak ass energy. I'm so tired of it. You guys are the dumbass simps that they are weaponizing to conquer because they're relying on you being like, but will we have to give them freedom of religion? This is so much bigger than a religion. They said it on the website. Islamic law dictates all matters here. It's not.
16: That's not freedom of religion.
14: That's not freedom of religion.
16: Opposite. That's the exact opposite.
14: That is a form of governance. That's not freedom of religion. And that's what I keep trying to tell people. It is so much more than that. And you stupid idiots who are trying to reduce it to a freedom of religion argument, and you are giving them cover and you are defending what they're very obviously doing in broad daylight is unbelievable. Unbelievable to me. Is completely unbelievable to me. So there was a nurse. She is not a nurse. They thought she was a nurse because she was wearing scrubs, but she's not. I was so encouraged over the weekend when I saw this video hit my ex account. There was a woman who was at a grocery store in Texas. And she now, you know, it's like mid interaction, so you don't get the beginning of the interaction. But she confronted these women who were wearing, hijabs or whatever at a grocery store. And you know what? She just was dropping truth bombs everywhere. Here is what this woman had to say in this now very viral video.
17: Out of here. You're really not welcome in this state or this country.
18: You are wearing scrubs. You work with
17: it
18: people.
17: It doesn't matter. What matters is that you worship a terrorist who is a warlord, a pedophile, and Islam is a terrorist organization.
18: Yeah, not because a religion. You're not educated.
17: Not
18: about
17: a religion.
18: It.
17: I'm very educated on this subject.
18: No, because you're obviously not.
17: You're not welcome here.
18: We are.
17: This
18: welcome
17: is not
18: here.
17: A Muslim country. This is a Christian country.
18: Stop
17: you need
18: looking
17: to leave.
18: At her like that. Please.
17: You need to leave.
18: You need to leave.
17: You're not welcome here.
18: We have citizenship here.
19: Why do you work
18: here?
19: In healthcare if you're like
17: you
19: this?
17: Need to leave. You need to go back to your Islamic country where you came from. Okay?
18: No.
17: Where everybody's aware of why you're here.
18: No.
17: Okay, so don't think that we don't know, and don't think you're going to get away with it.
18: I'm pretty sure we're kind people, but you're not being kind, so you can get out of here. You're not welcome.
14: I'm pretty sure we're kind people. Okay. Like that's fine. I love this argument that like, oh, but there are peaceful Muslims. Okay. Then they're bad Muslims. I don't know what to tell you. Like if you are a peaceful Muslim, you are not following your religion very well. And by the way, I'm very grateful for that because I don't want you blowing me up, but your religion very clearly dictates that you kill the infidels, that we are to submit, convert, or be killed. And might I just refer you back to my previous argument of the 250,000 young girls in the UK who had unspeakable things done to them by Muslim gangs because these men came over here and decided that their religion, their ideology dictated that they were just allowed to treat young white girls that way.
16: Saying unspeakable is not even doing it justice. People need to read what happened to these girls.
14: I mean, I don't know, Stephen. You can't unread it. And it's a very difficult thing to carry. I don't necessarily disagree with you. It's also, you know, leading to Keir Starmer resigning and he's like crying about it. I'm like, where were your tears for all of these women as your government, as you and your government just ran cover for these people? Anyway, the woman was, of course, the left has to always come for you. If you speak truth, if they're uncomfortable truths, if they can manipulate the situation at all to just make you lose everything, they will. She has a give, send, go. They, I believe, are almost at $100,000. And I have more on this story tomorrow for my Come and Take It episode. So make sure that you check it out on my YouTube channel at Sarah Gonzalez Unfiltered. We've got more details on this. But they do it all the time, right? Like, they do it all the time. They tell you who they are. And she's speaking out about this and I'm reposting it. And then because I repost it and I say this woman is an unsung hero, I get this message, one of many, from a man by the name of Jad Alam. I hope you get to death. It's like, I don't know. You're kind of proving my point. You're proving my point. Why would we want your kind in this country? This is like your thing. This is y'all's thing. Like, a Muslim with a fetish is the least shocking thing ever. This is what you guys think and feel. That's how you feel about women. We know. Like, duh, I know. It's like, I don't know, yawn. I'm bored with this conversation. Look, another Muslim in my comments telling me they hope I get to death. Wow, it's just another day ending in day. So make sure you watch my my episode tomorrow, my Come and Take It episode. That is my Texas-based podcast that you can find only at this YouTube channel. If you're watching this on YouTube, at Sarah Gonzalez Unfiltered. Make sure that you subscribe and go check that out. We will have more on that tomorrow. The episode drops at noon Central Time. Want to thank our sponsor, Preborn. So Preborn is there for young, well, I guess they could be old, unexpecting mothers. You could be old. I shouldn't have said young. They're for everyone over at Preborn. And the beautiful thing about Preborn is that they're not like the Planned Parenthoods of the world. They're just going to show these women the truth. These women are scared. They don't think they can do it. They're worried about doing it alone. Their friends and family have told them that they can't afford it. They're going to go broke. The baby's going to have a terrible life. I mean, they're filling their head with lies. And then they step into a clinic that associates with Preborn, the Preborn Network clinics, and they just see the truth. That is their baby. They see it on ultrasound. They hear the baby's heartbeat. And in that moment, it becomes very clear. They have a sense of clarity. This is my baby. Of course, I can't get rid of it. Preborn is doing God's work. 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
3: Every time I take off a Friday, every time, like clockwork, something big happens and I can't talk about it because I'm not here. We had a pre-taped show Friday. I know I told you guys I had a football tournament that I was with my son for. But my friend, Brianna Morello, we were texting. She's like, I'm digging through all of these documents. And I didn't even know what she was talking about. She's like, I'm pulling all the stuff that Tulsi Gabbard got on Anthony Fauci. And I was like, wait, what? And so it turns out there is a bombshell confirmation of something that we have been, of course, saying all along, that Anthony Fauci was responsible for the COVID pandemic and then lied to cover his own ass. Here's Tulsi Gabbard on that.
4: Before the COVID pandemic, Dr. Fauci, as head of the National Institute of Allergy and Infectious Diseases, provided millions in U.S. taxpayer dollars to fund dangerous gain-of-function research on bat coronaviruses at the Wuhan Institute of Virology, work which is now widely viewed as the source of the unintentional lab leak that sparked the pandemic. Now, in support of President Trump's maximum transparency mandate, today, on my final day as Director of National Intelligence, I'm releasing never-before-seen communications and documents that expose exactly how Fauci worked with politicized career leadership in the intelligence community to suppress the truth about his actions, the virus's lab leak origins, and his role in directing U.S. funding for this dangerous research that caused immeasurable harm and countless lost lives. Now, these documents expose Fauci's direct role in influencing and manipulating IC assessments on COVID-19 and how Fauci lied to Congress.
3: Now, I want to play another clip that kind of breaks down how he did all of this. But I just want to take a second here to express how demoralizing it will be to those of us who got it completely right from the beginning. Hell, even those of us who maybe just decided to come around later on. It's fine. It's fine if you bought into the bullshit at first. I didn't. And if you were watching my show at the time, which was a different name, but it was still me, if you were watching this show, you probably heard the truth very quickly because we were saying all of these things on day one. They were talking about bat soup and we were like, I don't know, guys. I think it's much more likely that Wuhan Institute of Virology down the street, that it came from there. And also that Anthony Fauci was we already knew all of these things, but it's going to be completely demoralizing for those of us who have been trying to sound the alarm about this. If nothing happens, okay, if this guy isn't held responsible for anything, not only will that be demoralizing to us to go out and seek and then speak the truth, but it will also just enable and embolden the bad guys like Anthony Fauci who think they can get away with it because they can if nothing happens. So I want to play Tulsi Gabbard kind of breaking down all of this. And then I want to talk about potential consequences for the bastard.
4: Dr. Fauci's close relationships with the intelligence community enabled him to assume three key roles that shield him from scrutiny. First, Dr. Fauci funded dangerous gain-of-function coronavirus research linked to Big Pharma and their pursuit of universal vaccines worth trillions of dollars. Second, Dr. Fauci was the behind-the-scenes advisor who, alongside his hand-picked so-called experts, pushed the intelligence community to endorse a natural

0: animal origin to hide his dangerous gain of function research that he funded using taxpayer dollars. All of this in a deliberate attempt to cover up the truth and shift the blame and attention away from Fauci's own actions. Third, Dr. Fauci became the nation's pandemic pundit, and he publicly pushed lies, disinformation, and censorship using every platform available. Now, after years of lies and censorship and cover-ups, the American people deserve transparency, truth, and accountability. The tactics that were used to hide the truth are straight from the deep state playbook. Politicized self-serving leaders like Dr. Fauci covered up their own wrongdoing and abuses of power, manipulated intelligence, lied to Congress, and undermined a duly elected president by restricting his access to the vital facts he needed to keep the country safe. It's time you know the truth.
1: It's just, you know, it's like both vindicating and enraging at the same time, like having to relive that as she was speaking. I felt like I have PTSD. In fact, maybe a lot of us do. Maybe we do. Living through what we lived through and watching this happen and being like, guys, they're clearly doing this because they're developing a vaccine. Guys, they're clearly not they literally, never forget this. They literally purposely, intentionally let people die so that they could have an emergency mandate for a vaccine. They literally pushed like ivermectin out of the way, vitamin D. Remember, we were hearing there was a study that said if you had high vitamin D levels, you were less likely to get COVID. That was all bullshit, according to them. Natural immunity was not a thing. The rules all changed so that they could get everyone in America to inject themselves with an experiment. Never forget that. If you had a loved one who died in the hospital, I did. I had a loved one who died in the hospital from COVID, who never got the chance to take ivermectin, who never got the chance to take these drugs that were already available, but they didn't want you to have access to that because they wanted to make sure that they had a vaccine. And if you have an appropriate, you know, remedy for a virus, you can't get the emergency license. So they had to let your loved ones die for the greater good or something, right? Like all of that is at the feet of Anthony Fauci. And the DOJ needs to go full throttle on that piece of shit. They say that they're weighing a criminal case. I'm like, I don't know what you're weighing. Here's a New York Post headline. DOJ weighing new criminal case against Dr. Anthony Fauci despite Biden's auto pen pardon and statute of limitations running out. Just do it. Do you think that the Biden administration gave a shit about auto pen pardons or law or anything? They just did whatever the hell they wanted. This would actually be doing that nobly, I would say. The statute of limitations, by the way, runs out in 2029 for lying to Congress. So, hello, we all know he lied to Congress. We have enough receipts. If you get him on that and just, I don't know, like put the pardon thing to the test. You can do both at the same time. I just don't know why are we wasting another day not going after him on the things that we can go after him for? It's beyond me. I don't get it. Especially because Donald Trump would actually be vindicated if he did go after him. Because as I said, Stephen, do you remember me saying this all along? I said this a million times. It would be so easy for Donald Trump to say, I trusted the experts. I did what I was supposed to do. I was president of the United States. I trusted my top experts. They're the ones who lied to me and they lied to you. And they should be ashamed of themselves and they should get the book thrown at them. Like that is an easy out for Donald Trump, is it not?
2: Yeah, you don't have to say anything about the vaccine. It's just, I trusted these people. Burke on this as well. Burks. You haven't mentioned her. She was the handpicked part of this. Just throw them under the bus and for everything they absolutely did.
1: Rightfully so. I want to make clear, throwing under the bus, rightfully. Like, it's not like he's just like using them as an excuse. It was actually them. Like, they were the baddies the entire time. So Tulsi Gabbard, as I mentioned at the beginning, Brianna Morello was going through all of the documents that she dropped. Like, she dropped receipts. Those were not just props that she had on her desk. Well, maybe those were props, but they actually dropped a bunch of receipts That, yeah, look at the stack, the size of those. I mean, that's not an exaggeration. It was a lot of documents. And so independent journalists, like my friend, were going through it. But do you think the mainstream media covered this? Well, let's look. Let's have a look-see. Oh, no, sorry. Actually, they're just choosing to ignore it once again to run cover for the little golden boy. You're going to have a 404. Sorry, 404 error. File not found. It's not like this is like Alex Jones releasing it. This is the head of the Office of the Director of National Intelligence. Nothing? Nothing to say, New York Times? Nothing to say? Oh, actually, over at the New York Times, the last thing that comes up on their website when you search Anthony Fauci was an article back in May about a Broadway play about Anthony Fauci, which ironically was talking about fake news. So it's fitting that it is sitting there on fake news New York Times website. Now, the irony shouldn't be lost on anyone that over the weekend, they were able to publish this article about the Kennedy Center, a literal cover-up. What is the Kennedy Center hiding behind those tarps? The Arts Center says it pulled President Trump's name from the building front, but the result remains hidden behind tarps. It's hidden by tarps, prompting questions and speculation. So their big news is not that you were lied to by the man who made more money than the president of the United States of America. Anthony Fauci was, remember, the highest paid federal official. More money than the president of the United States of America, and he conspired to lie to you, and that resulted in the death of your loved ones. And nothing there. Nothing on the New York Times. Nothing. I don't know why anyone reads that trash anymore. By the way, the Washington Post, just as bad, if not worse, because instead of covering this, which was obviously extremely important information for this country, they ran a hit piece on Tulsi Gabbard instead. Why not hit her as soon as she's about to leave? Tulsi Gabbard, her guru, and the mysterious messages that helped shape her political career. I obtained hundreds of confidential memos detailing policies and policy guidance for Gabbard from her years in Congress, then embarked on a quest to identify who was behind them. Okay. That is the most self-important headline and subheader I've ever read. Embarked on a quest to identify who was behind them. Okay. So this was like this whole thing accusing her of being a puppet for like a Hindu cult master. It's actually like, again, the left has no bottom. There's no floor. You think that they can't get any lower, and they just prove that they can. Every day, the floor becomes a little bit lower with these people. They don't want to report to you that your government officials were lying to you. They were lying to Congress. They did it all on purpose, and millions of people died. That is like one of the most important stories of our lifetime. They don't want you to know.
2: Hey, Sarah, I do want to correct you, though. They do have a bottom. It's Don Lemon.
1: That's fair. That's a power bottom, though, Stephen. That's a power bottom.
2: Playing semantics, you know.
1: Power bottom, Don. They do have a bottom. It is Don Lemon. But other than that, they don't. They do like bottoms, though. Children's, really, if we're being honest. And so when you look at this, it's like, once again, Donald Trump was right. Donald Trump was right. Donald Trump was right. There is great anger in our country caused in part by inaccurate and even fraudulent reporting of the news. The fake news media, the true enemy of the people, must stop the open and obvious hostility and report the news accurately and fairly. He said this back in, what is that, Stephen, 2018?
2: Yep, 2018.
1: 2018, and everyone lost their damn minds. Everyone lost their damn minds, and every single day since he said this the first time, he has been proven correct. Totally vindicated every time they cover anything, or I'm sorry, don't cover what needs to be covered. 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I don't know how that website, how those websites are even still a thing anymore. 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
2: Was it well?
1: It was terrible, actually. It was terrible. Let me tell you why. It was terrible because my husband booked me at a hotel in Waco, Texas, that was literally right next to the entire town's Juneteenth celebration.
2: Yeah, we've got video of this too. I wish we could.
1: No, I already deleted it. I already deleted it off my phone. I was sending him video after video after video. I was documenting.
2: So bad. I felt so bad. Now, of course, I had no idea.
1: I was laying in bed. I had gotten up so early and I was outside all day. Like, it was a long day and I couldn't go to sleep. And I kept sending him videos from the bed where it's just like videoing the curtain. And I was showing him the music that was playing and how loud it was. And I was just like, what am I supposed to do with this? And the Cupid Shuffle was played. Like, it was not good. And then they played Brooks and Dunn. And I was like, you know what? You don't get to take Brooks and Dunn. You don't get to take Brooks and Dunn and use it in your Juneteenth celebration. Brooks and Dunn belongs to me, okay? And you don't get it for your bullshit holiday. It's not a real thing. And that doesn't mean that I hate black people. I know. Like every person who's not black, they're like, I have black friends. But it's true. I do. I don't hate anyone. But it's just that it's like their whole thing is like, we're celebrating the end of slavery. But remember, this was not a federal holiday until 2021 when Joe Biden or whoever was playing the role of Joe Biden decided to make it a federal holiday. It's just not a real thing. We don't need another federal holiday. Okay. There was a funny poll that was taken on X that said which holiday is more real, Kwanzaa, Juneteenth, or Toyotathon. And Toyotathon ran away with it. 88%, only 4%, no, almost 5% says that Juneteenth is a real holiday. And I just, like, why? I get it. Slavery is bad and we should never go back there again. But everyone who was out there celebrating Juneteenth, like, they didn't have to ever, they were not slaves. They were not oppressed. In fact, in some cases, I think you could argue that they have more rights than like white people today. So it's not good. I'm reliving Friday night where I kept going, like, I was like, what is this? There's a stage set up and I was trying to get to my hotel and
2: there was construction.
1: The road was closed.
2: Like, what is going on here?
1: Yeah, the road was closed. There were a bunch of food trucks right outside my hotel. And I was like, what is happening? And then I kept seeing, like, it was only black people that were like walking past me as I was getting out of my car. And I was like, what is this? And then there was an old black man that walked past me with a shirt that said Juneteenth on it. And I was like, oh, fuck. No, this isn't good. So, and by the way, I do mention it was only black people. It really was only black people because black Americans have been very clear on this. Juneteenth is not for white people to enjoy.
4: Yo, happy Juneteenth. Today, I better not catch a white person enjoying this holiday. Y'all ass need to go to work and be getting that money so that y'all can pay us our reparations. Okay, so if I catch a white person enjoying today, I'm on your ass. I better see every white person at work getting to that money so they can pay us our reparations. Okay, besides that, all black people take off today. Don't go to work. Enjoy this holiday. This is meant for the white people to work today so that they can give us our reparations and we get to go have fun and enjoy our day.
1: I mean, the fact that this man feels compelled, feels emboldened to post that, like, with his actual face is incredible. I think it speaks volumes. It's kind of the, what is on his face, actually?
2: I feel bad for him. He can't even afford a full pair of sunglasses. It's just the...
1: Is that, I don't, is this a thing? Like, what is it? At first I was like, does he have a breathe right on? And then I was like, no, that's not what breathe right.
2: We were discussing
1: like.
2: Back here. I don't, no one has any idea.
1: Okay, well, he's got way bigger issues than Juneteenth and whether or not white people celebrate it. I'm having a lot of trouble figuring out what in the world that is. But the point is, you know what? That's fine. I actually don't want to go. I don't want to go to your Juneteenth celebration, especially because Juneteenth seems pretty dangerous, especially in Chicago. 8 people died. 39 people were hurt during Juneteenth weekend. Just, you know, it's like, I don't know, maybe we should be paying more attention, less attention to slavery that happened all that time ago that doesn't affect Black people today in 2026. But no. We should probably focus more on Black people dying in the streets of Chicago every single weekend. Chicago Mayor Brandon Johnson, actually, he did address it. But he didn't blame the people who were responsible. Instead, he blamed Richard Nixon.
13: So, yeah, it is personal. Black death has been unfortunately accepted in this country for a very long time. We had a chance 60 years ago to get at the root causes, and people mocked President Johnson, and we ended up with Richard Nixon.
1: Okay.
13: I'm going to work hard every day to transform this city. That's what it takes to build a better, stronger city of Chicago, and everybody step up.
1: Wait, can we go back to why you're so mad about Richard Nixon? I'm having some trouble understanding. We need to figure out the root cause.
2: You didn't get that?
1: Yeah, I'm not connecting the dots.
2: Richard Nixon.
1: Is it just me? I don't know. I feel like I'm pretty clear on, like, the root cause is that you guys keep killing each other in the streets. And your policies are not working. Your soft on crime policies not working. I think we could, like, that's pretty obvious. We could address some of that, but no, Richard Nixon or something. The Republican president right now says, I will help. I can help you. Let me help you. Help me help you. No, he doesn't want to. President Trump said lots of killing going on in Chicago. 22 people shot, at least 4 dead. Why isn't Governor Pritzker calling me for help? I could make Chicago a safe city in 1 month. In 1 year, it would be one of the safest. D.C. went from one of the worst to one of the safest cities in the U.S., President DJT. Let me send in the National Guard. I'll help you. They don't want to. They can't do it. They'd rather their citizens die than admit that Donald Trump has something with that. I mean, I could keep going. Massive drive-by shooting occurred on Chicago's South Side on Juneteenth. At least 12 shot after SUV pulls up and opens fire on a crowd. Those are war zone numbers, which tracks since people have nicknamed the city Chirac. Now, again, instead of actually trying to protect Black lives, Brandon Johnson, here's what he's declaring. Here's the state of emergency that he's declaring, okay? For far too many transgender Chicagoans, the sense of belonging they deserve in their city has been denied by exclusion and barriers to opportunity in spaces that should feel safe and welcoming. Since declaring a trans femicide state of emergency, our administration has strengthened the city's capacity to support LGBTQ+ Chicagoans. This framework builds on that work by centering the voices and lived experiences of trans Chicagoans to chart a path toward a safer, more connected city. Wow. It's so touching. I'm about to cry. Oh, wait, that was just a cough. Trans femicide. You know what? I sent that to my producer. I wish that I remembered exactly what I tried to type trans femicide and my iPhone just auto-corrected it to something else because that's not a word. That's not a thing. It's just totally made up. Black people are dying in the streets of Chicago every single weekend. What was it? Transgenic use. That's what it auto-corrected it to. Is it, because even iPhone was like,
2: wait,
1: what the f- is that?
2: What's
1: that
2: other word?
1: Transgenic use? Even iPhone was like, huh? I don't know what the f*** you're saying. That's not a word. We're going to correct this for you because I know you're not that dumb. You're not retarded enough to try to write trans femicide as if that's an actual word. No, I was just quoting Brandon Johnson. By the way, he is very, very unpopular. Last year, Newsweek asked, is this the least popular politician in America? Chicago Mayor Brandon Johnson has seen his reputation collapse with a 6.6% approval, one of the worst showings for any major political figure in the country's history. And remember, I warned people when we had that election. Who was it? Lori Lightfoot? Was that the previous mayor?
2: I never would have thought that you missed Lori Lightfoot.
1: Right?
2: Yeah, that little troll thing.
1: Yeah, but yeah. when the election was going on, I'm like, people were like, oh, Brandon Johnson. I'm like, if you think that he's going to be any less weird and radical, you're wrong. He just has different packaging because he doesn't have the butthole eyes. So it's a little bit more palatable. Still crazy.
2: Wait, can you repeat that again, please?
1: Well, Lori Lightfoot has the butthole eyes. She has a...
2: It might be the best thing that Chad Prather ever did.
1: Yeah, my running inside joke with Chad Prather is that, like, you look at a picture of her, she just has butthole eyes, so...
2: Don't do a side-by-side.
1: Do a side-by-side right here, please. Control room, get it done.
2: Hey, what do you want to use as the
1: side-by-side? We'll be right back, Stephen!
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1: Go ahead. Go ahead, Stephen. Look at that. On the surface, it looks like an upgrade because the one on the left has the butthole eyes and the one on the right does not appear to have the butthole eyes. 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It's not like he's like, whoa, you know? 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Maybe. Are you happy that you don't have to look at Lori Lightfoot anymore? Probably. But the city of Chicago is still a shithole, and that needs to change, Brandon Johnson.
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21: We had a very successful launch yesterday afternoon.
22: Amen.
21: Of Artemis 2. It actually happened. No delays, no put off. Well, they delayed for, a couple of minutes because they had to work something out. I don't know. They lost communication with somewhere along the line.
22: Well, they lost communication. That was after the launch. In the beginning, they lost communication.
21: No, there was something in the beginning where they couldn't...
23: And to pause it for a second.
22: No, I understand. I understand. There was a whole... Now we see that why they paused it, because there was a communication issue after launch as well.
21: Mm-hmm. So, successfully in orbit right now.
22: Awesome.
21: Of the planet, and then they're going to slingshot around the Earth and head for the moon.
22: The launch was cool.
21: It was very cool.
23: Perfect.
21: I was kind of wondering why they didn't wait an hour or two to where it was dark.
22: Night launch.
21: That would have been spectacular. I mean, it was anyway, but it would have been even
22: better.
21: Oh, the
22: night launches are beautiful.
21: Yeah.
22: Yeah. But look, we got the window. But, let's go.
21: Yeah. Right. In fact, it was blue skies all day.
22: Yeah.
21: So I'm surprised they didn't just, you know what? Let's just go this morning.
22: I know.
21: They are too cautious for that.
22: This is where you just have the video of the launch play.
21: This is where you do that?
23: When you want to do clip.
21: Really? Why would you do that? That's weird.
23: What do you want? Clip 4? You want to skip all the other ones?
22: Play the.
23: Huh. All right, let's just do 4.
21: All right. Let's go ahead.
23: Jeffy wants to do 4.
22: Why not 10, just play the launch?
24: 9. 8. 7. RS 25 engines. 6. 4. 3. 2. 1.
23: Do it.
24: Booster ignition. And lift off. The crew of Artemis 2, now bound for the moon. Humanity's next great voyage begins.
23: You happy, Jeffy?
21: That's nice.
22: Yeah. That's really
25: good.
22: Cool.
25: Roll
22: we
25: could
22: watch the full minute earlier.
25: Roger, roll pitch.
22: Roger, roll pitch.
26: Houston, now controlling the flight of integrity on the Artemis 2 mission around the moon.
22: I did that.
25: Integrity,
22: I did that.
25: AM2 high.
22: Carmen line.
23: Here it is.
26: passing 30 seconds into the flights. Integrity passes the alternate Nico. Target milestone.
22: I know.
26: Mission Control Houston seeing good performance on four main engines. 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Integrity.
22: Technically,
26: 3 miles in altitude.
22: Oh, yeah.
26: We're traveling more than 1,200 miles per hour.
21: Okay.
22: So cool.
21: That's so cool. Great that this is happening on the 250th anniversary of America. I do kind of wish we were actually landing on the moon this year. That would be really...
22: I know.
21: Maybe even schedule it for the 4th of July.
0: Let's speed this up.
21: How awesome would that be? That would be cool.
22: Yes, it would be.
21: Land on the moon to celebrate our 250th. Yes. We land on the moon that day. But it's still great.
0: Yeah,
21: it's very cool. And it went off without any problems, thankfully. So they're doing it right now. And very exciting.
0: Yeah. I mean, it was just as the day went along and they kept updating, like video 3, please. Mm-hmm. You know, and they would, well, I thought we were going to get the video. There we go. See, I thought this was cool, man. This was like, 4 hours before they started? And they're getting on there and you're like, wow, this is...
3: Fuels.
21: So they were in the capsule for like 4 hours before launch.
0: I was surprised that it took.
21: That's not the comfortable.
3: And now we're watching the crew walk across the crew access arm, getting a beautiful view of Kennedy Space Center
5: from 274 feet.
3: Nicole laughs because Nicole is also like Reed, does not like heights.
5: Not like how
0: you probably don't want to be an astronaut then. Maybe.
5: Reed made it across, so anyway, that's good news.
3: It looks like they really enjoyed it. You know, they didn't just walk straight past. Christina and Victor, we definitely saw.
21: Okay.
22: Yeah, right. Really cool.
0: Still letting that Canadian on, I see.
21: Yeah. What are you going to do?
0: So you're excited.
22: We already said the Canadian can go before we got mad at him.
21: They're our trailer park America, so, you know, whatever.
22: Come on.
21: Let somebody from the trailer park come on.
0: Timu America, Canada. So I know you're excited. I know you guys are big into space. So is this, I guess, 12-year-old kid, roughly? It was interviewed by CNN, this clip, too. They thought they were going to get just...
22: right there on the Cape, too. It's awesome.
6: Why do you want to be here? Why do you love space? Why do you love being a part of history?
7: We're going back to the moon. That's what
0: They cut to break immediately. We're going back to the effing moon.
22: Very
0: that's
22: cool.
0: Why.
22: He's got the YouTube camera on the hat, though.
0: He was ready.
22: Yeah, I know. He was ready to go.
21: I watched the feed of, I think he's called Everyday Astronaut or something. Okay. And he tapped into the NASA feed. For some reason, they let him do that. And he was right there somewhere on the grounds. And, yeah, I don't know. He's 28, 30 years old, something like that. And, you know, it just really drove home that this has never happened in his lifetime. We've never been out of low Earth orbit in his lifetime. I mean, those of us who saw it the first time around, back in 1969 through 72, we kind of take it for granted. Well, of course we're going to the moon. We can do that. But for kids like that, for people, anybody under, you know, 40 or 50, this is completely new for them.
0: Mm-hmm.
21: All they have is history books to look back on. And some of them don't even think it happened.
22: Well, the moon trips. I mean, we had shuttle launches and stuff.
21: Yeah,
22: that we
21: I'm talking
22: saw.
21: Low and Earth SpaceX orbit is all we've done.
22: SpaceX is gone farther.
21: Yeah, 50. Right? For 50 years, though, we've done nothing but low Earth orbit. They've not gone past that. Nobody has. With a manned vehicle.
22: Manned, yeah.
21: Mm-hmm. Yeah. I mean, we've launched a million probes, but no manned missions out of low Earth orbit.
22: Right, gotcha.
21: All we do is go to the space station. That's about it.
9: There's nothing wrong with
22: that. Or we send the unmanned, you know, us off.
21: There's nothing wrong with the space station? No, there's not. Something wrong with your microphone?
0: Yeah, your mic is low.
21: Yeah. It's really low. Very, very low.
22: We can't hear you at all.
21: Yeah, I can't even hear you tapping on it.
0: Yeah.
21: So I'd say there's a problem there.
0: I think there's a
21: audio, I wouldn't worry about it,
0: audio though. Problem with the Blaze in general, too.
9: Yes, I think so, too.
21: Oh, yes. Really?
22: Well, there you go.
21: Cool. Yeah, that's much better, though.
9: All right, someone messed up.
21: Now it's too loud.
9: Okay, I apologize for that. Yeah. How about now?
21: A little bit better.
9: Good.
21: Okay.
9: But we were talking yesterday. At 33 seconds, that's when the spaceship takes over. And then they can sort of board it. But
22: on the countdown.
9: Yes, on the countdown, yes.
22: On the countdown, right. The computer takes over.
9: Yes. And right now, we have feed from what it looks like on the Artemis 2.
21: Awesome. Really?
9: Yes.
21: So you can just join them live?
9: We can join them live if you have
22: that. Hopefully they won't be
21: picking their noses or something. That'd be a little embarrassing for them.
22: This isn't a rendering like we were seeing through some of the launch.
9: Oh, that was so annoying. They will keep doing renderings.
22: Really, really.
9: Yes.
21: Yeah, the automation and renderings and all that.
22: Yeah.
9: There we go. Look at that. That's live right now from Artemis 2.
21: That's pretty cool. And what are flat earthers saying about this?
22: I was just thinking.
9: I was just
22: going to
9: ask
22: thing.
9: You that, Pat Gray.
4: Chad, I want you to hold that up.
21: Wow.
4: There's no audio.
21: There's really?
8: Yep.
21: There's no audio.
8: No audio right now.
9: There's no audio on TV right now. Everything else has audio.
21: Joe, cut radio the has audio.
8: Joe, cut the pad.
21: Yeah.
22: Oh, okay.
8: Joe,
22: there, we still do a show. Yeah.
21: We're there for those.
8: So it'll be back there later.
21: We're working on it.
8: Yeah. Good stuff.
21: Yeah. I'll just keep this in front of my face.
8: Yeah, do that the whole time, I think.
21: That wouldn't be a problem. That's not a problem.
8: That's fine.
21: Yeah.
8: All right. So, cool. So, 6 days, right? And it takes them to get up there to circle the moon?
21: Yeah. Well, I think it's 3 days there, 3 days back.
8: Oh, so it's a 6 day total trip.
21: Yeah.
8: Gotcha. All right. And are we still on pace for landing on the moon?
22: Great claim. I mean, Jared has been. The hammer on NASA to get this timeline down because he wants to go. Mm-hmm. And he's got Trump, you know, kicking him in the rear. He's got Elon and Bezos kicking him in the rear, too. Mm-hmm. So he wants this to go.
21: Well, because we want to beat the Chinese back to
22: We need to.
21: Yeah.
22: We need to have our people there.
21: They have a schedule for 2030. So if we get there in 2028, we win again.
22: Yeah. Which,
21: how many times do we have to win this
22: we've
21: thing?
22: We've already won.
21: How many times? We've already won. All right. There's no space race this time
22: because
21: we already won that race a long time ago. But this seems to be part two. They're treating it like that. Like we got to beat the Chinese there.
22: And
21: fine, if that's what inspires us like it did last time with the Soviet Union.
22: Absolutely.
21: Well, that's so be it. You know, that'd be great. But yeah, I don't know how on schedule they are. I don't know what exactly it is they're doing. I don't know that they announced that to the world. But we have several missions this year. This is just the first. And then I think quite a few next year. And then in 2028, we actually land on the south pole of the moon, I think.
22: I think it is, yeah.
21: So it's going to be a different place than we've ever been before.
8: Oh, cool.
21: So, yeah, that'll be kind of cool. I think that's where they hide the moon people. So we'll be able to meet them when we land there, 28.
8: That's going to be fun.
21: Yeah, it is. It's going to be cool. Now, the Chinese, like we said yesterday, have been to the far side of the moon. And supposedly
22: they've dropped a robot down, reportedly.
21: Mm-hmm.
22: We'll see if that actually happened.
21: Supposedly they found some cool stuff. I don't remember exactly what, but unusual things that nobody was expecting. But that happens with every flight, pretty much. Because we don't know exactly what's up there until you go, and then you find out new things. It's like, I mean, we believed all kinds of things about Saturn, and then we actually got a probe there, and it circled it and flew around it for a few years, and we learned we were completely wrong about Saturn. So that happens pretty much every time, and maybe it'll happen again this time. But very excited.
22: Absolutely.
21: And I think almost everybody was. That's one of the huge benefits of doing this. It unites us. We've all got something to be proud of and to look forward to and to be excited about. And so I think it's really good for the country. I mean, I don't know of any other event that we would all unite around. I can't think of one anyway.
8: U.S. men's hockey.
21: Oh, okay. There was U.S. men's hockey. That's true. We did kind of unite around that.
22: Yeah, we did.
21: Even non-hockey fans were into that.
22: And we were into our USA baseball team that let us down as well.
21: Uh-huh.
8: Yeah. Mm-hmm. Sports. Imagine that.
22: Yeah,
8: you know, we get ripped for being into sports, you know.
22: We do get ripped for being into sports.
8: Why do you watch that?
22: I mean, the... Mm-hmm.
8: Well, that's what brings us together. Apparently.
22: Yeah, I mean, the college basketball numbers were huge.
21: I think 19, bigger than they've been
22: million.
21: In a long time.
22: Yeah.
21: Yeah.
22: So, I mean, that brings us together.
21: Yeah. Also, some big happenings at the Supreme Court yesterday. They're hearing the birthright citizenship arguments. And it was fascinating. President Trump decided to go and attend in person. So you can imagine.
23: First time ever, right?
21: Yep.
23: President's done
22: that's
23: that?
22: Not yep. intimidating, is it?
21: Ah, not at all. You know, what's he going to do, though? There's nothing he can do to them. I don't know why it's intimidating. Right. If you're super intimidated just because the president's sitting in a chair near you, you shouldn't have that job.
22: That's true.
21: So, I don't want to hear it. Shut up on the intimidation. Robert De Niro was there, too. Was he intimidating them?
22: He sure was.
23: Did he have a script?
22: That's what he was there for.
23: How does he know what to say if he doesn't have a script?
21: Right. Well, he doesn't.
22: He doesn't.
21: He doesn't know what to say.
22: But, you know, they just bring drag douche along, let him sit there and be intimidating. Mm-hmm. That's what he's there for.
21: Mm-hmm. But the left will never say that.
22: Nope.
21: They'll never call him intimidating.
22: No, they will not.
21: Only President Trump was intimidating anybody. So great, though. Speaking of intimidation, how intimidating is Ketanji Brown Jackson's intellect? It just makes you feel so small when you hear her get into an argument that you just can't understand. You know, because she's so far above us. Yeah, she's so far above us.
22: I will say, if this is the clip you're going to play, I listened to it multiple times.
21: And it's too much for you, right? It's too much. You couldn't get it with your thick skull. I couldn't either. I have to admit, this was above my head.
22: Okay, so
21: here's what she had to say.
22: We're walking down the same path. Okay.
2: I was thinking about this.
23: Oh, no, that's your first problem. And I think
2: there are various sources that say this, that you can have, you obviously have permanent allegiance based on being born in whatever country you're from. That's what everybody recognizes. But you also have local allegiance when you are on the soil of this other sovereign. And I was thinking, you know, I'm a U.S. citizen and visiting Japan. And what it means is that, you know, if I steal someone's wallet in Japan, the Japanese authorities can arrest me and prosecute me. It's allegiance meaning can they control you as a matter of law. I can also rely on them if my wallet is stolen to under Japanese law go and prosecute the person who has stolen it. So there's this relationship based on, even though I'm a temporary traveler, I'm just on vacation in Japan.
21: Vacation.
2: I'm still locally owing allegiance in that sense.
21: Okay. Again.
23: What? Nobody knows.
21: What did any of that have to do with giving birth here and becoming a citizen automatically?
23: Nobody knows. Nobody knows.
21: She's talking about allegiance for some reason, which has nothing to do with the issue. What are you...
23: nobody knows the point she was trying to make.
21: Yeah, even her fellow justices, I don't think anybody understood it.
23: I guarantee you they have poker night, and it's only eight of them. And they just talk about her the entire time.
21: My God. That's the kind of argument you'd hear from Sonny Hostin on The View. Not a Supreme Court justice.
22: Right?
21: That's nonsensical.
23: It is.
21: What are you talking about?
23: So are you making the case, Justice Brown Jackson, that you're now Japanese? Like, that is the stupidest thing.
21: Because you stole somebody's wallet?
23: Because you made a legal impact in that country, and now you're a citizen?
21: Are you pregnant in Japan, and you're giving birth while you're stealing a wallet? None of this makes sense.
23: Right, we're not debating what's legal and what's not legal in the realm of pocketing
21: or where your allegiance lies. We don't care about your allegiance. We're talking about citizenship.
22: We look around this country. We certainly don't care about allegiances any longer.
21: Seriously, though, there is no way to make something logical out of that.
22: I listened to it four times. What am I missing?
21: Right.
22: The second time it's like, I don't think I'm missing anything.
21: And the third time is like, this woman needs to be impeached.
22: This didn't really happen. I've got to hear it again. And I heard it the fourth time. What the hell is she talking about?
23: Is this AI?
22: Right. Is this even real?
23: Honestly, it's not coherent.
21: Not at all.
23: It's not coherent. And I don't know what point. This is the problem, though. That clip is all you're hearing as the takeaway from yesterday.
22: That's true. Yeah.
23: And we have a couple of more clips to play that are terrifying as far as the direction of this court case is going.
22: That's not good.
21: That isn't.
23: No.
22: I'd rather hear Ketanji be stupid.
23: You'd rather just hear Ketanji Brown. Yeah. Uh-huh. She's stupid, that's for sure.
22: I mean, she's a Supreme Court justice. And I have heard her speak in interviews before where she seems...
23: Don't do it. Jeffy, don't try to give her a compliment. It's not worth it.
22: Never mind.
21: I think the liberal justices are even embarrassed by her. I think they're embarrassed
23: by her. I truly believe that.
21: Yeah. Kagan took her to task the other day.
23: That's right.
21: Not even on this, but it's on some other issue.
23: Yeah. Jeez. I know. I mean, remember, it was 8-1. That ruling.
22: Right.
21: Yeah.
23: She's always going to be the one.
21: 8-1. When you get Sotomayor and Kagan along with the conservatives, that tells you something.
22: It does.
21: That's like a no-brainer issue.
22: And they couldn't even drag along with the one.
21: No. Man, that's incredible. That's really incredible. Well, Will Cain... had some immigration fun facts.
23: Yeah. And then at the end of this clip, we got the Justice.
21: Justice Roberts.
23: Roberts clip. Yeah, it's very important to hear that.
10: About birth tourism. It's booming. In 2023, over 300,000 babies were born to unauthorized or legal temporary immigrant mothers. Mm. Add that in total. It's 9% of the U.S. births in that given year. When we look at how that shakes out over time, a clear spike in the number of births to unauthorized immigrant mothers in the United States from 2019 to 2023. That's unprecedented. It's unforeseen. It's undeniable. But Chief Justice Roberts, unconvinced.
11: Mm. It certainly wasn't a problem in the 19th century.
12: No, but of course, we're in a new world now, as Justice Alito pointed out to you, where 8 billion people are one plane ride away from having a child who's a U.S. citizen.
11: Well, it's a new world. It's the same Constitution.
23: Okay. All right. Well, that's
22: the Constitution you're supposed to be following.
23: Right, right. Well, so we lost Roberts.
22: No matter what new world.
23: So, there you go. If you take the three liberal chicks and Roberts, and then you hope Coney Barrett? I don't know. Wait to hear this next clip of Coney
21: Here's
23: Barrett.
21: What she had to say.
22: Oh, boy.
13: Okay, and let's talk about its applications. So, you know, there are some, I can imagine it being messy on some applications. So what would you do with what the common law called foundlings? You know, the thing about this is then you have to adjudicate. If you're looking at parents, and if you're looking at parents' domicile, then you have to adjudicate both residence and intent to stay. What if you don't know who the parents are?
12: I think there are marginal cases. That one, I think, has the benefit of being addressed in 1401F, where it talks about...
13: Yeah. But what about the Constitution?
12: Under the Constitution, it's I mean, look, domicile is a constitutional standard in all kinds of other situations.
13: Well, and it's hard.
12: Diversity, jurisdiction, personal jurisdiction, sorry.
13: Well, yeah, and personal jurisdiction, I mean, 1332, diversity, jurisdiction. And the thing is, it has to be litigated because it turns on intent. And... Both the virtue of both jus soli and jus sanguinis, whichever one you pick, it's a bright line rule. How would it work? How would you adjudicate these cases? You're not going to know at the time of birth for some people whether they have the intent to stay or not, including U.S. citizens, by the way. I mean, what if you have someone who is living in Norway with their husband and family, but is still a U.S. citizen, comes home and has her child here and goes back?
23: She's a
13: citizen.
23: How
13: do we know whether the child is a U.S. citizen because the parent didn't have an intent to stay?
23: Oh, God.
21: What? That's another stupid argument. What? Wow.
23: If they're a citizen, then their kid's a citizen. I don't know why this is so difficult.
21: That's always been the case.
22: Yeah.
21: Even if they don't come back here and give birth, in Norway, they're still a citizen.
23: So, let's go back
22: to
23: they
22: would be dual citizens.
23: Go back to our premise. The three liberal chicks and the tenor and tone of Roberts and Barrett.
21: Bad. It looks
22: bad. Maybe we need a different solicitor general. I mean, we got RFK Jr.'s junior up there.
21: I was going to say.
22: It'd be an issue.
23: Dang. The things you get hung up on.
22: There's two things. There was that.
23: Okay, well,
22: That is not a fresh picture of Amy Coney Barrett that they used on TV that we used. I'm sorry, she does not look that like that anymore. It's just me. Okay, sorry, that's not a new picture.
21: It's a good photo of her, though.
22: It is.
21: Yeah.
22: She looks great. But if you talk about things I get hung up on, those are it. RFK Jr.'s junior.
21: What a surprise.
22: As a solicitor general.
21: Uh-huh. Yeah.
22: And I think that hurts us, to be honest.
23: Yeah, mm-hmm. But...
22: They'll say no.
23: To piggyback on the Will Cain fun facts, in 1980, these are percentage of U.S. births to foreign... born to foreign mothers here in the U.S. In 1980, we were at 6.5% of births in this country, and it's steadily climbed ever since. We're up to 24% of births in this country.
21: That's insane. That
22: 24% of births in this country are
23: born to foreign mothers. Foreign mothers.
21: And that was not the intent of the Constitution.
22: No.
21: That was not the intent. It's so easy to understand that. That's not what they intended. For anybody to come here from anywhere, anywhere else in the world, give birth, and now you've got that anchor to the United States of America.
23: Well, yeah, and don't forget, you've got
21: asinine
23: birth tourism. We have about a million Chinese babies born to Chinese mothers that visited, you know, Guam and over in that part of the nation, where we have some islands out there, and then now they're American citizens. That's not going to
21: Back to bite us at all.
23: We're good. We're good. I mean, we are a suicidal nation.
21: Yeah. It's hard to argue with that.
23: On every level.
21: Really hard to argue with that.
22: And look, and President Trump being the first president to ever go and sit there in front of the Supreme Court while they argued, I mean, intimidate them, seems to have been the wrong thing to do. Because holy cow.

0: intimidating?
1: Yep.
0: I mean, maybe. I don't know.
2: I don't think it would have mattered. I
0: mean, probably not.
2: They're idiots anyway, regardless of if he's there or not.
0: Just agonizing the whole thing. I mean, the birthright citizenship, I would have thought a no-brainer for all six of them. All six of the so-called conservative justices. This is so easy. This isn't even a challenge.
1: And Roberts, it's a new world. It's the same old Constitution. That's the point.
0: Right.
1: That's the point, Justice Roberts.
0: Right. It's that living Constitution. It sounds like he's buying into that. It's a living Constitution. It changes all the time.
1: Absolutely lives that.
0: No, it doesn't.
1: And it shouldn't be for you. That's not what you're here for.
0: Right.
1: Sir.
0: Man. What a terrible choice he was for Chief Justice. What a terrible choice. Mm-hmm. One of the many terrible choices George W. Bush made.
2: Yeah. I mean, remember, we got we got Alito because of Harriet Myers, right? I mean, he wanted Harriet Myers.
0: Oh, that's right.
2: And that became Alito, correct?
0: Yeah, if I remember correctly.
2: That would have been a great Chief Justice.
0: Yeah, no kidding. Jeez.
2: Gosh, but I mean, yeah, just...
0: Wow.
2: We get the worst picks, man. It's like Republican presidents, you have a chance to make a mark, and time and time again, yeah, Alito became... is what Harry Myers is going to be.
0: This is what they always twist into the constitutionality of birthright citizenship. It's the 14th Amendment. No state shall make or enforce any law which shall abridge the privileges or immunities of citizens of the United States, nor shall any state deprive any person of life, liberty, or property without due process of law, nor deny to any person within its jurisdiction the equal protection of the laws. Okay, right. So I guess that's what they twist into, that last sentence, nor deny any person within its jurisdiction. That would be the pregnant mother from Mexico or wherever. The equal protection of the laws. So,
1: equal protections of the law.
2: What was happening
1: without
2: back
1: being
2: then,
1: a citizen?
2: What was going on in the country back in 1866 when they passed this?
0: We were recovering from the Civil War and trying to figure out where the former slaves fit into society.
2: Because they weren't citizens?
0: Yes, they weren't considered it at
2: so
0: that time.
2: And so we needed an amendment to make sure that they became citizens?
0: Exactly. Exactly.
2: The end.
0: And also, look at the very beginning of this. No state shall make or enforce any law which shall abridge the privileges or immunities of citizens of the United States. So that applies to the whole amendment to me. That tells you we're talking about citizens here. And so when you come here and deliver a baby because you were here for 15 minutes to do that, that doesn't mean those protections extend to you. You're not a citizen. So, beat it. Take your kid.
1: Right.
0: Go home.
1: The laws still apply. I mean, if something happens, we will protect you under our laws.
0: Right.
1: No problem.
0: But you can't be granting automatic citizenship to people who shouldn't even be here in the first place. It's nuts. And yes, you're right. This was for the slaves, the former slaves, that they're citizens. All right? And you can, in the South... you cannot take that away from them. They are citizens now, and they should have been the whole time.
1: Right.
0: So, you know, it was correcting a really bad mistake that was made. It wasn't trying to create a new mistake of people who shouldn't be here.
1: Right. My understanding
0: special
1: was,
0: privileges.
1: I understand what you're saying about the was for the slaves, but the birthright citizenship came to forefront because of the Chinese guy
2: in the 1890s. Yeah.
0: Yes.
1: Right.
0: Yes.
1: Yeah. And okay.
2: You gotta love case law.
1: Yes. Yes.
0: Man. It's just an upside down world. And when you can't even count on the judges to fix something this easy, it shows you what kind of shape we're
1: in.
0: It's a new world with the same old constitution. Yeah. That crappy old dusty relic of the past that we're stuck with for some reason. You know what we should do is just put another 50 or 60 amendments in it, and that could fix a lot of things.
1: Fix a lot of things.
0: You know, let's just do that. with the wisdom we have gathered here in this country
1: Thank you.
0: Can you imagine what great things we could do with that wisdom?
1: You could imagine.
0: Where we've realized that there are 97 genders, not just two. Come

0: on. And some people don't fit into any. So leave them alone.
1: I'd like to hear Indigo and revisit what John Roberts found in the Constitution that supported his vote for affirming Obamacare.
0: Oh, man.
1: I mean, Mr., we're going to lean on the Constitution here. Okay, all right. Well, let's go and check out. What did you find under the old Commerce Clause there?
2: What are you leaning on?
1: Oh, that's a topic that needs to
0: sure is
1: be explored.
0: Mm, man.
1: John Roberts.
0: He's terrible.
1: Incredibly awkward and unintelligible vote.
0: And he's not that old either. He's going to be there.
2: No, he's not. He's going to be there for a
0: good long time.
2: Yeah. He's got a good 20 years left.
0: Easy. Yeah, he's probably in his early 70s, maybe. 888-900-3393. More Pat Gray Unleashed coming up.

0: This is Pat Gray Unleashed.
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3: Okay, I want to give you a hypothetical. Imagine that the world is in commotion, that several different countries are in a state of emergency with fires, floods, volcanoes. Imagine worlds at war, you know, because of religion or race or territory. Maybe there's money. I know this is really hard to believe. Okay, now open your eyes. 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
6: Got some tweets here from Lone Wolf 2965. So, according to Justice DEI, if I go to the Kexi store and I steal some cookies, does that make me a member of the Gray family?
7: I mean, in Ketanji yes. Brown Jackson's world, yes.
6: Sure does.
8: Oh my. Well, if it happened in Japan.
7: I see.
6: Okay. And so it's
8: just got to happen.
6: It's got to be Japan. Another sovereign. Yeah. All right. Okay. New Bomb Turk. All right. No more women on the Supreme Court.
9: Golly.
8: Okay.
6: They are a problem right now. The ones that are there are a problem.
8: I mean, is Roberts, does he identify?
6: Sure. Probably. Roy Mazeika, the audio is working now, but we're going to need you to start the show over from the beginning. That would be great. Thanks. Go to youtube.com/Pat Gray. And we have the audio there, right? The audio will be
7: It'll
6: on
7: be
6: that.
7: There, yeah.
6: Mm-hmm. Cool. Gosh, so that's... Sorry about that. We had a little technical thing.
7: YouTube.com.
8: Yeah, sorry. Pat Gray. Things happen.
6: Yeah. But not usually for 17 minutes. Sometimes it's resolved a little quicker than that. But what are you going to do?
8: We already said sorry. Get over it.
6: Coolest cucumbering thought criminal. Tweets, Ketanji Brown Jackson is what happens when you order a Supreme Court justice on Temu. Yep.
8: That's actually true.
6: Yes.
8: 100% true.
6: It is 100% true.
8: Is.
6: Crazy. I mean, come on. All right. So the other thing is, I guess we'll talk about Iran in a few minutes. But first, let's check the Fat Five and do something.
8: Okay. Yeah. All right. Let's do it. Happy 50th to Apple, celebrating its 50th anniversary. Technically, yesterday was the exact date. A milestone when the company was founded in a garage. They have come a long way. A snapshot of Apple, market cap $3.7 trillion, 2.5 billion active devices, 166,000 full-time employees.
6: Wow.
8: I mean, they've come a long way. And the person who wrote the story said, your iPhone battery is somehow already down 37%. So, I mean, that makes sense since we've already talked about it. I mean, Warren Buffett said that he sold his stake in the company too early. And not only have they come a long way, we've come a long way. I went back and looked at the Apple insignias and how they've changed. The original one, the very first Apple logo, was Sir Isaac Newton. And it was, illustrations sitting around the Apple tree, and the Apple Computer Company was draped cool. around the top.
6: Yeah, I don't remember that at all.
8: Steve Jobs is the one, I think, that created that one. And then once he saw it, he was like, that's too busy and it doesn't work.
6: Yeah.
8: It's too much. It's never going to be recreated right.
6: Right.
8: So then they moved on to the different apples. And there was a whole section. that showed the, okay. the different applications of Apple. Just fascinating. I mean, that's just an American success story, really.
6: And do you remember the 90s with Apple, where they stumbled and staggered around after Steve Jobs left? They couldn't figure out what to do with themselves.
8: Right.
6: When Jobs left, that was the end of Apple for a while.
8: No kidding.
6: And when he came back, it was the reinvigoration and a new beginning for Apple. And they, I mean, that guy was, might not have been a nice guy.
8: I know.
6: But man, was he brilliant.
8: Yes.
6: You know, and he did the same thing with Pixar. The guy was pretty good.
8: Yeah, he was.
6: Yeah, pretty good businessman.
8: Pretty good, yeah. And I mean, just the logo is an example of that.
6: Yeah.
8: You know, it gives you a logo and it's like, that's not going to work.
6: And he's
8: something else.
6: And he's
8: I need something else.
6: Yeah.
8: Something basic, something that's going to be able to be recreated.
6: Mm-hmm.
8: And he was right. I love this story. Kid Rock. You know, Kid Rock posted on his X account a couple days ago that this is the level of respect that crap for brains, he used another word, governor of California will never know. God bless America and all those who have made the ultimate sacrifice to defend her. This one, the helicopter showed up in front of his house just outside of Nashville. And, I mean, this
6: nice.
8: Cut alone has, I think, 17 to 20 million views. Not the retweets, not the reposts, just his alone. And there were two of them there, and we see the one, and he gave it a salute. And, you know, it's the Southern White House where he lives. And
6: cool.
8: Not well, yeah, except that, you know, the pilots got in trouble. The U.S. Army, the U.S. Army spokesman said that the pilots were suspended pending an investigation. And the Army said they confirmed that the Apache helicopters from the 101st Combat Aviation Brigade at Fort Campbell conducted a flight in the Nashville area that was attracted public and media attention. The incident is now under the Army Regulations 15-6 Administrative Investigation. The personnel have been suspended from flight duties while the Army reviews the circumstances surrounding this mission, including compliance with relevant FAA regulations, aviation safety protocol, and approval requirements.
10: All right.
8: Well, not so fast. Secretary of War Pete Hegseth quote tweeted the video post from Kid Rock saying, "Thank you at Kid Rock, at U.S. Army pilot suspension lifted. No punishment, no investigation. Good. Carry on, patriots."
10: How awesome.
8: Yes. That's and then just before Hegseth did that, Kid did a quick video with, I don't know who it was, one of his do people, about the pilots kind of being in trouble, and it was prior to the suspension being lifted. And one of the things that he said was, "I think they'll be okay. I mean, my buddy is the commander in chief." And then he said this.
11: And so I just, you know, gave him a salute and, you know, kind of a thank you. And, man, it was a level of respect that I got that no award or record sales could ever do. And you know, at the end of the day, if it makes their day a little brighter, you know, for their service to our country protecting us, I think that's a great thing. Especially when I saw yesterday that there was, you know, the No Kings thing going down and there's people flipping them off. I'm like, I don't care what your politics are, but come on, man. If you're flipping our military off, I'm the king of the bird. Like, if you're flipping our military off, you're on the wrong side of things.
10: Thank you. So did he even know they were coming up there ahead
8: no.
10: of time?
8: No,
10: see, that would be a little bit concerning for me.
8: No, he talked about he had talked to them when he and J.D. Vance were at the base.
10: Gotcha. So it wasn't completely out of the blue.
8: He said, you know, you can come by any time.
10: Okay, cool.
8: Because he sees them fly to the football stadium.
10: Gotcha.
8: They fly that path.
10: That's cool.
8: To the football stadium.
10: So come on over here, just a little bit off the course, a little bit. That's cool.
8: Yeah.
10: I mean, I'm so glad that Hegseth stepped in. My grandfather, right after World War II, was courting my grandmother, and he was stationed near D.C. And he on their first date, he took her around the Washington Memorial.
8: Oh, nice!
10: And his
8: in trouble.
10: His commanding officer chewed him out when he landed. Oh. But the end.
8: Yeah, right. It's over.
10: Seriously. And look, he ended up getting a bride out of it. So there you go.
8: Right.
10: Mm-hmm. Fun stuff.
8: Did some people make a lot of money on very well-timed bets on prediction markets?
6: You bet they did.
8: break insider trading laws.
10: This is happening a lot with a lot of things.
8: That's what federal prosecutors at Manhattan are looking into. According to CNN, and CNN was actually reporting on this, officials met with the Polymarket representatives following some hard-to-ignore trades in recent months. A mystery bettor won $400,000 on a prediction that Venezuelan President Nicolas Maduro would soon be out of power just hours before U.S. forces unexpectedly captured him. Coincidence? Sure. Another person bet $87,000 that the U.S. would strike Iran when the odds were just 17%. About 71 minutes later, news broke that we struck Iran. That wager suddenly worth $553,000. So then the list goes on.
6: Yeah, that same person just bet that we'd have ground troops.
10: $800,000 that we would have ground troops. And so everyone expected last night's speech to announce that.
6: Yep. But he didn't.
8: We didn't learn anything new last
6: night. Nothing.
8: I mean, we talk about it later, I know. Yeah. But we didn't learn anything new from that speech last night. But anyway, no one has been charged here. Prosecutors wanted to discuss how existing fraud laws could apply to the industry. Polymarket and Kelce both have added insider trading guardrails, I guess. But, of course, lawmakers, that's not enough, isn't it? It makes me nervous when we have Democrats and Elizabeth Warren leading the pack that wants answers. Yeah. Even though it says here in the story, even though insider trading on government information is already illegal. Is it?
10: Is it, though?
8: Is it?
10: So it's okay for Congress to do it, but not someone in the situation room?
8: So there's growing speculation that federal employees may have also benefited from private knowledge, and the government, we'll see how they dive into this. But good luck. God bless. Somebody's making some money.
10: Right.
8: I would bet that some people might even be betting on exactly how long they're going to be able to continue to bet.
10: You know, honestly, it's always the greed that gets you, right? You make
8: right.
10: You get a big win, you should just go and hide anonymously, man.
8: Absolutely, and you're always the next. It's always going to be the next one.
10: Yeah,
8: next one. I'll stop the next one. One more. It's always the greed. Yep. Always. Air Canada announced yesterday that the CEO would be departing before the end of the third quarter. The decision comes 1 week after Michael Rousseau offered condolences almost entirely in English following a crash at LaGuardia Airport that killed two Air Canada pilots. To translate that, despite Canada officials being bilingual nation, French and English, the airline being based in French-speaking Quebec, Rousseau doesn't speak French. The video message after the incident began with a bonjour and ended with a merci, and was subtitled in French. That's what I said.
6: Mm-hmm. Okay.
8: Merci.
6: Yeah, it's mercy.
8: You say it whatever way you want it.
6: All right.
8: It's French. Nobody cares. And he otherwise spoke in English, and that pissed everyone off.
10: Oh.
8: So they were like, and he said when he took the job, hey, I don't speak French.
10: Give it another generation, and it'll be the same in this country.
8: I'll try it.
10: Spanish.
8: He said, I'll take lessons and stuff. I'll try it, but, I'm not doing it. Well, that's not good enough.
10: So you tell me that the French Canadians are sensitive?
8: Yes.
10: Okay.
6: Surprise.
10: It's going to happen in a generation. It's going to be just like that with Spanish in this country.
6: Yeah.
8: Yeah, probably. And we got news yesterday that Tiger Woods leaving the country.
10: Oh, no.
8: He needs to get out of the country to do his rehab. He can't do it here. There's no place a Tiger can do it here in this country. So the judge said, yeah, go ahead. He's going to seek comprehensive inpatient treatment out of the country for the sake of his privacy after the DUI last Friday. The attorney went before the judge and said the defendant's treating physician, the out-of-the-country treatment facility recommendation is based upon the defendant's complex clinical presentation and the urgent need for a level of care that cannot safely or effectively be done within the United States, and his privacy has been repeatedly compromised. And the judge was like, all right, go ahead, get out of here.
6: Mm.
8: So good luck, Tiger.
6: Mm-hmm.
8: I hope everything works out. That is your daily Chewing the Fat Fat 5. Now's a great time to become a subscriber to Blaze TV. Not only are you going to get Blaze TV exclusives, you'll get access to all the other shows on the network like Stu and Dave Do America. That's what it is. Mm-hmm. Plus, you get our dinosaur special podcast that we're doing weekly about the Netflix Dinosaurs documentary. We also, this week is the final Dinosaurs chat, and we're going to have ICR here, and we're going to go over...
6: The young Earth people.
8: We're going to go over what possibly the Netflix Dinosaurs documentary could have gotten wrong. And then you have the Dr. Fauci special, the cover-up with Matt Kibbe. Mm-hmm. I mean, now's a perfect time to become a member of Blaze TV.
6: Look at that.
8: Thank you.
6: $40 off with the code LABLEAK? No, wouldn't use that. But
8: stop it.
6: Here's what you got to do.
7: Yeah.
6: Use the code PAT45.
7: $45.
8: I don't even think you need a code.
6: $45.
8: I think
6: off.
8: If you go to
6: blazetv.com/PAT, it'll be automatically applied.
8: Yes.
6: So that might be the easiest way
8: yes.
6: to go.
8: So you don't need to. I mean, Lab Leak from Matt Kibbe is
6: That's
8: cute.
6: Nice. That's
8: it's cute.
6: Nice.
8: Stu and Dave doing whatever
6: That's
8: they're doing.
6: Whatever. It's cute. I'm sure it is.
8: But,
6: mm-hmm. but
8: blazetv.com/PAT.
6: $45 off.
8: An annual subscription, that's pretty huge.
6: Yeah.
8: And there's no telling how long it's going to last. I thought it was going to be over by now.
6: Get it today before our manager comes to his senses.
8: Before he figures out the password.
6: Do you see Lindsey Buckingham was attacked in Santa Monica?
8: Oh, wow, no.
6: Yeah. Woman.
8: Lindsey, he's got to be, what, 80 now?
6: 80-ish? Probably close, yeah.
8: Yeah.
6: He's got to be.
8: That's not good.
6: Some woman doused him in some kind of substance. They don't really know what it was. And then and then she ran off. I think it was Stevie Nicks. But they haven't caught her yet. She's still harboring some ill will there.
8: I thought I'd heard that she'd forgiven him.
6: Yeah, but I don't think so.
8: No.
6: I don't think so.
8: Holy cow.
6: That go your own way thing still pissing her off.
8: How dare you walk on the same sidewalk I'm on, you bastard.
6: Yeah. So, I mean, kind of scary. I don't know what she doused him in, but... you know, we've seen people be lit on fire and
8: pushed in front of trains and pushed in front of cars, all of it.
6: Dangerous situation.
8: Yeah.
6: Here's a good safety tip. Don't do that to anybody.
7: Right.
6: Okay? Don't do that.
8: Don't be mean.
6: No, that's not. It's not nice.
8: Don't be mean.
6: It's not right. And yeah, we're going to be a little judgy on that. I'm
8: going to say
6: it's not nice to douse people in acid
12: Suboptimal?
6: Or gasoline. Suboptimal.
12: Okay, just making
8: sure. Did you also see, I didn't put this in the Fat Five, but I think we have the picture of it, how the White House did the Washington Monument last night in honor of the launch. It was really cool. They had the rocket on the monument.
6: Is cool.
8: That's pretty cool, isn't
6: it? That is awesome, man. Oh, I like that a lot.
8: Yeah, that's pretty cool.
6: Look at that. So cool.
8: And listen, here's the thing. I'm pretty sure it's real.
7: Is that real? Is that even real?
6: That is awesome. That is a good use of technology.
8: Yes, it is.
6: Yeah,
8: yes,
6: that's
8: it
6: really
8: is.
6: Bet it is.
12: So they're telling us that that's a rocket?
8: And yeah.
12: It's possible for that memorial to just lift off?
8: Yes, that's what they're telling us.
12: Okay.
6: That's what they're telling us.
8: Right.
6: Yep.
8: Yep, that's what they're telling us. Oh, look, there goes the monument. That's what it was built for.
6: Well, it was built by space aliens hundreds of thousands of years ago.
7: If you went to George Washington, if you somehow got him back for 5 minutes and just said, well, first of all,
6: look at this, George.
7: For you. It's pretty cool, right?
6: Yeah.
7: But check this out. We're going out in the space.
6: Watch what
7: now
6: we can do.
8: Well, look, we've had Burchett talk about aliens lately, and we've had what's his face Matt Gaetz talking about aliens lately in different podcasts. So really strange times.
6: Who else was it? There was somebody else this week, right? That was talking about aliens. Believed it.
8: I don't know. JD Vance
7: was saying they were demons.
8: Oh yeah, JD Vance. Right. So we've had Gaetz, JD Vance, and Tim Burchett. Yeah,
7: they're getting us ready for those disclosures.
8: I think they are.
6: Uh huh.
12: Aliens.gov.
6: They still don't think we can handle it for whatever reason.
8: No, that's what Burchett
12: says.
8: Can
12: we handle it?
7: Yeah, well, we've been electing them for a century
6: I'm not
7: now.
6: About
8: me
6: it.
8: Too.
12: Keith, those are the lizard people.
7: Oh, my bad.
6: Yeah.
7: I get them mixed up.
6: All right. 888-900-3393. More coming up.
0: Gray Unleashed.
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6: Oh, that reminds me. We have bingo. Pat Gray bingo coming up. That begins again on Monday, right?
7: Awesome. It does.
6: So that's kind of exciting.
7: We are ready to go.
6: You win fabulous prizes selected especially for you.
17: For you.
7: Yeah.
6: Just like the Newlywed Game where the prize was waiting backstage for whoever wins it, and they didn't know who was going to win it, but that was especially for you.
17: Chosen especially
7: wow, way to ruin it. Yeah. We have two great Pat heads who have been helping us, you know, Just Who Muck and Fudge is constantly making the bingo cards.
6: Yep.
7: Currently pinned She's to the awesome. Top of at Pat Unleashed on
6: yep.
7: X.
6: Mm-hmm.
7: And then we have a True Grit newsman who created an app.
6: Oh, this is so amazing.
7: Yeah, it's
6: really cool.
7: It's only available for Google right now, Android. So if you have knowledge on making Apple apps, thank you, then I can get you connected with True Grit Newsman.
6: Nice.
7: Who created this. And so it's very cool. I was showing you guys yesterday how you can
6: really
7: just
6: cool.
7: keep it up throughout the week. You can just fill in the things on the app, and it's available in the Google Play Store. Look for Pat Gray Bingo.
6: Pretty cool.
7: Yeah, and so we'll be doing that starting Monday.
17: So he makes apps, but he can't make the other app?
7: You need to
17: is
7: back
17: that,
7: off.
17: Is that what you just said?
7: Back off.
17: Okay, I was just asking. I was just wondering.
7: Can you make
17: on.
7: Apps? Mm-hmm.
17: No.
6: All right. Then shut up.
17: I mean, AI can, I would guess.
7: Well, AI can make apps. That.
12: Oh, yes.
7: AI yeah.
6: can it?
12: AI can make an app from scratch.
6: Can it do Apple?
12: Yes.
7: I mean, all right. Chris is on.
17: I don't know. I mean, you know, maybe.
12: It, oh, no, I'm not on it. Nope. Not my problem.
7: Jeffy's on it.
17: No.
7: Nope.
17: I am not an app maker. I was just asking the question.
7: And the reason you want to play bingo.
17: I heard that you, this guy and this man made an app. But couldn't
7: yeah, we
17: make
7: got
17: the
7: we
17: apple.
7: Got it. We got it.
6: That's the good thing, though. A lot of people are just asking questions. They're not saying anything outrageous. They're just asking questions.
17: Thank you.
6: That's all I'm doing.
17: Thank you.
7: And if you're new to the program, you've never played Pat Gray Bingo, you're going to see on the squares, you know, different sound effects that we use or things that we say. And when that happens, that's when you mark off the square and you win $30 to spend at patgrayshop.com and a dozen Kexi cookies.
6: That's correct. From Kexi.com. All right. So I guess we're caught up then on
7: bingo,
6: on the housekeeping stuff.
17: One of the best, and when you talk about people just asking questions, though, one of my favorite April Fools yesterday was from Mike Huckabee. And I'm trying to find the exact post that Mike Huckabee posted yesterday. Got so much NASA stuff here. But it was talking about how Tucker Carlson was needed to come to Jerusalem. And wanted to stop being asking all these questions. I can't find the stupid. Shouldn't have brought it up because I can't find the stupid.
6: No, I think brilliant. It's an incredible explanation.
17: Here it is, right here. Here it is, right here.
7: Now we're invested. Right now we're invested.
6: Here it is, right here. Blown away by Mike.
7: Wow, that was brilliant.
17: It was good.
6: That was great.
17: Wow. So, Tucker Carlson just called. Wants to come to Jerusalem to share Easter Sunday with me. Said he's been wrong about Israel, Jews, Iran, criticizing at real Donald Trump, and wants to publicly renounce stuff he's been saying.
7: Oh, wow.
17: And do it right here in the heart of Israel.
7: Oh, wow.
17: And then he replied to himself saying, come on, you knew it was April Fool's.
7: are Christians going to be allowed to celebrate Easter over there in Jerusalem?
12: Why wouldn't they?
7: Well, they couldn't celebrate Palm Sunday.
6: Yeah. It, supposedly that was for their own safety.
7: Mm-hmm. Is a total of four individuals, the four different Easter Christian leaders?
12: It was just a Catholic.
10: Because it was too much of a crowd there. You got the four people. And woo, crowd control time.
6: It's bigger than three. It's not three, right?
17: No, it is not.
6: That's a full four people.
12: That's a square.
10: Now, the government of Israel has since said, aren't bad. So I guess that.
6: Yeah.
10: I guess
6: I'm sure they got some flack for that.
17: I'm sure.
6: A little blowback on that. So that's kind of worked out. But speaking of Easter, here's President Trump's Easter message.
18: On Good Friday, the Son of God was nailed to the cross, crucified, and he died for all of us. It was a day of darkness, but it wasn't the end. By any means, it was not the end. On Easter Sunday, the stone was rolled away and the grave was empty. Christians everywhere rejoiced, and we continue to rejoice. Easter is one of the incredible days. It was the miracle.
17: Amen.
18: In all of history, the resurrection of Jesus Christ. It was one of the great, it was the great miracle, I guess, right?
6: Mm-hmm. Yep, you're right. You're right. When you're right, you're right.
17: Amen.
6: Nobody's ever seen anything like it.
10: I love that.
6: That's true.
10: Just an American president talking like that. Wow. That's awesome.
6: Pretty amazing. It sure is. You didn't see Joe Biden doing that.
17: No, you didn't.
6: You didn't see Barack Obama doing that. No, that's great. That's really awesome. You know what? I think his faith was really kicked into high gear with that assassination attempt.
17: Absolutely.
6: He talks about it quite a bit. And I think it really did. It's pretty meaningful to him that he was spared there because that was a close call. He also had a message to Erica Kirk.
18: Happy. Anybody that doesn't want, hello, darling. Wow, this is a good table. I like that table. You're doing well, right? Okay. I think you should sue them, but, you know. I told her, you ought to sue some of these. They're so jealous of Erica. I said, you ought to sue their... I can say it. You're not allowed to say this. You have to be nicer. Sue their ass off.
10: Now, let me get back to my Easter message about Jesus and forgiveness.
6: Yes. And aside from the Christianity involved there.
12: Yeah.
6: I just think that would be a mistake for her because that would backfire.
17: I think it would, too.
6: Yeah. That would just turn uglier for her.
17: I mean, then the people who are yapping against her have got to hate even Trump mentioning that, right?
6: I mean,
17: Candace has got
6: to
17: be.
6: I mean, they deserve it. They deserve to be sued. Yeah. But I just think that'd be, it's opening a can of worms she doesn't need to open.
12: Oh, yes. And Candace replied back. She was upset.
6: With the president?
17: Of course she was.
10: Really?
6: No. Candace was upset about something?
12: I know. Shocked. That's why didn't send it in because...
6: That's interesting.
12: It's
6: because she's
12: shocking.
6: Always upset?
12: Oh.
6: Yeah. Okay.
12: Wait.
6: The other way.
12: We'll go the other way, Pat.
6: Uh-huh.
12: Yeah.
6: All right.
12: Sorry about that.
6: So what was it she said? You don't have it.
12: Well, like I said, I didn't send it because it was so out of character.
6: I mean, you were talking
17: we're
6: about
17: invested
6: it, so.
17: In it now. Yeah. We have to know.
12: So now we're invested like the Mike Huckabee?
6: Mm-hmm.
17: Okay. And find it.
6: While you look for that, you know, we still have the controversy over the bullet that killed Charlie. And I know we touched on this yesterday, but I really think it's important to understand this. With all the hysteria surrounding it, the defense did receive a hard drive with more than 600,000 files in a meeting that they had on March 12th with prosecutors. So they got 600,000 files, which came on top of the 20,000 files they already had. They're getting an awful lot of the prosecution evidence. 31 hours of audio, 700 hours of video. And when asked about the defense's characterization of the ATF report, meaning the bullet fragments, Christopher D. Ballard, who's the spokesman for the Utah County Attorney's Office, he said ethical rules prohibit him from speaking publicly about forensic testing and test results. But he said, I can say generally that when the results of a bullet fragment analysis come back as inconclusive, that means only that the fragment did not contain enough detail for the examiner to determine whether the characteristics on the fragment were consistent with having been fired by a particular firearm. In other words, the only conclusive thing you can take from this initial report is there wasn't enough left of the bullet to be able to identify it to or link it to any rifle.
17: And then they said they were sending it for more analysis.
6: Right, and they're doing more testing.
17: If I'm the defense, I'm going with them on that. I'm bringing my own people with me on that because they've already said, I mean, they're trying to bury them. I mean, look, the kid, I believe that the kid did it, but
6: so do I.
17: He still gets to have his day in court.
6: I mean, it looks to me like Tyler Robinson shot Charlie.
17: He still gets to have his day in court. And if I'm the defense and I'm getting buried by the prosecution over all of this, they should absolutely just go with the prosecution because there's no, I mean, the bullet is now degraded to nothing. They need to be there for that.
6: Mm-hmm. Yes, I would if I were them.
17: They need to be there for that.
6: But if some other reality is proven, I'll accept that. I mean, it's just that that's not the case so far. There is no other reality.
17: Correct.
6: Other than it sure looks like, and he said he did it, and so Tyler Robinson is the main focus right now.
7: Yeah, one of the most convincing things that I've seen repeatedly from, like, ballistics experts and all this stuff is, to your point, about how the bullet being degraded. And when you see these guys go over the kind of bullet... I think it's a soft point. I mean, those are more likely to disintegrate and expand and then become unrecognizable. And, you know, that's where we're at.
6: So you can't match it to the
7: Exactly.
17: Correct.
6: Yeah. The weapon necessarily or any weapon.
7: Or any, that's the thing. That's exactly. Yeah. That's how it needs to be said.
6: Yes, because the defense is taking it and running with it and said it doesn't match to the weapon. It doesn't match the right. That's not
17: And that's you know,
6: OK.
17: That's,
6: all right.
17: What they do. That's what,
6: they do. They're trying to create, you know, absolutely. Some reasonable doubt. That's what they're doing because he faces the death penalty. That's what they're going to. Mm-hmm. Prosecution just said that they're going to recommend the death penalty.
17: Oh, I mean, are we against that?
7: And it's in Utah. And so he could meet the same fate that he allegedly gave Charlie, right?
17: Yes, he could.
6: Yeah. Mm-hmm.
7: With the fire.
6: You have three choices, I think. I think they still do that.
17: Yes, they do.
6: You could do hanging, electric chair, or firing squad.
12: Oh, really?
17: Yeah. Mm-hmm.
12: That's interesting.
6: And you pick. You get to pick.
7: You get to pick. Like a menu. Tomorrow you're going to die. Now some you get of the to pick which way.
17: I mean, you get to pick how you die. You don't even get to pick your last meal.
12: I was going to ask if you get to pick a last meal.
17: Yeah, I don't know. Some states don't do that anymore.
6: Mm.
7: What?
17: Yeah. You're on death row.
6: Some do, but some don't.
17: Right.
6: But I don't know if Utah does or not.
17: I don't remember if Utah does it or not.
6: They usually get what they want. And for the last meal, why not? Whatever. Here. Here's.
17: Wow.
6: Yeah.
7: But you're right. I mean, he's going to get his day in court. We're going to see if there was anything larger going on.
6: Yeah.
7: And I'm looking forward to that.
17: Yeah. So I'm just interested if we, you know, have the Candace clip or not yet.
7: We're
17: waiting for
7: We're invested in it, like you said.
12: Okay. Mm-hmm. So, yes, in Utah, you can request a last meal.
6: Okay.
12: And here's Candace.
6: All right.
19: Okay. Special shout out goes to President Donald Trump, who today had their little Easter celebration. Erica Kirk was in attendance, and he suggested, he told her he should sue people that are making fun of her because they're jealous of her. It's like how far they fall, you know, how far...
7: Wait a minute.
19: He's like fully Jewish now, I think, you know, like he's just like Israelis. Sue if your feelings are hurt. Sue.
6: My gosh.
19: That's like, I think Ben Shapiro's
6: pause it for a second.
7: You gotta pause this.
6: She's turning this into a Jewish thing too.
7: There's so much here.
12: Yes, because the Jews are inside his head.
7: Okay, but hold on a second. The president never mentioned anything about Jews or Israelis.
6: Or Candace Owens,
7: or Candace
6: for that matter.
7: Herself. You talk about missensitivity over here. Oh, my goodness.
6: Oh, this goes beyond
12: sensitivity. I rewind it just a little bit because Keith said rewind, so here it is.
19: Far they fall. You know, how far they fall. He's like... fully Jewish now, I think, you know, like he's just like, it's all of the Israelis. Sue if your feelings are hurt. Sue. That's like, I think Ben Shapiro to the show. She should sue her.
6: But that's not anti-Semitic.
7: I'm only
6: saying that all Jews sue people. That's all I'm saying. If you're Jewish, you probably sue people.
12: Where did you get that, Pat? Yeah.
6: From Candace just now.
12: Okay.
6: Yeah, that's where I'm getting that.
12: Okay.
6: I mean, wow.
17: That's absolutely.
6: That's incredible.
7: That is, you talk about making a leap, man.
12: Right?
6: But you're just anti-Israel.
12: Oh,
6: right?
12: Yes.
6: It has nothing to do with Jews.
17: Yeah, well, except that it kind of does.
6: Except
17: that's what
6: it kind of does because
17: that's what she said.
12: And according to her, Trump is a Jew now.
6: Weird. Gosh, that's bizarre.
17: And we're saying that if you're a Christian, how far they have fallen. So he's fallen. He's fallen to become a Jew.
6: Into Judaism, yeah.
17: Into Jew.
6: Yeah. All right, let's. Is there more?
12: Oh, the rest of it, you guys are just going to make me stop and play. But I'll give you a little bit.
19: Anyway, we should watch that clip of what Trump said. Take a listen.
17: Oh, yeah, okay.
6: Oh, we already heard that part.
19: Okay. What a way to honor Holy Week. Sue them. Sue them. Everybody's just jealous of you. It's like there's something that's just so middle school about this. It's we want to know who killed Charlie Kirk. So could you park aside the lawyers and get information for us, Trump? No, you can't do that, can you? Right? You obviously can't do that. You know, if you're going to sue somebody, maybe people that are in the Epstein files, a good reason to sue is like getting away with raping kids for decades and protecting them because of who they are. Maybe somebody the 33 Club should be sued.
6: The 33
19: Club? You're going to sue Drewski? You're going to sue us for knowing that they're lying about
6: everybody? Anybody know what the 33 Club is?
17: I'm not sure what that is. Is that an Epstein thing?
7: I'm looking it up right now.
6: I don't know.
12: There's so much wisdom in here.
6: So much wisdom.
17: That an Epstein
6: You're right.
17: Thing.
12: So much wisdom.
6: You're right.
17: Because I've had a couple of Epstein stories that I've saved that I've had in the above the fat pile, but it's still part of the fat. There was a couple. Bank of America agreed to pay $72.5 million to victims of Jeffrey Epstein to settle the federal class action lawsuit that claimed the bank facilitated Epstein's sex trafficking operation, which I found okay, interesting. Mm-hmm. And I don't know how much that is per person, the class action lawsuit, because usually in the class action,
6: it's over $1.50.
12: Just
6: like $1.53 or something.
17: That's pretty good, though.
6: Really good.
17: That's pretty good. That's really good. Out of the $72.5 million.
6: You get a check cut for $1.53. It's not bad at all.
17: And
6: don't spend it in one place if you're getting that check. Okay, don't spend it all in one place.
17: I don't think they allow you to. Okay. Google and Trump administration were hit by a lawsuit from a victim of Jeffrey Epstein for publishing and republishing identifying information in the Epstein files. I mean, you can't win.
6: Mm-mm.
17: All you damn Epstein people, well, we got to release the files. Now we're getting sued because we released the files.
6: Wow.
17: I mean, okay.
6: Crazy.
17: Absolutely crazy. 33 Club?
6: 33 Club. What is that?
17: Jeffrey Epstein.
7: I don't know that I'm able to really
12: talk at depth that much. Is that bad?
7: No. I'm just trying to figure out if this is the same thing. I mean, you guys are throwing this at me right now. I mean, I just...
12: I'm sorry. That was Candace who threw it at you.
7: Yeah, right.
12: I didn't throw anything.
7: All eyes on me. I don't know if she's trying to say that
6: we don't have to figure it out this second anyway. We can look for it during the break. And in the meantime, I can tell you about Kexi cookies.
17: There you go.
6: Man, they're fantastic. They are delicious. You're going to love them. The Easter box is about gone, I think. I don't know. I haven't checked this morning, but you can check it out. And if you still want the Easter box, go to Kexi.com. 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
17: Plus, we found out today that it's possible that if you were to have a Kexi cookie in your hand, you become part of the Gray family.
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17: So
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2: Got some tweets. Conservatarians tweets. Thankfully, my brain is a disengage function that kicks in as soon as the words Candace Owens says enters the chat.
3: What? Are you seriously?
4: Wow.
2: Wow.
3: Awesome.
4: That's wow.
2: Yeah. I don't know. As you would say, Chris, he's just embarrassing himself.
5: Yeah, that's for sure.
4: On a national level. Not just your little
2: state. No, in front
4: state.
2: Of everybody. No. In front of the whole class.
4: The whole class.
2: It's like we've invited him up to the front of the class and we stuck gum on his nose.
4: Yes.
2: And now he's got to stand there and show the class that the whole class period.
4: Right. Wow.
2: Yeah.
3: Good stuff.
2: All right. Flat Earth Think Tank. Yes, Candace. How far they fall. Thank you.
5: That is a good point.
2: From Jeff Gibson. Can we ask Candace if the aliens are Jewish and that's why we aren't getting the information?
3: Okay.
4: So are they suing us to not release the files?
2: Probably. Okay. Yeah, probably. Okay. Over on the Pat Gray Unleashed chat, Sally Sawyer says, and I'm pretty sure she's discussing Candace here, she's been possessed.
3: Maybe.
2: Anne Eoke says something is wrong with her.
5: Yeah.
4: I believe we've said that.
5: We have covered that ground. Yeah.
2: Aaron York, PA. This obviously referencing her saying that that Trump has gone full Jewish. But Trump just mentioned the resurrection of Jesus. The Jews don't believe that.
4: Right?
2: So your bat crap crazy rhetoric doesn't even work. Candace.
5: I've got to find out if Candace, I know someone who at one point was really good friends with Candace.
2: Yeah.
5: And
2: we know many people who are very good friends with her.
5: I got to reach out and see if that's.
2: You should, because right. Something has happened here.
5: Yeah.
2: I mean, we've made that point multiple times. I honestly don't know if there's a mental thing, mental illness. I don't know. Did she bump her head on something?
4: Yes. It was one bump too many.
2: Yeah.
5: Yeah. Look, that happens, right?
2: You know, PTSD,
5: she's got it.
6: Honestly, I still want to know who is writing her scripts. Because remember, they're putting words in there that she's never seen before in her life.
2: Oh, yeah. Apparently.
6: Very funny. I want to know who's writing those.
5: And bizarre. I thought we were going to find out about, do I get to join Club 33 or Pack 33?
4: Oh, yes, you get 33
5: Club. Or is this the 33 Club?
2: I think we figured out what it is.
4: Yes, 3 days ago, she tweeted this. These Freemasons run the French government and founded America.
6: Level 33.
4: None of this is imagined. It goes back millennia. Charlie Kirk's murder was a ritualistic killing, and French Foreign Legion troops were on the ground.
2: French Foreign Legion killed
4: him? Yes. So, Jeffy, what is she talking about here?
5: Then she talked about that case. There's a Masonic lodge in France that's on trial with the mafia for killing people. And they're accused of carrying out violent crimes on behalf of the mafia, and that's the Masonic Lodge in France, this Masonic Lodge. So that's what, and she mentioned that the other day.
4: Okay.
5: As the tie-in to the Charlie thing?
4: The Charlie thing, yes.
6: We are so close.
4: So 33 means...
2: We're dangerously close now, guys. Guys, we're really close.
5: Yeah.
2: Wait, guys,
6: hold on.
2: We're even closer now. We're really, super mega Doppler close right now.
6: I honestly, the only thing remaining from her conspiracy

0: conspiracy theory is the Illuminati. If we could get the Illuminati mixed in somehow,
1: get the Freemasons,
0: then we'll have
1: first.
0: It all yeah. covered.
1: You
0: got to
1: get the Freemasons first.
2: Well, can it really be complete without the Burgermeisters?
0: Oh.
2: And the Bilderbergers?
3: But the Masons are the ones, though, right? I mean, the Freemasons are the ones.
2: They're one of the big.
3: Yeah, they're the building blocks
2: secret
3: of it all.
2: People.
3: Yeah.
2: The
3: building blocks
1: of
3: it all.
1: Yeah, so 33
3: all.
1: Means that is the inner elite circle of the Freemasonry. Which is the 33rd
2: Freemasonry.
1: But here's the thing, guys. Did you guys know that Charlie was assassinated because of the number 33? For example, it was a 33-man hunt.
2: It was a what?
1: A 33-hour manhunt for Tyler Robinson.
0: So what did they get there?
2: A 3-hour manhunt.
0: So they got there at hour 32, and they're like, just hold your position for another hour, boys.
2: The Masons told us.
0: Here.
2: I just got a call from the Masons. We got to wait another hour.
1: He was found in St. George, Utah, which the Freemason Lodge number 33 is located.
0: Of course.
1: Oh, my gosh.
0: Nailed it.
1: The number 33
0: touchdown.
1: Is the international phone number for France.
0: Oh,
2: oh my
0: what?
2: Gosh.
0: What? What?
3: That is awesome.
1: 22 people were involved in the French thing, so don't.
2: Okay.
3: Oh, yeah, that's not.
0: Wait, that ruins it.
2: That's not. That's only 22.
1: She
2: you're
1: said
2: 11
1: it's
2: short.
1: To
2: 33. Okay.
4: This is Pat Gray Unleashed.
5: If it comes down to it, I'm not going to avoid telling the truth.
6: Is the deep state that threatened by what we talk about?
7: You want to be a brave truth teller? Let's have it out.
8: I was just looking for more information on Quibit's technology.
9: Give me a call, folks.
2: These are just cold, hard, proven facts.
10: Day one of exposing black history because it, like, literally didn't even happen.
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12: Tim Walz dropped out of his reelection bid because of this Somali scandal that we broke right here.
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18: Trump. I think
17: it's
18: the cultural effect.
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18: You are embarrassing yourself right now, Jeffy.
2: Sure. 22, right? That's a 2 and a 2.
20: Two and a 2.
2: 33 is a 3 and a 3.
18: Right.
2: Okay, they're you aren't getting? Bold double numbers.
4: What aren't you getting?
2: Duns, stupid. 33.
20: Oh, my God.
2: 22 and 33 are linked. So if we put the 18-minute together along with the 7-minute together, you got 22 minutes. You sell it with 8 minutes of ads, you got 30 minutes.
4: Oh, you get it?
20: Okay.
4: Duh.
20: Nice.
4: You get it now?
20: Now.
4: Come
20: not
4: on,
20: really,
4: man.
20: But okay.
4: Stupid.
18: Stop embarrassing
4: yourself.
18: We'll
4: explain during the break.
18: Adrian Slade tweets, the Masonic Temple is where the Build-A-Bears, the David Lee Rothschilds, and the Order of the Water Buffalo conspired with the French Foreign Legion to assassinate Charlie Kirk.
2: Yeah, okay.
18: According to Candace Owens. Yeah, something like that, I
20: send
18: guess.
20: That in, Adrian.
18: I don't know.
20: Send that into her tip line.
18: This is really interesting, the French aspect of this, because, first of all, she started going after Brigitte Macron.
2: Right, right, right,
18: French First Lady, and she's a man, and whatever, all of that stuff. And she's being sued, I think, still, right, in Delaware?
1: As far as I know, that case is still ongoing.
18: And we were supposed to hear her evidence on that a long time ago. She's getting really close to releasing all that information.
1: All the information.
18: Really close.
5: Well, Pat, she got not distracted, but she had to solve the case of who killed Charlie Kirk.
18: What's more important?
1: That's true.
5: Or figuring out that...
18: The Charlie thing. You should figure that out. Obviously, she's really close to it.
1: Yeah,
18: she's really, really close.
1: Her friend Charlie.
18: You know, that's interesting, too, because I know they were friends, but insiders close to the source say that Charlie was warning people around him not to deal with her at the end.
1: Yes.
18: Because she was crazy.
1: She started to lose her mind.
18: Yeah. I don't know if that's definitive, we've heard multiple reports about that. But
1: we've heard multiple reports.
18: That's definitely circulating with insiders close to the source. One of them knows a person who's French.
5: What?
18: Yeah. One of these people knows a person. Now, it's not in France, but it's French-Canadian.
1: Shut up.
18: But that's pretty connected.
1: How is the person that they know 33 years of age?
18: No, they're 22, which is...
6: Bring it right back home.
18: And how do you get to the, and he goes, Jesse. He used to play Legion baseball.
5: And was his jersey number 33?
18: And his jersey number was 22.
6: Shut up. Hang on a second. Has he ever had French fries?
1: 33.
18: He has had French fries. Yes, on I think a number of occasions.
6: Well,
1: how do you get to 33?
6: Wow. What is it with you?
18: Man, how many times do I have to explain it to you before it gets through your thick head?
5: 33 times, Pat.
6: I don't understand what's happening over here with you.
18: Come on. Join the discussion.
6: Do you not understand what is happening right before your eyes?
5: The funny thing is, I see what Jeffy's doing. I see what he's doing. I'm going to throw him under the bus right here.
18: Okay.
5: So we checked it. We confirmed that the Mason building is a St. George 33 Lodge.
1: Right. It is.
18: Okay.
5: Okay.
18: All right.
5: And then the placard says,
18: and you know what else? Who was caught in St. George? This is a true thing.
1: Yes.
5: Yeah.
6: Tyler Robinson.
5: Yeah. Exactly. So, and I want to tie this to Jeffy. Jeffy, the plaque. What's the date of the plaque?
1: October 29th.
5: And that date means what to you?
1: That's my stepfather's birthday.
5: Jeffy's in it.
18: Are you Jewish?
1: I have not fallen that low yet, my friend. Okay.
6: Can I just?
18: Oh man!
6: Can I just say
18: you can?
6: I didn't want to bring this up, but since we're
18: Oh no! Are we all connected to this?
6: So my mom used to live in the town next to St. George in Utah.
18: No, really?
6: I didn't want
5: to. So wait, you are also connected?
1: How close was she to 30? The lodge?
6: Yeah, like really close. Like, I don't know.
18: Oh, my gosh. Really?
6: I said too much.
5: Since
18: you did. You really did. I wasn't going to say anything either, but I used to live.
5: I was just going to tell you. You've been quiet,
18: 5 hours from St. George in Salt Lake City,
6: Arrest
18: Utah.
6: This man.
5: Well, not just that, sir. I'm going to push it one more level.
18: Okay.
5: Your religion comes from where?
18: Utah.
6: Okay.
18: Well, it doesn't really come from there, but yes, it's headquartered there.
5: Where's headquarters?
18: Headquarters. Salt Lake City, Utah. Mm-hmm.
5: And I believe your son went to what school?
18: UVU.
6: Oh. All right, where are the cuffs?
18: Oh, my gosh.
6: Where are the cuffs?
5: And you're a supporter of what team?
18: Okay. The BYU
5: Shut
18: Cougars.
5: Up, bro. Shut
18: In
5: up.
18: Provo, Utah, which is right next to Orem, which is where it all happened.
5: Wow. Someone call Candace Owens.
6: I don't think we're close anymore. I think we're on it.
5: I think we're on it.
6: And we just stole Bonnet. We stole her thunder. Mm-hmm. This is why you do a show in the morning.
18: Right.
6: We stole the thunder of Miss Afternoon.
18: Before she had a chance to present it.
5: And who went
18: everybody.
5: To Israel 3 years ago?
6: Me?
18: You? Oh, wow.
6: And we are all guilty of something here.
18: We sure are.
1: Yeah, we're in on it. I mean, I wouldn't put it past Candace to actually
18: disclose all this
1: into the window. Yeah,
18: yeah.
6: we gotta get all this stuff into her script today before she goes on the air.
1: I know,
5: right? Definitely,
18: right? She's going to be pissed.
5: And this building was a substation for what agency?
18: The CIA. Mm-hmm. Which knows people in the Mossad, I think.
1: And the French Foreign Legion.
18: Yeah. Those bastards. I mean, what is the French Foreign Legion not responsible for? That'd be an easier question than asking what they are responsible for.
1: You.
18: What are they not responsible for?
1: Yeah. Put that on a list. You can't, because there isn't one.
5: Or put that on your pipe and smoke it, either or.
18: Smoke it. Okay. All right. Well, there you go.
6: There you go.
18: I mean,
5: done. What do we do?
18: We solved as much as we possibly can today.
5: We still got 15 minutes.
6: Can we solve Iran?
1: If we play another Candace clip, we could be here all day.
18: No kidding. Yeah. That's for sure. We should check in with the update from last night from President Trump. With all the new information that he shared last night.
1: Okay.
18: Yeah. So it was a good thing he had that because, well, we only knew
1: everything.
18: All of it. But.
6: Yeah. I don't know. I mean, like you said, there was nothing new.
18: I think what he's doing is trying to let the American people know.
6: Yeah. It was kind of a summary.
18: It's going to be a little. It's important. We're achieving our objectives and. The oil prices will come down.
1: Right.
6: No. But here's the thing. It was kind of a summary of the last few weeks of his truth posts and little things he said here and there.
1: Clips.
6: And he's basically telling Americans, like you said, just everybody cool, you know, we're good, everything. Okay, but it had the unintended consequence. If it was to calm the markets, you know, we had price of oil was like $95 or something last night when he started. What are we at today? We're at $110 a barrel as it has spiked. And the Dow futures the Dow has been just on a rocket ship this week. Holy crap. Right now we're at minus 637 on futures.
18: Yeah, boy.
6: So I don't know. I'm with you. I think he was trying to calm everyone down, be patient. Look, we're going to be done. But he didn't emphasize 2 to 3 weeks remaining enough last night. He just tucked it in there.
18: Yeah.
6: And well, so now we get this.
18: Also, I think a lot of people expected him to announce the end of it.
1: Yeah.
18: We're done. We accomplished everything
1: we're wrapping it up.
18: Yeah, we wrapped it up. But he did not wrap it up.
6: But he also didn't announce ground troops.
18: Which was a fear.
6: Which you would have thought might have helped with the prices reflecting that. But I think it's because he didn't say we're done.
1: Yeah, he didn't say we're done. He didn't say no ground troops. And none of that. And another thing that kind of frustrated me is I know, and you're right, that it was 19 minutes long and it was just to try to soothe everybody's fears a little bit that, holy crap, we're going to be back to $5 a gallon gas, other than California, around the rest of the country. And, but, okay, so we don't need anybody's oil. We don't need anybody's. Then why is my gas going up?
6: Yeah.
1: Why am I paying almost $4 a gallon?
18: That's what Jackie was asking last night. But the answer is we're connected. The world price. If anybody else panics and they're not getting the oil they need, that affects everybody.
6: Now, the UAE says...
18: No, it just does. I don't like it either, but that's the way it is.
6: UAE preparing to join the fight to open the Strait of Hormuz.
18: Yeah.
6: So,
1: I mean, Starmer said in his thing yesterday that he wasn't... The U.S. is not... this isn't their war.
18: He said it again?
1: Yeah.
18: Jeez.
1: He got out of the 3-minute clip I saw of him breaking down where they were going to get together with 35 countries and, you know, get all together and take care of the strait and stuff. But that first, I think we have the clip, actually. If the first, like the first 36 seconds is him saying, you know, telling us to get bent.
6: Keir
18: Starmer. Cut.
6: 19.
18: Right before 20. And just after 18.
1: So you get to 33.
7: It is now clear that the impact of this war will affect the future of our country.
5: Bloody.
7: So today I want to reassure the British people that no matter how fierce this storm, we are well placed to weather it. And that we have a long-term plan to emerge from it a stronger, a more secure nation.
18: Do you?
7: First... let me say once again, this is not our war.
18: No.
7: We will not be drawn into the conflict. That is not in our national interest.
18: Mm.
7: And the most effective way
1: we don't need the rest of it.
18: Yeah, beat it. All right, good. How about this? We pull out of NATO.
1: How about that? That's what's happening.
18: And it's all up to you then, Britain. Because who else is going to take the reins of that? France? I don't think so. Well, they got the Foreign Legion to deal with right now.
6: Right.
18: And the number 33. That's already too much for them to handle. Okay?
6: Right.
18: This is all going to fall right into the lap of Keir Starmer and Britain.
1: Yeah.
18: Good luck with that.
6: Yeah. Good luck.
18: You carry the burden on that for a while. You have troops stationed all over the world protecting everybody else's butt. You pay the freight for NATO like we do now. How about that? All right. Mm-hmm. Go on your own. That's great.
2: Yep.
18: Consider Britain first. That's what you should do. So do it.
1: And look, we'll do the same. Maybe you could go and deal with King Charles, see if you can help out. Mm-hmm. He's coming over here to speak to our Congress here.
18: Yeah, because no kings, right? No kings.
1: So
18: I love that part.
2: can I just ask real quick? Did you see my text yesterday, Chris, about the Apache helicopter?
8: Yes, the Army.
2: Okay, so let me just set this up because I have a question for you.
18: Before you set that up, let's get to the Trump update on Iran. We never got to that.
1: Yeah, we never did.
18: All right, and we'll hear about it if we don't. So we'll do that, and then we'll get to your
8: thing. That is true, Pat.
18: Yeah.
10: Very shortly. We're going to hit them extremely hard over the next 2 to 3 weeks.
2: Only mention
10: we're going to bring them back to the Stone Ages where they belong. In the meantime, discussions are ongoing. Regime change was not our goal. We never said regime change, but regime change has occurred because of all of their original leaders' death.
18: Yeah.
10: They're all dead.
2: The
10: new group is less radical and much more reasonable. Yet if during this period of time no deal is made, we have our eyes on key targets. If there is no deal, we are going to hit each and every one of their electric generating plants very hard and probably simultaneously. Mm-hmm. We have not hit their oil, even though that's the easiest target of all, because it would not give them even a small chance of survival or rebuilding. But we could hit it, and it would be gone, and there's not a thing they could do about it. They have no anti-aircraft equipment. Their radar is 100% annihilated. We are unstoppable as a military force. The nuclear sites that we obliterated with the B-2 bombers have been hit so hard that it would take months to get near the nuclear dust, and we have it under intense satellite surveillance and control. If we see them make a move, even a move for it, we'll hit them with missiles very hard again. We have all the cards. They have none. It's very important.
18: Okay.
2: Uh-huh.
18: There it is.
2: A little chunk, yeah.
18: Mm-hmm.
2: So,
18: okay.
2: I don't know.
18: I think we...
2: What's next?
18: Yeah, I don't know.
2: What's next? I really wish that he had emphasized 2 to 3 weeks more, because that was the only mention in the 20-minute speech of the 2 to 3. Because if he had have really made that clear, whether it's accurate or not, I think it would have
18: helped
2: wonders for the markets and the prices of oil. But my question for Chris was, yesterday I sent him a tweet of somebody, I don't know anything about this person, okay? So it's just a question to you. I was deferring to you and your Air Force background. This guy says, in case you missed it, and he had a screenshot of all the Army bases, because I know Chris monitors the air traffic around the nation.
8: I sure do.
2: It's like a hobby of yours. And it says, every Army base and Army National Guard base in America was training and testing on Black Hawk and Apaches today. Everyone. Normal when you're definitely not invading a country. So he was obviously being sarcastic. So my question for you is that... let's say Iran's not happening. Let's just pick a random day, 6 months ago, a year ago. Is that a normal thing where they all train on that?
8: Yes, because you guys remember, I sent you a tweet. No, not a tweet, but I sent you a picture. Why are all these helicopters training on the same day? And I went base by base, and everybody was training.
1: Yes.
8: So it seems to be a normal thing, but I do appreciate that he's paying attention like I am.
2: Yeah.
8: Because there's one thing. Every time I hear our new base that just moved into the Alliance Airport, I'll go look and open my app, and everybody's training. At the same time, they're having the little flybys.
2: Whether we're at war or not.
8: Yes.
1: I was waiting for a train the other day, and I posted a video of only about, I don't know, 15 seconds, and then it ended. I sat there. I can't tell you how many cars were military vehicles coming into Fort Worth. I didn't like it.
8: And San Diego.
1: I didn't like it one little bit.
8: Also, we have people sending videos of military vehicles being moved with trains from one location to another.
1: What could it be?
2: I don't know, but the price of oil is now up to $111.54. Tick, tick, tick.
18: Wow.
1: That was 389. That's QT.
2: Remember, it maxed out at, right under $120 a barrel right after, about a week after the invasion began, or I'm sorry, the bombing campaign began. But we started on February 28th. We were at $71 a barrel for perspective. So we've been in that 71 to 120 range right now at 111.
18: Yeah, and in Texas at least, we were in a really good place because it was under,
1: so.
18: In some places, it was under $2 a gallon.
1: Yeah.
18: But it was absolutely under $3 everywhere.
1: Oh, my gosh. Yeah, we were, I mean, it was well under $2.50.
18: Yeah. Yeah. Yeah.
1: We were ticked when it got close to $2.50. Right?
18: Yeah.
1: When it broke $2.50. $2.54, what?
2: Let's check California today, shall we?
1: Because I know. Ooh, that's the thing. The 7-Eleven that I passed was $3.89 with, you know, over $5 for diesel. And then I saw a Chevron that was like $3.49. And I was like, they're usually the higher one on the market. So I may have to stop there and get a little gas on the way home.
2: $5.93,
1: $5.88,
2: $6.02.
1: Yeah. San Luis Obispo. Holy cow.
2: They haven't even started the summer blends yet, have they? Or have they? When do those begin?
1: Yeah, I don't know. And some states have said they weren't going to do that, right? I thought Trump.
2: Oh.
1: Didn't he give some kind of executive order or something that they weren't going to do that?
2: April 1st. Oh. Summer blend started yesterday, California.
18: I don't think he controls that with the states.
2: No,
1: I don't know, but I read something about, because I remember making the joke of dirty gas. I'm okay with dirty gas.
18: Mm.
1: It was.
2: You're okay with a lot of dirty anything. If we're being honest.
18: Yeah. Yeah. That's true.
1: It's a joke.
18: All right. So, Representative Shamari. Shamari Figures is asking about voter ID.
2: Yeah, he's at a town hall. He's a black representative.
18: His audience there is black.
2: Yeah, constituents, right? There. And he's trying to make the point that, look, it's tough to get an ID in America. We don't need voter ID because that's tough for you guys, right? So watch this.
18: Okay.
11: So regardless about how you feel about voter ID, right, it's not about that. This is about ease of registration.
2: Ease of registration.
11: Right? Mm-hmm. The most common form of ID that everybody has is a driver's license.
12: Mm-hmm.
11: Right? I'm of a different era. I'm of a different generation. I probably feel a little bit differently about it. But watch this. How many people in here do not have an ID? Everybody has an ID.
18: Yes, stupid. Everybody has a license. Yeah, not one person. Not one person. Nope. Raise their hand. Everybody has a license.
2: Yeah, he tried.
18: Okay, my whole point has been moved.
2: Yeah,
18: here.
2: He tried to make a point. Like, I'm from a different generation, so I have one,
18: but not you dummies.
2: You old folk. You don't have one, right? So show a hand.
18: Unbelievable.
2: Who doesn't have one? Crickets. Okay, well, I expect it a little different. Okay. Dumbass.
18: That is perfect.
20: So that's not AI.
18: That's perfect.
1: Yeah, is that real?
2: Okay.
20: Is that not AI? Because they told us that no one has an ID.
18: I know. Well, especially minorities. They
20: especially
18: don't have IDs.
20: And last time I checked, those were black people.
18: Yeah.
2: I love this headline here. Watch this. That's in quotes. Shamari Figures elicits embarrassing audience response after posing voter ID related question at town hall. Watch this. Okay.
18: That's great. Oh, that's awesome.
1: So the EPA loosened regulations that require a cleaner blend of summertime gasoline.
18: Right. But California doesn't care.
1: And
18: they'll keep doing it. They'll keep doing it. Because that's the leadership they have there.
1: Right. Well, yeah. So, I mean,
18: yeah. It'll continue to be fun for California.
1: Yeah. I mean, we're finding out how many billions of dollars have lost to fraud in that state.
18: Yeah. Hundreds of billions.
1: Yeah.
18: If not trillions.
1: Yeah.
18: Of that we'll find out. All right, Fidel Castro's grandson.
1: Oh, yeah.
2: I keep asking Jeffy for this.
18: Finally get to this.
2: Jeffy's been on the sheet for about, 7 months
1: had
2: now?
1: This for a long time.
18: All right, let's do it real quick because we barely have time for it.
1: Okay.
18: Here's Fidel Castro.
15: We actually would welcome, he says, speaking for himself, a deal with Donald Trump. I don't like his threats, is what he told me. But if he opens up the island, if he improves the economy here, then it could all work out for the best. And so let's just listen to this conversation, which was more than a little surprising.
18: Okay.
15: What would your grandfather, Fidel Castro, say that you're more capitalist than communist?
16: My grandfather was a person who had his principles like everyone else.
1: Did he?
16: But he also respected others' opinions.
18: Oh, sure.
16: That's my way of thinking.
12: But all the capitalists had to leave Cuba.
16: There are many people in Cuba that think in a capitalistic way. There are many people here who want to have capitalism with sovereignty.
12: When we arrive for the interview, the neighborhood Castro lives in is in a blackout. A near constant condition these days with the U.S. oil blockade and power plants breaking down. Sandro Castro's apartment is lit by an electric generator. But from his balcony, the surrounding houses are in near total darkness. He shows me his one-bedroom bachelor pad, how he lacks paint for the wall, how his fridge is nearly empty, except for the Cuban beer he's always drinking. I point out that the appliance is a foreign brand that most Cubans could never hope to afford. His famous last name, Sandro Castro wants people to know, doesn't come with any special treatment in Cuba on the edge of economic collapse.
17: Hay que luchar como decimos todos los cubanos. Es duro, duro.
12: Even for a Castro, hasta para un Castro es duro.
17: Durísimo, durísimo, porque sufres con miles de dificultades.
18: Suffer through thousands of problems. In a day, there might not be electricity. Goods don't arrive. So hard, really hard.
12: But Big Castro must help you.
18: My name is my name. I'm proud of my name, logically, but I don't see this help you're talking about.
17: Sure.
1: How's that generator working for you?
18: One more citizen. He's just a citizen.
1: How's that generator working for you, keeping the lights on?
18: In the LG refrigerator.
6: Yeah. He looks like a healthy weight, too. I mean,
1: yes, he does.
18: For the record.
6: Yeah.
20: And he drinks beer every day.
1: But he doesn't get any. There's no.
18: But there's no special treatment for him. He's a Castro. No. Don't worry about it. Guys, just like you.
1: My name is my name.
18: All right. Well, I can't do anything about it. All right. We'll be back to finish up the week with you tomorrow. See you then.
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1: Glenn Beck is on.
2: It is Economic D-Day, according to the president. What does that mean? Well, we're talking Iran, and of course, the latest sanctions things ramping up there. It sounds more like an economic game of chicken. Jason Buttrell describing earlier this week. We'll talk about that story. We got so many big, big stories to wade through today. Justin Barkley in for Glenn today on the Glenn Beck program. Dinesh D'Souza joins us coming up in the program as well. And an interesting candidate for Congress. One with a background I think you're going to love. And a future that could help save the nation. All of that and more coming up as we kick things off today on this edition of the Glenn Beck program. Back right after this.
3: I think about Providence often these days, the idea that we're stewards of our families, our communities, our own safety. The founders understood this. It's woven into the fabric of who we are as Americans. And I want to share something with you. It's called Byrna, B-Y-R-N-A, and it's changed how I think about personal protection. Here's the thing. Most people assume self-defense is complicated. You need training, licensing, you know, government approval. But Byrna is legal in all 50 states. No permit, no background check. Because your right to protect your family shouldn't require anyone's permission. The range on this is 60 feet. That's not pepper spray distance. That's real distance that gives you time to think, to move, to get your family safe. It's simple enough that anyone can use it, anyone. And it's built in Fort Wayne, Indiana, right here in America, in American hands, American craftsmanship. And that matters to me, and I think it matters to you. I'm not here to scare you. I'm here to tell you being prepared isn't paranoia. It's love. It's what we do for the people that you do anything for. So go to Byrna, BYRNA.com/Glenn.
2: So this is Economic D-Day. President saying we are going after Iran in ways that we haven't done it yet. And, of course, what's interesting about all this is the way they did earlier in the week on the show, kind of like a back and forth between, at least it's what it sounds like to me, the back and forth between what could be Economic D-Day for us as well. It is to me, it's feeling more and more like a game of chicken. Between the two in this scenario. This is the report this morning from Fox News.
4: In targeting Tehran's oil and finances, which he is calling Economic D-Day.
5: Chief Foreign Correspondent Trey Yanks live in Tel Aviv to explain what that could mean. Trey.
6: Yeah, hey guys, good morning. Overnight, President Trump announced what he is calling Economic D-Day against Iran. The president indicated that any countries around the world that are providing any sort of economic lifeline to the Iranian regime would face their own economic consequences. He called on allies to stand with the United States, posting to Truth Social, "No one has given the Islamic Republic of Iran a greater opportunity to make a deal than me."

0: of the world's energy markets and the dominance of the United States of America when it comes to particularly this issue altogether. Here's the key quote from the article. We have been controlling the southern lane of the Strait of Hormuz for 2 months now. The IRGC can be a nuisance, but they don't control the strait. We do. This is something I've been describing for a while now, saying, you know, the way I understand it, the way we've been this has been described to us, the way I see it, we have taken most of their military capabilities off the table. There's not much they can do when it comes to the Strait of Hormuz. In fact, if you read into this article, there are key pieces that they discuss, targeting radar facilities, things like that, that have been very, very helpful. Here's the behind the scenes. The task force overseeing the Hormuz effort is being run right out of the Army headquarters in Fort Bragg, North Carolina. The task force, coordinating with regional Gulf partners, creates a daily list of ships coming out of the Gulf through the Strait of Hormuz and into the Arabian Sea, as well as a list of rented empty tankers that travel from the Arabian Sea through the Strait and into the ports of Gulf countries to pick up more oil. Each night, the ships are scheduled to move in one big outbound line during a certain time slot and one big inbound line during a separate time slot. All of this coordinated and overseen by the United States military. So when Trump says the strait is open, folks, he means it. And it's just another piece of this economic D-Day that we'll have to consider. Back with more as we'll continue to dig into this story. And there's just so much more on the table today. 888-727-BECK, 888-727-BECK. Justin Barkley in for Glenn today on the Glenn Beck Program.
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0: kind of hovering in the air. It's not sort of this, you know, the Bible isn't just this collection of parables or morality tales. Unfortunately, it's often taught that way, even in church, right? A pastor will teach you about Jeremiah, but he won't tell you what century the guy lived in, what were the circumstances, who were the rival kings and empires at the time. You don't get a sense of the historicity of the Bible, I think in part because pastors aren't trained to do that. And so kind of the purpose of this book is to bridge the gap between the academic world of archaeology and the great light that it throws on the Bible, not only corroborating the Bible, but in some cases giving you added information that's not even in the Bible.
1: Yeah, that is incredible. And I, again, as someone of faith, my faith is beyond, you know, whatever I can see. But boy, when I can see it and putting my eyes on it, wrapping my head around it and through the book, I think that's quite an added value. The Stones Cry Out. Dinesh D'Souza, Biblical Archaeology, Prophecy in the Last Days. Get it on Amazon. Dinesh, always a pleasure. Thank you so much for all this work.
0: My pleasure. Thank you.
1: Got it. God bless. Incredible stories. More on the way. Justin Barkley in for Glenn today. 888-727-BECK, 888-727-BECK. Justin at JustinBarkley.com. Back after this.
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0: 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Conversations continue, and socialism right in the crosshairs. Abdul Rahman Muhammad El-Sayed, running for Senate in Michigan, commie jihadi. And now, latest audio coming out shows you who he believes he's most aligned with and why he's so righteous.
1: We observe and have observed in a lot of progressive races that the policies put forward, things like Medicare for all, being anti-war, resisting corporate money and influence in politics, those things, we read them as Christians as being very similar to the teachings of Jesus that were laid out on the Sermon on the Mount, that you can't serve God and money, that the peacemakers are blessed, that obviously Jesus was a healer and very focused on people's bodies being redeemed. And yet those platforms and those policies are being named radical. And we know that you have been referred to as a radical. So what do you think about that title, that these things that are, that seem to come very easily from the Christian faith, that are shared in the Muslim faith, like, why is that considered so radical?
2: Well, you know, Jesus, peace and blessings be upon him, was considered radical in his time too. And there is a radical nature to being willing to stand forthright in a time of corruption.
0: Yeah, yeah, just like Jesus, such a radical. Yes. Understandable that so many could be so swayed by things like this. By the way, he also doesn't think he's also Jesus. He thinks he's got another identity too. I got to get into that here in just a little bit. But first, let me clear this up. Jesus said, "Do all these things," right? He didn't say take money from people to give to other people. He said, "You do it." And the government way of trying to right the ship in socialism, et cetera, why it always fails, they're taking from one and giving to the other. That never works. It's called theft. Pretty sure Jesus would point you back to the maybe one of the top 10 from his father, the top 10 greatest hits, and say, you know, one of those 10 commandments, I kind of remember, thou shalt not steal. By the way, he didn't stop at that either. He's also black now as well, apparently.
3: Why don't you just make it just happen there? The guy saying you're an Arab, you don't care about black folks. You know, I hate to say this, but I continue to hear it.
0: He's getting a reporter saying, you know, criticism, you don't care about black people. And he does have an issue with voters, black voters.
3: Black folks, people like this, someone that tells Alex somebody that they're uncommitted for you.
2: You know, there's been an effort, I think, to divide people against each other. And unfortunately, you see that the consequence of that. To tell us that some group or another group have to be counterposed because there's not enough for all of us. I am Arab. I'm also African. My family immigrated to this country from Egypt.
0: Yeah, see, he's anything you want him to be. He'll be that chameleon for you. Just like Hillary and AOC. In fact, throw on the accent while they're doing it as well. Anything to get the lie across. Yep. Jesus, black, it doesn't matter. He changes with the audience.
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0: is basically getting out of the way. 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It's spending more.
1: Marty O'Donnell.
0: It's a waste.
1: You're absolutely right, and I just love that you're in the fight because you're a guy who didn't need to get into the fight. It's kind of like President Trump, I'm so glad you did, and I can't wait to see what you do. We need a little bit of that creativity there to solve those problems.
0: Go.
1: Marty O'Donnell, thank you so much for being here with us and joining
0: the
1: You got it. God bless. MartyForCongress.vote. Back with more of the Glenn Beck program. Justin Barkley in for Din today. And we'll be back with you. 888-727-BECK. 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
3: It's the Steve Day Show, and here's what happened while we were away. Brought to you by When Someone Tells You Who They Are, Believe Them.
4: That's the point. This is how we grow. This is how we are Legion, because people go, that is such an absurd lie to tell.
3: Yes, you heard that right. Candace Owens on a recent show drops the line, we are Legion, in reference to her and her fans.
4: That's the point. This is how we grow. This is how we are Legion, because people go, that is such an absurd lie to tell.
3: In case you're wondering what that's an accidental reference to, let me point you to the book of Mark chapter 5. Quote, they came to the other side of the sea, to the country of Gerasenes, and when Jesus had stepped out of the boat, immediately there met him out of the tombs a man with an unclean spirit. He lived among the tombs, and no one could bind him anymore, not even with a chain, for he had often been bound with shackles and chains, but he wrenched the chains apart, and he broke the shackles in pieces. No one had enough strength to subdue him. Night and day among the tombs and on the mountains, he was always crying out and cutting himself with stones. And when he saw Jesus from afar, he ran and fell down before him. And crying out with a loud voice, he said, "What have you to do with me, Jesus, Son of the Most High God? I adjure you by God, do not torment me." For he was saying to him, "Come out of the man, you unclean spirit." And Jesus asked him, "What is your name?" He replied, "My name is Legion, for we are many."
4: This is how we grow. This is how we are Legion.
3: When people tell you who they are, believe them. So how do we protect the next generation of young women from becoming like Candace and her fans? Good dads, like Transportation Secretary Sean Duffy, whose college conversation with his daughter and his wife was captured as part of a new reality TV series.
5: Can't say no.
6: To Harvard?
5: Yeah.
6: Well, me and Mom can say no.
5: Catholicism, to us, is everything. It's the basis of our marriage. It's the basis of our family. So I'm nervous about the idea of Paloma going to Harvard. We spend a lot of time nurturing and providing formation for our kids, giving them an environment where they are steeped in faith and values. And so the idea of dropping her off at a place that would undermine that or try to undo all those things makes me worried.
6: And again, I don't want them to get one viewpoint. I want them to get a lot of different viewpoints. But I don't want them fed only one viewpoint that's contrary to the way my kids were raised. Listen, my problem is we have thought about how we raised you and how hard we've worked to, I think, raise what is a remarkable young girl. If I send you there, I think what happens is they have professionalized, figuring out how they can take good young girls like you and, I think, corrupt their minds. You don't have to believe what I believe. You don't have to have the political viewpoints that I have. But I do think it's important that you make those choices for yourself and you have a fair representation of what they are. And I don't think the Harvards of the world give you that kind of well-rounded picture.
3: Now go and do likewise, Dad, or just plant yourself in front of the TV for the next 15 weeks every Saturday, because in the world of sports, former Seahawks running back TJ Harden plans to enter the NCAA transfer portal. In case you didn't hear that, former Seahawks running back TJ Harden plans to enter the NCAA transfer portal. Learning Chinese today. Today's phrase is college football is magical and not at all broken. And finally, on the topic of things that are magical and not at all broken, Jake Tapper, a shape-shifting lizard brain who once questioned the patriotism of a double amputee and veteran Brian Mast, he has some thoughts about dignity and Pete Hegseth's recent comments about trannies.
7: I wonder, Sir Michael, I mean, just calling transgender people trannies, like, that's obviously a slur that they don't like. And people can have their opinions on sports or whatever, but, like, there is just something about, like, treating people with dignity.
3: What do you think, Steve? Tranny or troon? That's what happened while we were away.
8: Absolutely. Inexcusable slur by Pete Hegseth. He should know better. As the Secretary of Defense, that especially being the very based Secretary of Defense he is, that troon is actually the proper slur here. So Jake Tapper, right to rebuke the Secretary of War. Troon is the proper slur here. That and more next year on The Steve Day Show. And greetings. Happy Thursday. Welcome to the Steve Day Show here live and on demand on Blaze TV, radio, and podcast with Todd Erzin and Aaron McIntyre. We are born. That is why we are here. We are brought to you by our friends over at Preborn. And over the years, Preborn has around an 80% conversion rate of moms who are considering becoming murderers. Before they go into one of their clinics, they're confronted with that ultrasound. They are talked to by somebody who convicts them. It's gentle, but it's a conviction nevertheless. 80% of the time, they will agree to give birth to new life. And I would argue greatly increase the percentage odds that they'll have one day new life in Christ as well. Because if you're watching what's occurring right now outside the Lindsey Clancy courthouse, with scores of women flashing heart signals at a woman who strangled all of her children. Yeah. We got trouble right here in River City. Remember when I told you for years that the only thing worse than the patriarchy was going to be the matriarchy? Well, here we are. Right? I mean, essentially, that's the number one driving issue of why women don't vote our way, is they want to just be able to murder their children. So they're not just saving babies, but that's a great mission in and of itself. But this is missional. It's transformational for the mom. They're getting new families started off on the right foot by supporting them with diapers, car seats, counseling, and more. And years later, you can see this has a massive impact on our body politic. There's two ways right now I can tell you how someone's going to vote. The more married they are, the more they vote for us. The less married they are, the more they vote for them. And the other is, the more time they spent in a university, the more they vote for them. And the less time, the more they vote for us. And we're going to get to the other one here in just a moment with Sean Duffy. So keep it up. You guys have been so generous to Preborn. Let's keep it going. These are gifts for all of eternity. Make your tax-deductible donation today at preborn.com/Steve. Again, that's preborn.com/Steve. All right, coming up on today's show, old friend of the program from the scamdemic era, Dr. Pierre Corey is going to join us because he just won a landmark case in the courts because, yes, they are still attempting. So we can't get any justice, apparently. Well, I shouldn't say that. We did have one of Ralph Barrick's henchmen just plead guilty, right? He's going to prison for up to, what, 5 or 6 years for, is it false documentation or something like that?
9: Right.
8: So it's something. It's something, right? Okay, so, but the ratio of justice to for the perpetrators to the never-ending attempts by the system to continue ex post facto to punish those who stood up against it. We're almost 7 years later. This is still going on. And Dr. Pierre Corey, though, just won a landmark case. Why it's important for medical freedom, we'll get to that with him coming up at the bottom of this hour. And the next hour, we're going to finish the series that we've been doing. First time we've done it since 2017. So it's been a minute. We're going to finish the seven deadly worldviews with the final stage of devolution for a culture. The one that is the shortest of all stages. Actually, they get shorter the more you descend. But this one is basically a commercial break. It's a belief system commercial break. Before we come back with what the new dominant belief system introduced to the culture will be. And so if syncretism is the moment we are currently in the middle of, the moment that we are going into next, that you can already begin to see the opening salvos of, is secular humanism, which means, and by the way, we are at the end of the rope for America as we once knew her. If this is the final stage and it's setting the stage for something else, well, what's it setting the stage for? I think Western Europe has already, that's about 20, 25 years ahead of us on this sprint to Gomorrah. I think they can already tell you. And we'll get into that. That's a little tease there. We'll get into that and more coming up in the final hour of the show today with Theology Thursday. But we're all dads here, and we are all girl dads here. So, I thought we should discuss this clip, Aaron, that you highlighted with Sean Duffy, the Secretary of Transportation. And there's a few observations I want to make of this clip. First of all, there's just way better odds if you send your child to an Ivy, they're coming back as a gay race communist, than they are with the values you sent them there with. And that's just the reality. Everything Sean says is correct. If anything, he soft-pedaled it. If anything, he soft-pedaled it. There's a better chance their daughter will be on OnlyFans one day using whatever entrepreneurial skills she acquired at the Ivy to maximize, catering to the spirit of the age, then she's coming home ready to go into the culture and take on the Christian worldview that she was raised with at the house. Way better odds. Numbers are all there. The enemy is very, very good at what he does. I thought Sean made a very important point there too, which is, see, you think you're going to go there and get a diversity of opinion, and no, you're not. You're not going to get a diversity of opinion. They're every bit the fundamentalists we are. If anything, they're even more so. They're even more convicted in their belief system. Like, we'll still open the front door for Muslims because we feel bad or something. There's not like a faculty spot for Greg Laurie at Harvard. Well, we got to keep like one token here. We don't want the righties to think we're a bunch of religious bigots, right? Right? Right? You know, so we could have like one faithful priest, one faithful minister here on staff teaching a course of magnitude just to kind of cover our rear ends here, you know, genuflect to our opponents, not make it too obvious what we're doing. There's none of that there at Harvard or Yale or Brown or Columbia or any of the rest of them, right? Or Princeton, Penn, none of them. None of that. There's no tokens there. None. It's just all hammer, all sickle, hammering into your children's brains and souls the entire time. I think that's an important distinction that Sean raised in that clip. You're not going to get a diversity of opinion. Maybe that's what would have happened on those left-wing campuses when you and I were there 30 years ago. As you've always said, man, have these huge debates out in the halls. over there at UW-Madison, and then you go to the Student Union, grab a beer, and play pool and video games, right? Yeah. And chill out, right? That's not what's happening. This is these are re-education camps. These are deconstruction camps. These are, well, as I've often described it, Satan's youth ministry. And one of the dangers I think we have with our kids when they are in, when they're raised in our kinds of environments, is they can be very prone, once they start, their social circle will expand as they get older. That's unavoidable, especially with these devices. Even if these devices didn't exist, then they'd get off the couch and leave the house to go do more things and network with more people in real time. And eventually they're going to run into, particularly in the current, you know, spiritual state of America, they're going to run into people who don't have the belief systems that they took for granted when they were raised at home with, right?
9: Yep.
8: And you guys would have seen this for years.
9: Yeah.
8: Your girls get out there and into athletics. And of course, the higher you go, the more diverse the worldviews become, particularly if you're playing a sport like soccer.
9: Yeah.
8: Right? So I'll never forget when Anna got her first role at the Des Moines Playhouse. I think it was for Hairspray. She was the lead in Hairspray. Or no, it was at the Civic Center. It was at the Civic Center, the lead for Hairspray. And of course, you know, we were very proud of her. Anna won, or she finished second in a national singing competition when she was 13. And we even got a private meeting with an executive at Atlantic Records about signing her. And we sat down and had this conversation and with Anna as well. And then Amy and I just ultimately made the decision. We've watched way too many Behind the Music specials. You know, it's funny, we're having this conversation as the Hayden Panettiere story is all over Fox News here on the monitor in our right. studio. It's funny how just a few months after she talked about being essentially sexually, you know, trafficked on the casting couch in Hollywood and nobody did anything.
9: Yeah.
8: Now she's suddenly dead, you know. And at the ripe old age of what, just 36, right?
9: Right.
8: Just 36. And Amy and I just have seen too many Behind the Music specials. We just saw too many documentaries. And we said to Anna, hey, you know, if you have the talent for this, if this is something you want to pursue when you're older, that'll be your choice to make. Keep that contact handy and make the call. But at the ripe old age of 13, our answer is no. And no, we're not going to expose you to that. And, you know, if the Lord put that talent in you, we trust that he's got a plan for it. But it's probably not, you know, risking you being the next Behind the Music special 30 years from now and the rest of your mom and I regretting that we allowed that to happen the rest of our lives, right?
9: Mm-hmm.
8: Right. Now, Anna would tell you on her second grandbaby, or my second grandbaby, her second baby, she would tell you she loves her life. She's married, owns a home, husband's a soldier. She's able to use the skills and talents that God gave her on to do several different kind of part-time jobs to also feel like she's making a professional difference that don't interfere at all with, you know, what she wants to do and be ultimately as a mom. I think that decision worked out okay.
9: Better than okay.
8: What was funny though, is I'll never forget when Anna started interacting and, you know, even in a place like Iowa, the arts community is going to be more left-wing than the average, you know, than the average community. So, you know, and I'm a big believer in what I like to call 38 special parenting when they get to be teenagers. And that is you hold on loosely. Okay. Particularly with my personality, I wouldn't necessarily recommend this for Todd and Aaron or everybody within the sound of my voice, but because of my personality can say dominate. Fair.
9: Sure.
8: Even unintentionally, it can. You can create scenarios very easily where your kids are adopting your values in order to conform to your personality. And then as they get older and they don't really care as much about conforming to your personality, it can have the boomerang effect now where they just start doing the opposite of your values just because your personality is now grating on them and they want to exercise their own agency and independence heading into looming adulthood, right?
9: Sure.
8: And so, you know, all of our kids went through their own phase of having to figure out who they were, what they believed. We let them all do that, you know. Just don't smoke dope in the house or do something that obviously, you know, violates the sanctity and the chain of command of the home. And we'll give you all kinds of freedom to work out your own salvation in fear and trembling, because ultimately you won't stand up before Christ with mom or dad. It'll just be you. And, you know, Anna, of course, you know, starts hearing new opinions, new things. Maybe dad's not as right about stuff as maybe I thought he was before, right? You know? Until one day she, and I, to a point, I wanted her to be exposed to this to be prepared. But this is not the same as sending her half a country away to live full time with Ninevites who are not interested in repenting, but interested in being the kind of Ninevites that Jonah was praying God would smite. The opposite. They're not interested in repenting. They're interested in evangelizing you out of your repentance. That's what they're interested in. And I'll never forget the night where things began to kind of turn with her is Anna loves Chick-fil-A. Went out and got some Chick-fil-A for lunch during, I think it was an intermission or a dress rehearsal, right? And all of a sudden, a bunch of the other theater kids start calling it homophobic chicken. And she's like, well, wait a minute, man. I was willing to tolerate all kinds of stuff on your end in order to, you know, you guys would say things I didn't necessarily think were kosher or cool. It certainly was contrary to how I was raised in my home, but you know, we're trying to put on a great production here. It's got a great message. We set aside our differences to, you know, unite together, you know, to do the best job in this production we can. And I've been doing that this entire time. You know, I've been going along to get along this entire time for us to just be one big, happy, diverse, and successful production. And then lo and behold, the favor's not going to get returned here, is it? And the line you've often heard me use whenever you turn onto Tolerance Boulevard, it's a one-way street. Its origin is this moment, right? When she was telling me about this, I kind of came up with that on the fly. Yeah, sweetie, every time you turn onto Tolerance Boulevard, you're going to find out it's a one-way street. I liked it so much, I just kept using it on the show. All right. So a little exposure to this where they're not completely detached from you in the ages they're getting, you're prepping them for adulthood, I think can be very vital. Eventually, they do have to learn to defend their own belief system, right?
9: Live in the world, be not of the world.
8: Yes, but yes. If you're going across country to these dens of iniquity, you are of the world.
9: Yes.
8: And you are at this point now, this isn't a boot camp. This is Russian roulette, right? This is putting soldiers in the line of fire without a boot camp, without training. And just putting them right on the front lines facing worldview weapons of mass destruction. So I wanted to just take a few opening moments here. We are hammering them in on this show. And I think it's because we know we can and must be better. But that is an example. And it's so out of place too to see this in our culture today, right? This was the norm every previous generation of America. Just the norm. The norm was there was no chance a girl that was showered with love and affection was very little chance, was going to marry somebody her dad didn't like, do something with her life her dad didn't approve of. I mean, it was just, if anything, she was more inclined to marry a guy who was very reminiscent of her dad, right? It's almost foreign to see what Sean Duffy does in that clip, because today it is. And it's one of the reasons why you've got scores of women making heart signs at Lindsey Clancy outside of a courthouse right now. When in the past, we would have, after convicting her, hung her like she strangled her own kids. And no one would have batted an eyelash, male or female. So I wanted to take a few minutes here this morning, or afternoon, or tomorrow, whenever you're tuning in, if you're on the podcast, and just give a hearty salute, like we did yesterday to Jill Savage, one to Sean Duffy. All right, what you see in that clip right there is a rarity today. A dad. A real dad. What do you guys think?
9: Absolutely. Way too many Christian parents these days make one of two errors. They think being a Christian, you know, and a conscientious Christian, they put work time in it. They still have blind spots, though, because they think that either means this kid stays cloistered and isn't in the world at all, or that there's now bulletproof and they can go anywhere. Neither one is true. And no matter, I know they have, I think like six or seven kids off the top of my head, but as Aaron, heck, Aaron can already attest to this, and they're very young, but I know Steve and I can. They're all different, too.
10: Yep.
9: So I don't know what other ages his kids are, but I know that there's... I wouldn't send any of my kids to an Ivy either. I know there's some of my four daughters that I would consider it more likely for them to handle it than others. Those are the kind of things you had to discern, because Steve is right. The devil is always working. He is very cunning. He wants all of you. So, and it's a lifelong process of keeping him at bay. And yes, this is really important as a dad to understand with your children. No, you aren't going anywhere you want to. No, you aren't marrying whoever you want to. I can't believe the default of Christian men on that one. They're going to go out and... No. What? Why would you do that? If you truly love this girl the most, why are you going to give them to just anybody? For the same reason you wouldn't just give them to any old college. You have to help them discern these things, which is not to say you're a tyrant on these matters. But Steve, I'm glad you spent an extended amount of time on that, because she's 18. They were raised in the home, and this is theater to some extent. The conversations you have on camera aren't necessarily the same, but letting us all see that, they're going to come up to this place, your kids, where they just, they feel the ring, the whisper, I want it.
8: And I'm the one that can wield it and control it.
9: Yes. And you could clearly say, you can't say no to Harvard. You're damn right you can.
3: Where Todd went first was where I was going to go first. And I think this is very much on a case-by-case basis. And the reason being is that I don't think, I used to hold this view, and I think it's an unhealthy view, that I think Christians, I think right-wingers should just kind of, hey, have it your way, Burger King, when it comes to the academy. I think that's wrong. I think on a case-by-case basis, you have to vie. You have to contend for the academy. You will.
9: Yes.
3: But that's not every single kid's job. It's coming out of a Christian home. If you've raised an alpha and he's like, he knows who he is, he knows whose he is, he knows what his mission is, he's really, really smart, and you have every confidence in the world in his ability to contend for his faith while he's working his way through the academy in a place like Harvard, go do it. For most kids, that's probably not going to be the case with this version of Harvard. And so, as Todd said, that word there, discernment. Discernment means an active kind of mulling, an active, actively pursuing and parsing of issues, a parsing of the vulnerabilities, parsing of the abilities of each individual kid. It's not just a passive process where you're just sitting back and you have one pat answer for everything. It's an active process. So every kid is different. Don't just write off every single college or university because they're all corrupt, and to some degree, even the Christian ones, that's true. But at the same token, don't just send them anywhere they want to go, because they want to go there and they quote unquote can't say no. So I think there's a lot of wisdom there. I think it's helpful as well, just to reiterate this point, normalize saying no, even to your teenage, upper teenage kids. Yes, you want them to be successful. Yes, you want them to pursue their abilities, talents that God has given them. Yes, all of those things. But it's because you want them to pursue those gifts and abilities that the Lord has given them, that you can't always just say yes to whatever they want to do at any given time. You have to help them think through this. Mm-hmm. So normalize, sometimes you're going to have to say no.
8: And the thing to never remember or to never forget either is every single human being who's ever lived and ever will live, including our own children, are all going to be dead a lot longer than they were ever alive. So what's more important to you, that the world has one more doctor, surgeon, lawyer with your last name, or that heaven has one more soul with your last name? Because I have it on pretty good account, there are other medical, I'm not even sure what her major is, but I'm pretty sure there are other universities and colleges other than Ivy's you can go to and get

0: So I think it comes down to, what do we value more? Do eternal things value more than the current things? So props to the Duffys for putting eternal things first. And I think that here's one more point to make. It's very obvious. Now, the daughter's not ecstatic, but she's not disrespectful either. It's very obvious the amount of investment that Sean has made as a dad for years and years and years before they got to this kind of existential
1: point.
0: This
1: is a great point.
2: This is fundamental.
0: Okay. And this is why, at least respectfully, in the end, she could turn 18, move out of the house, and go to Harvard completely behind his back. That could happen, right? That could, you know. But her willingness to at least respectfully listen is because he made the deposits into that emotional bank account years and years and years and years before we got to this point. And I would urge you, when your kids are young, guys, do that now. Cuddle with them as much as you can. Love on them as much as you can. Daddy-daughter date as much as you can. Father-son hang out as much as you can. Because the time will come when they will want to define who they are and learn who they are. And there will be disagreements. And deposits will come out of the account. So make sure you're not in the red going into that era. But you're well into the black. Think ahead. Think ahead. Do you have any thoughts on that as a guy who's raised a couple of adult children yourself?
2: That's the right combination of mercy and justice. Early on, they have to be told, no, no, no, and here's why. Because all of the kindness doesn't make sense, it just becomes license if there isn't sufficient amounts of justice. And if there's only justice and never kindness, it just becomes tyranny that you have got. And there's closed hands, that's the same for every kid, but the open hand part, every kid's a little different, so you got to find that dance. And it's your job as a dad, and if you're exhausted by it, tough. You don't get to check out on that duty.
1: Yeah, amen to that. And I'll just defer to both Steve and Todd, having raised well-adjusted adults. Is it worth it?
0: 10,000%.
1: Have you done it perfectly for 20 years?
0: Oh, no.
1: Is it worth it?
0: 1,000,000%.
2: Amen.
0: 1,000,000%.
2: My 16-year-old just said a couple days ago, she's starting to get recruited by colleges, and she said, Dad, is this one in one of the states that I'm not allowed to go to? That's winning right there.
0: That is winning right there. It is. Dr. Pierre Corey just won something. He'll tell us about it here next. Stay tuned.
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0: He's a Terminator-level messenger. He's the best messenger we've had since Reagan.
7: I think women can do anything that men can do except fly a plane.
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7: Well, Amelia Earhart is their most famous pilot.
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7: So that's where we're going to launch that. What I love about Jace, though, is when it was still happening, when they were still trying to do this to us, is when Jace launched its product and went right into the battle. Because they saw, hey, if they can do this to newly venerable medications like hydroxychloroquine, ivermectin, they had just given a Nobel Prize to in 2015, just a few years before the scandemic began. If they could do that to recent vintage miracle drugs, why couldn't they do this to the old OG vintage miracle drugs? And so that was the original Jace case. Some of the best known antibiotics in all of human history, just in case that can never happen here, happens yet again. Over the years now, since they've been with us here on The Blaze, they've expanded quite a bit. 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And one of those new friends that we also got a chance to meet and to know during the scamdemic rejoins us now. It's good to see Dr. Pierre Corey back here on the show. And how you been, brother? Good to see you.
8: Doing great, Steve. Good to see you again.
7: Hey, remind our audience, I mean, you were a fixture around here at times, but kind of walk our audience through just kind of an update of Dr. Pierre Corey and how you ended up in position to require the legal victory that that you just received that we'll talk about here in just a couple minutes.
8: Yeah, well, you know, I was pretty outspoken in COVID and, you know, called out the nonsense from early on, first around ivermectin, then around the vaccines. And for that, for those efforts, I was decertified, not delicensed, thank God. And I left the system. I went into private practice and I'm very happy there. But during that time, you know, you brought it up, Steve, it's almost difficult to put in words what happened, but the state of California passed a law, I think it was late 21, which would have made it kind of illegal for a doctor to tell a patient anything but what the scientific consensus was. I have to use air quotes for that, right, Steve?
7: Right.
8: And, you know, scientific consensus. First of all, that's an oxymoron, right? There really should never be a consensus in science. It's always shifting, always changing. We're always learning. And especially in a fast-moving pandemic with an experimental gene therapy that just got rolled out, right? So at the risk of stating the obvious, the California, both houses, they passed a law which literally would have been one of the most egregious violations of the First Amendment, at least in my opinion, for a physician. And, you know, that law actually was deemed unconstitutional. They saw it. They actually repealed it. But here's the catch, though. After they repealed it, the attorney general, as well as the people from the medical boards, said, you know, we don't need that law. We're going to go after doctors anyway. We'll take their licenses if they say anything. But essentially what they wanted us to say was safe and effective. Right. Mm-hmm. Let's just be clear about what that law was about. They wanted all the doctors in California to tell their patients it was safe and effective to get them to vaccinate. And so we sued. I was the lead plaintiff. I was with two other doctors from California. I'm not from California, thank God, but I was licensed at the time. And I was worried because I was really outspoken. I was saying everything but consensus. And so they could have taken my license. And if you lose one in one state, there's a little bit of a domino effect. And I'm unlicensed in other states. And so yep. I let my license lapse. But that case didn't go well, Steve. You know, we lost it first. Then we appealed. Then we actually went to the Supreme Court. Justice Kagan denied us. And then when we appealed that, we were in waiting for 10 months because they were hearing another as crazy of a case, which would violate the First Amendment. That was a Colorado case. And ultimately what happened is that case was decided in favor of free speech. And then the federal judge that we were up against, who had initially ruled against us, he ended up, because of that Supreme Court case, he ended up ruling for us. And now there's a motion going forward right now. As of right now, the Attorney General, the Medical Board of California, Osteopathic Board of California, they cannot touch me for anything I said. It can take no adverse actions against me. And that actually motion was actually Me and two others. So it actually doesn't apply to all doctors, but in effect, it really does, because it's the federal government speaking to the state saying you cannot do this to these three doctors. And, you know, if they were trying to go after anyone else, the same thing would happen. So I got to tell you, it's a big win, Steve. Big win, because it's not about just the vaccines. It's not about COVID. It would be about anything. And I just want to paint to you what this dystopian future would have looked like in this country. If they started to enforce this, like doctors could only do consensus speak to patients, that means if someone came to me with like coronary artery disease or chest pain, I would have to tell them to take a statin. I couldn't tell them what I really think about statins. A young person with anxiety, I would have to say, first line gold standard therapy is an SSRI. I couldn't tell them about how it's associated with suicides and homicides. I mean, all of these pharmaganda and these pharmaceutical products, literally, I would have to be pushing these. Otherwise, if I had said anything against them, they could take my license. So there's no doctoring anymore if this case happened. I think it's a historic win, and mm-hmm. it brings our country a little bit back.
7: No question, it's a historic win. Let's take the practical examples you cited, though, and let's make them even more stark, if we could, Pierre,
8: yeah.
7: Because essentially, if the standard is scientific consensus, can you, in the history of medicine, come up with a singular breakthrough that did not violate the current scientific consensus? Because by definition, if the scientific consensus is the standard, there would be no breakthroughs because it's already settled. There'd be no reason, for example, for pacemakers. There'd be no reason for lots of refitted drugs that go on to have great consequences for people. We wouldn't even still be washing hands because the guy that told us to do that 200 years ago, they put him in an insane asylum because it violated the scientific consensus, right? So if the scientific consensus is the standard, then why there would be no innovations at all, because innovations occur because it's Alexander Fleming was wrong. I mean, nothing can happen then, because by definition, a breakthrough is at least an expansion, if not an outright violation of what the consensus of that time is, right?
8: It's not even, like you said, it's in the definition, right? I mean, or it's literally in the history of science, right? We can't go forward. You're always moving, shifting, or outright transforming whatever the consensus opinion is. And I would even go even a little bit more nuanced. Let's say there is a consensus right now. So something that's like really mature science, right? Chemotherapy for cancer, right? That's like gold standard first line for a lot of solid tumors. I got to tell you, there's a lot of problems with chemotherapy. There's a lot of actually alternative options to treating cancer nowadays that we've learned. And I would have a lot of different opinions rather than first line. But, you know, in that future, with that law in place, with governments that can tell you to do that, you'd be really hamstrung. I wouldn't even know how to doctor, right? So even if a therapy, let's leave alone chemotherapy, because that's a tricky one. But for instance, like stenting for chest pain or heart attacks, mm-hmm. you know, that has a tiny role, which is like an acute heart attack where the clot is forming and it's within hours. For chronic chest pain, it is absolutely ridiculous. It does nothing. Yet cardiologists around this country are popping in stents to anyone with even a twinge of chest pain and a little cardiac disease on their imaging. And so like there's so many brazen frauds in medicine that are considered like gold standard. And that's why patients need doctors who are like critically thinking, critically analyzing the evidence, understand nuance, understand that you're always playing off risk, benefits, and alternatives with everything you do. To think that there's only one thing I could tell a patient it's not only defies what you were saying about consensus, but it's literally the practice of medicine. And let me just tell you, Steve, you know how they did it? Here's what they did is they tried to define speech as conduct, right? So medical boards, they kind of legislate, you know, who's following the standard of care, and you can't depart from the standard of care. So they tried to shelve speech under conduct. So let's say I was going to do a procedure and there's certain ways of doing it. And if I departed from that way and someone got hurt, you know, that would be me not meeting up the standard of care for that practice. Mm-hmm. But speech is a different beast. And I got to tell you, this is the other really important thing about this case is the Supreme Court saw right through it. And I got to tell you, I can't tell you when was the last time the Supreme Court voted 8-1. 8-1. The only one who dissented was Ketanji Jackson.
7: I was just going to say, let me guess. Let me guess who dissented. I was just going to say, go ahead, yes. Yeah, sorry.
8: Yeah, you could have guessed that. Yeah.
7: Three guesses one, and the first two don't count. Yes, go ahead. Yes, I'm sorry. Yeah,
8: but I don't. Maybe you know better than I am. Has there been any 8-1 cases that you remember?
7: You know, it's funny, as Obama actually had more 9-0 cases cited against him than like any president in modern history. But in this era, no. I mean, in the Trump Biden era, there has been very few cases decided with that level of margin, for sure. Yeah.
8: Yeah.
7: So, you know, go ahead, finish your point.
8: Can I say one more thing? Because it's just so fascinating to me. So the case that allowed us to win, that the Supreme Court decided, was a separate case. And it's just so bat, you know what, crazy. Mm-hmm. Colorado passed a law telling therapists who were dealing with, young people or even adults with like sexual orientation issues, that they could not do conversion therapy. So they could not counsel anyone, a patient who was maybe uncomfortable with same-sex attraction and wanted to go maybe explore their heterosexuality. They were not allowed to help them do that, but they could help them if they wanted to explore their gender or transition. Mm-hmm. And so they literally wouldn't, you could go one way, but not the other. And that was actually the case that the Supreme Court decided on. And that's the one that had relevance to mine.
7: On a personal level, all right? And I'm curious, we kind of got our first scalp, I guess we'll say, this week.
8: Yeah.
7: One of Ralph Barrick's, stormtroopers pled guilty in federal court for, I think it was falsifying information or something along those lines, right? So that's the first case of systemic justice done to any of the perpetrators that foisted this event upon us 6.5 years ago. For you to be still fighting battles ex post facto, Pierre, again, 6.5 years after this whole thing ended, or after it began, for you to still be in court in a state you don't even live in to defend yourself, and you're watching, we had to fight, tooth and nail to get one underling of Collins, Fauci, Barrick to go into prison for 6 years, when there are scores of FDA commissioners and CDC officials that have no preemptive or auto pen pardons. There's nothing protecting them at all. Just what's that been like for you personally to still be fighting for your rights of conscience, and to see how tough it's been, though, for justice to be done on the other side?
8: Yeah. You know, Steve, I don't know that I even think about it, because it's just like automatic to me, you know, like when I see the violations of our civil liberties, you know, when I see government agencies, which are supposed to have us as their consideration, lying to us, hiding from us, you know, doing things that are literally damaging and damaging our health and our lives. I mean, you saw what happened in life expectancy in COVID, and that was all from the vaccines. I mean, we've been living through catastrophes. So for me, I don't even think about it. I just keep going. And again, I'm not in the business of litigating against or going after individual people. This was really more of a government thing. This went after the Attorney General of California and the boards. And, you know, it's so important because of what we learned. Like, your question, Steve, is so good, because you think it's over? You think all that crap that they pulled is over? You know, this isn't going to happen again? I think if they pulled everything they could. The next time this happens, through people like you, a lot of independent media and all of this, so many of us are awake. So many of us are appropriately much more skeptical. And you're right. The amount of people who get punished are very nil. But think about what that happens, right? The guy, I think he was destroying records. I thought it was Fauci's henchman this week.
7: Or was it Fauci, not Barrick's? Correct. Yes, you're right about that.
8: And so, like, although it's a pittance compared to the amount of complicity and the amount of governmental employees and authorities who knew that they were lying, I think it sends a message both ways. It sends a message to those people who did it, that this may happen to you. But more importantly, it sends a message to the U.S. population that, unfortunately, you cannot trust the government. They're captured by financial interests, and they're going to give you pharmaganda, you know? And so I still think it's important, and I think everyone should be still working to make things right as best we can. And we got to keep this country together. I mean, they stole it from us, not just in COVID, but particularly in COVID. They took as many civil liberties in an advanced Western nation that I ever could have imagined. I don't even recognize this country.
7: Let us know. What are you doing now? How can people keep up with the work that you're still doing?
8: Oh, yeah. My practice, so I have a telehealth practice. We see patients all 50 states. 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And then I write on Substack, which is pretty popular, pierrecoreymedicalmusings.com.
7: Thank you, brother, for everything you did during that period and for keeping up the fight. Appreciate you. Thank you.
8: Thanks, Steve.
7: You bet. God bless. Dr. Pierre Corey. Thoughts in that conversation? Todd and Aaron.
9: Having got to meet him in person, he's the real deal. That's who he is. Incredibly approachable. That's how he talks to everybody. And here's the really important part about him and why he figured it out at the end. Before being a doctor, and I harp on this all the time, but this is really important. If you aren't a true citizen, understanding your duties and obligations, what the law is and what the law isn't. Doesn't matter if you're as smart as a doctor. Just like he said, you will be hijacked by the magical power of vaccines. Like he called it pharmaganda, just like anybody else. Maybe more so because of those financial incentives. He's absolutely right. But he was a true citizen beforehand. And he was the first, he'll tell you, he's not a conservative. He wasn't. I mean, I don't know where he is on this day, but he was more or less a man of the left. He was working at the University of Wisconsin Hospital, surrounded by leftists. But he came out clean on the other side because he was a citizen and he was not about to sell his soul for that witchcraft.
10: Hmm. Todd, what do you have to say for yourself, though? You didn't come up with the term pharmaganda.
7: That is a great point. Well, you are slipping in your old age.
9: I already had magical power of vaccines.
10: I knew you were going to say that right after I said that. Pharmaganda is an awesome word that should be part of my vernacular, I think, going forward, because I think you've heard it enough from Todd and the rest of us to varying degrees on this program. Seems like Big Pharma is the string that you start to pull a little bit. And a lot of things either come together or fall apart. And it's incredible. You've seen these those montages of the CBS Evening News brought to you by Pfizer, the ABC News Tonight brought to you by fill in the blank Big Pharma company. And you just start to wonder, like you said, or like I said, you start pulling that thread. You just start to wonder how much falls apart when you start pulling on the thread of what Big Pharma has its tentacles into in this country and this economy. Just keep on going down the line. And I think pharmaganda is, if you could distill COVID stan into one word, maybe pharmaganda might be that word.
7: Coming up next, hour two, we'll conclude Theology Thursday's look at the seven deadly worldviews with the final and deadliest. Next.
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0: 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That's D-E-A-C-E. 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And then don't forget, you can also subscribe to the podcast, as many of you have. Otherwise, the Blaze wouldn't carry our show. But we would like it if many more of you would. So hit that subscribe button or follow if you're on Apple iTunes. Thank you to all of you that have done that. And thanks to the tens of thousands of you within that sample that have left us five-star reviews on the podcast platform of your choice. And thank you if you decide to add yours to said list today. And thanks to our friends over at Kexi for sponsoring this portion of the program. Their August cookie of the month is the coffee cake cookie. Now, this is one I've not had the pleasure of trying, but just listen to this. Sweet cinnamon flavor all the way through, buttery streusel topping. Pretty much a coffee cake, but in a cookie. So why settle for just a slice when you can have the whole cake in one cookie? That's just one of the outstanding flavors. That's the flavor of the month, but they're all great. They're great for a birthday, a thank you. A neighborhood maybe a neighbor who's having a hard month, maybe a welcome to the neighbor if you want to, or neighborhood neighbor gift if you want, a client, teacher. It's a family business, right? 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I've had a few cookies. All right, I'm kind of a self-appointed, didn't go to Harvard for this one, gave myself a degree, cookie subject matter expert. I think I'm kind of a PhD in that. What do you guys think?
1: Do you have a Cookie Monster t-shirt?
0: 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And with that, we have reached the conclusion, not of Theology Thursday, that segment shall march on, unless this is my last day on earth and I just don't know it, okay? But as long as I'm behind the mic, Theology Thursday will march on. Today, though, is the conclusion of the summer series we've been doing. We last did this series in 2017. I first wrote this curriculum in 2011. I've been doing it every few years ever since. I've done this at my own home church in the past. I've done this in churches around the country. It's the seven deadly worldviews, and they're in order of how we descend and devolve as a species, as a culture, as a society. And it starts with a simple little question. Did God really say? And we get to Gnosticism from the Greek word gnosis, the idea that there is secret knowledge that God has held unto himself only for special people to have, of course. Or, even worse, he can't be trusted to give it to any people at all. The word of God, which literally spoke the universe into existence, cannot be trusted. And so that's the beginning, that God needs, that God cannot be trusted. And therefore, we now get to the next worldview, legalism. God needs an editor. Sure, God's at first chair in the orchestra, but he needs a conductor. Right. And a lot of times we see legalism as added rules. And that is, by the way, legalism, right? Added rules. I think whether you are a theo nerd like me, whether you are a biblical worldview person at all, whether you are a total and complete agnostic, the one thing I think we all would agree on is the Bible does not lack for rules. Can I get an amen on that?
1: Amen. Amen.
0: There's not a lack of rules. Right. So it's not like God has just kind of gone easy on what are the do's and don'ts around here. So leave it to human beings to decide, well, of course, claiming that God is too much of a prude, too oppressive. All right. To then turn around and say, but point of order, sir, I've got more shrimps for the Barbie. I've got more rules you forgot, more opinions, more takes. Right, because the enemy shows up to give us Gnosticism for the first time with did God really say, and Eve responds with her own opinion. What did Adam respond with? A shrug. And then he passed blame to the hot chick God gave him about an hour later. That's a tale for another day. All right, so legalism is when we think God needs an editor. Now, in our day and age, legalism is often seen in some of the cheeriest of churches. And it's often not adding on to God's word, it's the taking away from it. Well, God doesn't really mean that anymore. Well, that's just too hard for you guys to absorb. Well, you know what? We just want to preach Jesus. We don't have to get into the rest of the Bible and stuff because, you know, that may drive people away. And there's almost now sort of a reductionism. So we're editing God's word the other way. Eve added to it. We start taking away from it in our day and age, more likely than not. So first we say the word of God is not sufficient. Then we say God needs an editor. And of course, isn't the editor usually superior to the writer? And I mean, you and I have both been writers in professional media entities in the past, in previous lives, right? Typically, you, the writer, submits his work to the editor.
1: Right.
0: Right? I mean, before I publish something, a book or anything else, I submit it to you. Right?
1: Yeah. And a lot of writers aspire to be anointed as an editor because it's the next level.
0: Right.
1: Yes.
0: Right. And so obviously if God needs an editor and that editor is us, that kind of means maybe we're the ones really in charge after all down here,
1: yeah.
0: Right?
1: Uh-oh.
0: And that gives us to dualism, right? Where good and evil are actually just waiting for us to decide how we're going to wield it and define it. And God is not holy and set apart from us, but instead there's no original sin. There's nothing separating the supernatural from the natural. We're panentheist or panentheists. Either one, they essentially end up the same way. And Elton John's Circle of Life essentially is the forgotten psalm.
1: Hakuna Matata, Steve.
0: Indeed. Now, after we decide maybe we're actually in charge down here and God's responding to us or just kind of our buddy, that brings us to the next worldview. You know, on second thought, maybe we don't need God at all. And that, of course, brings us to naturalism. That everything around us and among us is just the result of random natural processes. Therefore, there is no higher purpose. There is no real accountability. There is no judgment. YOLO. This is, in our era, we define it as Darwinism because he's really the progenitor of this notion in our time. Now, Darwin, of course, did not just leave it there. About 20 years after he wrote Origin of Species, The Struggle for Survival of Favored Races, he wrote a subsequent book. He realized, you know what? If there's no God at all, we're going to kind of have to still have some moral order down here, right? We got to have some structure, right?
1: Yep.
0: And so he wrote a new book called The Descent of Man. And he introduced a moral philosophy that for the purposes of how we describe it today, we will call it pragmatism now. That human beings are now the ones determining what is right and wrong. We've gone from the divine responding to how we determine right and wrong to now with the next worldview from Darwinism to pragmatism. We're the ones making the rules now. For each according to his ability, to each according to his needs, the good of the many outweigh the good of the few or the one. Life is really about the avoidance of suffering, which is kind of a problem for the Christian worldview because suffering essentially is what launched the Christian worldview. Redemptive suffering is what has sustained it for centuries when Christians did not have hegemonies and cultures and were targeted for persecution from ancient Rome to the ends of the earth. How did they survive? With redemptive suffering, a willingness to suffer for them, for their savior and then for their fellow man in ways that changed hearts and minds and did what even Hannibal could not do. Maybe the greatest general of the ancient world still couldn't conquer ancient Rome, but Christianity did. After a while, though, we start realizing we kind of make for crappy gods. So we kind of start looking around. Now, this next stage is where we are today. We kind of start looking around, right? And we're like, you know what? On second thought, maybe we went a little overboard with the God is dead thing. All right? So we're going to grab an ounce of that, a pinch of that, a dash of this, and stir it all together, right? And out comes a goulash, okay? A casserole. All right, syncretism, a melding of worldviews. This is the world we're in today. Now, every time syncretism takes hold in a culture, all worldviews are welcome except for one. The one that's true. All the other ones are not welcome, or are welcome. All right. The one that's true, though, not welcome. So this is how you end up with things like red-green alliances, and people like us that understand human nature, because we've read the owner's manual to it, we're like, don't these, you know, don't the Muslims and homos know they're just going to turn and fight each other once we're gone? No, they kind of don't. No, they just know they have a common enemy, Christ, and therefore his followers. And so this is where we're going to get all kinds of religious expressions now, except for the one true religion. And you see this running for office in America in this cycle now. Democrats have gone from running on, my religious views are private and I don't run on those. That's what we heard most of our lives when we were in the Darwinism and pragmatism era, right? That's what we heard, right? Now you have Rob Sand in Iowa, James Tallarico in Texas, and many others are now running openly religious races.
1: Hollowing out our religion and wearing it as a skin suit.
0: Like Oran says, correct, yes. And of course, every religious viewpoint is welcome, except for the true one. Every worldview but the biblical worldview, the true one, is welcome to be attached. This is the era we're in now. The good news is it won't last long. The bad news is what will come next.
1: The price tag for that.
0: Yes, less long. And this is the worldview, the final step of devolution, secular humanism. Now, the most important thing to understand about secular humanism is the longest running attempt at a secular atheist government, whether you think we are millions of years old going back to Cro-Magnon men, whether you believe human civilizations are roughly 7,000 years old as I do, whatever you believe, there's never really been a secular atheist long-term nation. We often talk on our show about how we're the longest as Americans. We're the longest running experiment in human freedom in the history of our species. And we just, as your t-shirt acknowledges, Todd, today, we just celebrated 250, right? Yeah.
1: And we're failing while we celebrate. So.
0: Well, there's that. So, but that's not important now. Let's stick to the really bad news. All right. And so, is this on? That escalated quickly. Aaron's logo that he made for this the last time we did this series in 2017 there, the hammer and sickle, is right on the money, because the longest running experiment in a purely naturalistic, atheistic, secular government in the history of the human species was the Soviet Union. See, there's a great book written by a BYU law professor called The 5,000-Year Leap. We used to do a book study on that every few years, too. Maybe we should do that again in the next couple of years. And what Dr. Skousen points out is that when you look at the long arc of human history, when he talks about the United States being the ideas that formed the United States, going back to the Enlightenment, the Reformation, etc., when he talks about he says, hey, this is a 5,000-year leap, meaning that prior to the ideas that ultimately inspired our nation, every government said it was God, or its power to rule over you came from God. Every single one did. Every single one did. Every single one did. And it didn't matter what continent it was, didn't matter what language it was, didn't matter what culture it was. They all claimed to be God, or that their right to rule over you came from God. And all of a sudden now comes this republic that says our rights come from God, and that governments exist, as Thomas Jefferson wrote, to secure those rights. That this is a leap forward in the development of Homo sapiens and our cultures as civilizations. This is a violation of the consensus, all right? This is something new, a massive paradigm shift. And so the longest attempt to counter this was the Soviet Union from the October Revolution in 1917 until its fall, I think was 91, right? So roughly 70, almost 75 years.
1: Yeah.
0: I mean, to the point, I mean, you know the Kremlin as a political building. It was actually a church originally. So they, on purpose, they determined that to be the governing building of the nation. They were sending a message, right? They took a church called the Kremlin and they put the government in there to say, you know, there is no God. And they were the original, we're going to quote Oran, we'll do it again. They were the original total state. Now, here's the thing. We can't live like this long term. It's impossible for us to live like this long term. And the reason being is because we all have, as philosopher Blaise Pascal once said, the God-shaped hole in our heart, which is why every culture has worshipped something. Someone will always rule and something will always be worshipped. We instinctively know there is more to the world than stuff. We instinctively know this. And I would take it further. I would say we instinctively know that Jesus is Lord. No one alive today, there's about 8 billion people on planet Earth. I'm guessing several hundred million of them at some point will bang their thumb with a hammer, bang their knee into a door, bang their cold foot into an end table, trip and fall, have something terrible happen to them, and no one will scream out at that moment, "Confucius! You got to be kidding me." No one will do that. No one will scream out "Allah" in a moment of torment or annoyance or agitation. No one will scream out "Buddha," but they will scream out the name of Jesus. Because instinctively we know there's no power in the other names. Just there's real power in the name that's above every other name. So we can't exist. We can't exist without something to worship long term, like we can exist without food, water, and oxygen long term. We can't do it. It's not possible. That's why this is a short, very short stage. It's why it is the final stage. What is it? It's a belief system that rejects virtually every single principle of God's word. Since it believes human beings are basically good and rejects the supernatural, this worldview seeks to replace a Bible-based morality and worldview with one based totally on naturalistic behaviors, desires, and preferences of the human being. In essence, human beings are now moral free agents, free to choose which ethic they want to engage in or which truth they want to pursue at any time, provided your choice doesn't get in the way of your fellow human being doing the same. In those days, Israel had no king, so everyone did what was wise in their own eyes. That's the time of the judges, the generation after Joshua, one of the darkest periods of human history depicted in the entire Bible. If murdering God is probably number one, don't think that's a deserved number one. Murdering a God who comes to offer you infinite grace you don't deserve, if that's the number one darkest prophetic moment in all of Bible history, right? The time of the judges is at least two. At worst, it's third. Maybe when they go down in the valley of Ben-Hinnom and throw their babies into the fire, maybe that's even worse. But some terrible things happen during the time of the judges. Not the stuff of the those children's Bibles. Not a lot of stories from judges in those children's Bibles. Have you ever noticed that? With the pretty drawings and stuff that we read to our kids growing up. Not a lot of tales of the time of the judges. Have you noticed this?
1: It's usually a very, very, very, very sanitized version of Samson.
0: Yes. Yeah. I mean, Samson fed honey to people.
1: Yeah. Where are the whores?
0: Yeah. Yeah. That's most of Samson's story, basically. Where are the white women at? Yeah. Samson's story is closer to that, frankly. Okay. So, now here's the thing, though. This is when you achieve full deconstruction. You end up here. When you achieve full deconstruction. So that means then, once full deconstruction of the existing system has occurred, what's required then after that? Well, reconstruction of what the new system will be. And this brings me to what I teased at the top of the show. So the old world, Western Europe, where all of our ancestors that founded the country, all the ideals that we believe in as Americans all came from and were imported into the DNA of this culture. They're roughly, I'd say, 20 to 30 years ahead of us on the devolution scale. If you looked at a lot of what is on our news today, it would look a lot like what the BBC was saying in the 90s. What was going on in French culture in the 90s. Which means without revival, what you see happening in their cultures today is what we're going to see happen on the regular in our culture in about 20 to 30 years.
1: Guaranteed.
0: And so provided Aaron remains healthy, it'll certainly be in his lifetime. He'll be roughly you and I's age during the period of time that we are now. Mm-hmm. Depending on what the Lord has planned for you and I, we're either, you know, we'll either be in walkers or we'll be in graves about this time, right? You know? So a lot of this audience would live to see the period of time I'm about to describe. But for those of you that are, you know, older than Todd and I, and so 20 to 30 years, maybe, you know, you're in the not even buying green banana, you know, demo, God bless you. You don't have to worry about not understanding what I'm saying or not having a real world example, because you can just tune into what the conditions are in the UK right now and they'll tell you what I'm talking about. And it's going to happen here. Without revival, it will happen here. And so it's so funny. When I first wrote this curriculum in 2011, and the first time I did it for a church was in 2012. Had no idea 15 years later what I'd end up be doing. I was still a local radio host when I first wrote this, in fact. Had no idea I'd speak in churches and, you know, on the faith circuit all over the country. No clue. Had no clue. But what I wrote in this curriculum 15 years ago is, what will come next after secular humanism is Islam. And that the early mustard seeds of this, the trend lines were all over Western Europe. And that's 15 years ago when I wrote this. Now we see it live. We see it happening in real time. You are watching the reconstruction of the old world. It is being remade right now into an Islamic dominion. It's happening right now in front of you, in real time right now. We've gone from Prince Charles being syncretistically sympathetic to Islam before he became king, to now as king and supposedly presiding over the Church of England, just a flat-out Islamist. Just a flat-out Islamist. I know some of you know that the most popular baby name in London is Muhammad for young males. What you may not know, though, is this trend is like over a decade old. It was one of the first things that I cited when I wrote this curriculum originally 15 years ago as evidence of where this is ultimately going. Because we have to believe in something bigger than ourselves. We have to. It's the way we're made. We can't outrun the way we're made. You buy a car with an internal combustion engine. You may think internal combustion engines are the death of us. You may think fossil fuels and carbon emissions are going to wreck us. But I promise, and maybe you'll turn out to be right. I don't think you are, but maybe, let's just assume you are. And based on that belief, you're bound and determined, you know what? I'm going to take just pure filtered water and put that into my gas tank, something that will run clean. How effective will that be with the internal combustion engine in your vehicle?
1: Well, not only will it not work at best, it'll also destroy
0: it. It might even destroy it in the process of not working, correct. Because you can't get around how it was manufactured, how it was made to run. We are made to worship. We cannot get around that. It's why, as short as self-government is in the history of our species, 250 years in a row is the longest experiment. Roughly 75 years in thousands or maybe millions of years of human society is the longest experiment in not worshiping anything in the history of the entire species. We have to worship. We have to. Because we're made. We're not a result of random processes. And we're all going to worship something. It's just a matter of whether we're worshiping the right thing or not. So what you're watching take place now, and if you want to know, after syncretism fails, and it will, no scheme of man stands against God. It will fail. It's just a matter of, does it fail because we have revival, or does it fail because we don't, and it just feeds on itself because it can't possibly succeed up against the Creator, and so we go bust. But it will fail. That's why the only perpetual kingdom in this solar system is the kingdom of Christ. Everything else is temporary. So once syncretism fails us, the question will be, was it because we had revival and we kickstarted the process? We went back to square one and said, you know what? As Todd likes to say, the answers to the future are found in the past. Quoting from Jack in Lost, we have to go back. We have to go back. It will either be that, or it'll be what John Daniel Davidson warned about on this show a couple of years ago. We'll become evil. We'll go bust. And instead of being able to protest against foot washing basins for Muslims in a Texas airport, you'll be lucky that if you're an out and about Christian, your feet aren't shackled at the airport. Because you're lucky if that doesn't happen in every other Muslim country in the world, practically. That's where this is headed. You can see this happening in the old world right now. That is exactly where they are. You're watching Islam take over. They're all proto-Muslim countries at this point. Either they're right at the tipping point, like a UK, or so much of it has been imported, the tipping point is the next step of the procedure. We were on a flow chart. Next step would be tipping point. That's pretty much everywhere else, with the tipping points not already obviously achieved. And you can see the early signs of us being forced to a tipping point here. The first tipping point will be that there's so much Islam in the culture, so many Muslims in the culture, we have to have accommodation. It's just not realistic to deport all these people. That sting a little bit? That hammer home a little too close? And then, of course, Islam, as it is demonstrated in every culture that it's gained any form of hegemony, well, is a really good sharer, thoughts.
1: It is not.
0: It is not a good sharer.

0: practical to do anything about it at this point. And some of your most conservative senators will even tweet out, "Happy Eid Mubarak," causing the rest of us to have to Google what that is because we don't know. That's the first stage. The next stage is when Islam says, on second thought, we don't share here. And if you thought the Jehovah of the Bible was a jealous God, meet Allah. No grace, all jealous. And that's where this will go next. So this is not going to be, once we reach this stage, this won't last very long. If anything, we might even be lucky if it lasts 20 to 30 years. Because the external pressure that you'll get from the rest of the global community to go in the same direction that it is going will be pretty overwhelming. So what do secular humanists teach? Well, essentially, what do they believe? Well, you can just take everything in the Bible and do the opposite. It's really that simple. But to help you be able to quantify it more specifically than that, I'm going to walk you through the various points of, when we come back here in a few minutes, I'm going to walk you through the various points of the Humanist Manifesto. Signed on by men like Horace Mann, Thomas Dewey. They didn't play any role in modern American government education at all, did they?
1: Quite a bit
0: of a role, right. And you'll see the earmarks of this laid bare all throughout our culture today in the year of our Lord 2026. Next.
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5: All right, Todd. Let's tee it up for our friends over at Copure. Give us the Erzin family update.
6: Well, you know,
5: with summer coming to a close, right?
6: In the last 2 weeks, you know, it's gotten a little. It's first rest in a while. A couple daughters back at school. It's given it a little chance to breathe. But now, as you know. For me, this is my pumpkin spice because as we talk about such things, here's one of the great things about that. This is perhaps my favorite thing is the hot water. No more tea kettle, anything like that. You just want a nice cup of tea at night or something like that. Again, the right size. Done. Just press the button for 60, you know, it has 12 ounces, 16 ounces, 8 ounces, and, you know, at the drop of a hat, I think I want some tea a minute later. It's in your hand. So it's got game, man, and it's there when you need it.
5: So if you need it right now, all right, it sits right there on your countertop. 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All right, back to the culmination of the seven deadly worldviews and secular humanism. I want to start with this. This was an award-winning essay about, 43 years ago in The Humanist magazine, written by John J. Dumphy at the time. And it said the following, quote, "The battle for humankind's future must be waged and won in the public school classroom." It's fascinating, the timing of that Sean Duffy clip with what we're doing here today. It's almost like Sean and I got on the horn and plotted this out, but we didn't. I never met the man in my life, in fact. "The battle for humankind's future must be waged and won in the public school classroom by teachers who correctly perceive their role as the proselytizers of a new faith." That's exactly what Sean was warning about is going on at Harvard. Harvard is not having... I think if they were doing syncretism, I think Sean would be like, hey, at least that's a conversation, right? Oh, no, they're preaching a new religion there.
6: Did you say the year? Forgive me.
5: 1983. A religion of humanity, utilizing the classroom instead of a pulpit to carry humanist values into wherever they teach. The classroom must and will become an arena of conflict between the old and the new, the rotting corpse of Christianity, together with its adjacent evils and misery, and the new faith of humanism. Does that not sound like a mission statement for the teachers' unions you see today?
6: Absolutely.
5: You bet it does. So this brings us to the Humanist Manifesto, signed by 34 humanists, and several of them were Unitarian ministers. Remember when we talked about Unitarianism?
6: No
5: Darwin?
6: Way, Steve. Knock me over with a feather.
5: I know. That I mentioned, you know, Darwin's mom considered herself a Christian and Unitarian. While that was heterodoxy, even in Darwin's day, it was the Unitarians as a clique were not as far gone as they are today. But since they had already given up the centrality of God's word, it was just going to be a matter of how many generations it was going to take to get there, right? And so here we are now. So this was signed during the Depression back in 1933. Two of the most famous signers of this declaration, by the way, Horace Mann. I went to Horace Mann Elementary here in Des Moines in the first grade, I think it was, way back in the day. And Thomas Dewey of the Dewey Decimal System, signers of the document I'm about to share with you here. 15 points. We'll go over these very quickly. First, religious humanists regard the universe as self-existing and not created. So we're already in violation of Genesis 1 right from the beginning. Humanism believes that man is part of nature and that he has emerged as a result of a continuous process. Therefore, you're not made in the likeness and image of God. Holding an organic view of life, humanists find that the traditional dualism of mind and body must be rejected. It means you don't really have a soul. Humanism recognizes that men's religious culture and civilizations, as clearly depicted by anthropology and history, are the product of gradual development due to his interaction with his natural environment and with his social heritage. The individual born into a particular culture is largely molded by that culture. In other words, there's no revelation. There's nothing special or distinct about any of these religious beliefs. You just have them because of when and where you were born. Humanism asserts that the nature of the universe depicted by modern science makes unacceptable any supernatural or cosmic guarantees of human values. Humanism does not deny the possibility of realities as yet undiscovered. We are tolerant, after all. But it does insist that the way to determine the existence and value of any and all realities is by means of intelligent inquiry and by the assessment of their relations to human needs. There's pragmatism for you. No higher standard, no higher ethic than human worth and value. But they've already told you there's really no human worth and value because we're not created. We're not made in the image of God. So their definition of human worth and value is whatever causes the least amount of suffering, for each according to his abilities, to each according to his needs. That same fifth point says that religion must formulate its hopes and plans in light of the scientific spirit and method. In other words, you can keep your religion, like you keep your doctor. You can keep your religion, provided you abandon it. That's essentially what it means. You can keep it provided you abandon it. Sixth, we are convinced that the time has passed for theism, deism, modernism, and the several varieties of new thought. So keep in mind, this is 1933. Much of the people like Freud are still relatively new and kind of considered quirky. So a lot of new thought would have been that which came out of the Reformation Enlightenment era. So paganism. That's essentially what it's arguing for. Religion consists of those actions, purposes. This is point seven. Religion consists of those actions, purposes, and experiences which are humanly significant. Nothing human is alienated, is alien to the religious. It includes labor, art, science, philosophy, love, friendship, recreation. See what's happening here? All that is in its degree expressive of intelligently satisfying human living. The distinction between the sacred and the secular can no longer be maintained. See, guess who else doesn't believe in the distinction between the secular and the sacred? Christians. Christians believe this. Remember I told you earlier, they're every bit as fundamentalist and dogmatic as we are. That's what they're saying. They're saying now you are to take your humanistic religion and use it to influence and spread dominion in all the various sector, labor, art, science, philosophy, love, friendship, recreation. Just as Christians imbued all these various sectors. Maybe I'll even say mountains of human existence. In 1933, the humanists say that we're supposed to do that, actually. But with godlessness. Any evidence that they've been successful at this at all that you can think of in these various sectors?
6: I've seen signs, Steve.
5: There's at least a few mustard seeds here and there?
6: Yes.
5: Yeah. All right. Eighth, religious humanism. That's their term. I'm just quoting from this. I didn't.
6: I'm feeling like reading the Scott Atlas book. Can we stop? Do we need to go to the end? This is, I think we're done here.
5: Even it's Todd's all- like, I am stigmated out. I cannot yes. do this. I cannot endure anymore. No. Religious humanism considers the complete realization of human personality to be the end of man's life and seeks its development and fulfillment in the here and now. No afterlife. No judgment. No resurrection. Nothing to look forward to. YOLO. Eat, drink, and be merry. For tomorrow you die. Nine, in the place of the old attitudes involved in worship and prayer, the humanist finds his religious emotions expressed in a heightened sense of personal life and not in a cooperative effort to promote social well-being. Huh. In other words, you're your own God. That's essentially what this says. You are your own God. Now, how do you take what it said in Commandment 7 and imbue your humanism into every facet of your life? Now, follow me here, all right? Because that was the commandment 2 commandments ago, right?
6: Mm-hmm.
5: All right, that was the point, right? But then it turns around and says, you have no obligation to the any. You know, we're having this debate on the right now among the philo nerds, the philo nerds, I should say. All right. Do we have a responsibility to the common good? How do we even define that? Right. There's people just ripping their spleens out over this on the online right now. Well, the humanists say that you should take your humanism and use it to imbue and influence everything you do. But as you're doing it, you have no responsibility to consider what would be for any greater good or common good at all. In other words, hey, Lindsay Clancy. Yeah, just couldn't help herself, and she's had a tough time as a postpartum mom. Yeah, she strangled her kids, but I'm out front of the courthouse right now flashing heart signs. She has no responsibility beyond anything other than herself. 10. It follows that there will be no uniquely religious emotions and attitudes of the kind associated with belief in the supernatural. This is this is my favorite one of all of them, by the way, because they've already completely desecrated the supernatural in the previous nine. And then this is like also one of the shortest in the entire manifesto. And they're like, and oh, by the way, in case you forgot, all right, we killed God and there's no supernatural. They want to make sure that it's real clear to you what they're doing here. All right, they're driving the point home.
6: Who is the leftist circling back now?
5: Yes. 11. Man will learn to face the crises of life in terms of his knowledge of their naturalness and probability. We're just algorithms, formulas. You're just guidelines. You're not a patient. Reasonable and manly attitudes will be fostered by education and supported by custom. Well, since there's no God, whose education and whose customs? We assume that humanism will take the path of social and mental hygiene and discourage sentimental and unreal hopes and wishful thinking. And what's funny is the exact opposite happened. Because once you remove the ultimate limiting factor of human nature, that God is God and I am not, the idea that you're now going to put a limiting principle on human behavior at all, no, you're not. No, you're not. 12. Believing that religion must work increasingly for joy in living, religious humanists aim to foster the creative in man and to encourage achievements that add to the satisfactions of life. Because this life is all there is. So no suffering, no striving, pleasure, sensuality. Do what thou wilt, Aleister Crowley once said. That is the whole of the law. 13. Religious humanism maintains that all... Notice, by the way, did you guys pick up on about the middle of this? They started calling themselves religious humanists. First, they got rid of the religion and then called themselves the religious humanists. Did you start seeing this? I didn't want to bring it up. I wanted to see if anybody else was... You guys were going to catch that one on your own. Okay. Religious humanism maintains that all associations and institutions exist for the fulfillment of human life. Christianity has always taught that the purpose of human life is for the glory of God. It's now for the glory of you. Certainly, religious institutions, their ritualistic forms, ecclesiastical methods, and communal activities must be reconstituted as rapidly as experience will allow in order to function effectively in the modern world. You have to abandon those teachings. Modernize. We've grown beyond that. We've evolved. Don't place a period where God placed a comma. 14. The humanists are firmly convinced that existing in a profit-motivated society has shown itself to be inadequate and that a radical change in methods, controls, and motives must be instituted. Do we not see any evidence of this today? 58% of Democrats say they have a favorable view of socialism. Only 32% say they do of capitalism. Yeah. Humanists demand a shared life in a shared world is the last line of the 14th. Point. And 15th and last, we assert that humanism will affirm life rather than deny it. Is that the record we saw from humanism in the 20th century?
7: No, not so much.
5: B, seek to elicit the possibilities of life, not flee from them. Did we see that? No. And C, endeavor to establish the conditions of a satisfactory life for all, not merely for the few. What's Rob Sands' campaign slogan here in Iowa? Have you seen it on the signs? Have you guys seen it? Have you guys seen Rob Sands' signs?
7: Sand for all?
5: Sand, a governor for all. Satisfactory life for all, not merely the few. Because, you know, before you had a satisfactory life by living righteously according to what God has revealed to be good, true, and beautiful, right? Mm-hmm. But since we've removed all of that now, well, now we just have a good life defined by consensus. This doesn't last long. It won't last long. And what will come next is Islam. I yield the last 3 minutes of my time to the fine gentleman here flanking me as we conclude Seven Deadly Worldviews.
6: Well, I just say really quickly, before you react as a Christian man to what that Steve just said, those 15 points, and say, I certainly reject that. Okay, well, here's the alternative. Before you're certain that you reject it, here's the alternative, John 12:25-26. He who loves his life will lose it, and he who hates his life in this world for my sake will gain it in heaven. For he who serves the Lord will follow him, and he who follows him, the Father will honor. So now I ask you once again regarding that and those 15 points. Be honest with yourself. Which one are you closer to right now?
7: I'm convinced one of the finest published works of the 20th century is Laura Numeroff's work, If You Give a Mouse a Cookie. And you'll recall that series of books.
5: Yes.
7: If you give a mouse a cookie, he's going to ask for a glass of milk.
5: Mm-hmm.
7: And all of a sudden, the mouse is sitting on your toilet asking for toilet paper. That's not how the story goes, but that's kind of the genre. That's kind of the theme. One little give in to the mouse, and all of a sudden, you're off on a wild goose chase. It's kind of in a similar way what we do here with the seven world deadly worldviews. You give a mouse a cookie. You just believe the one little lie. I got a little bit of special knowledge here. I'm just a little bit special. Not in the Imago Dei special, but amongst the Imago Dei. I'm just a little bit special. You go from that to I'm at war with God. Because that's really what secular humanism is. They may say that we killed God. But deep down, because of that God-shaped hole in our hearts, what secular humanism really is a war on God.
5: Yep. Yes.
7: And I'm so glad that you brought that up, Todd, because in the Christian worldview, with surrender, there is freedom. What have we seen rot from humanism? Nothing but bondage and death.
5: Rot, spelled another way, is all we've seen, in fact. Go hard, Romans 8:28.
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15: We had a very successful launch yesterday afternoon.
16: Amen.
15: Of Artemis 2. It actually happened. No delays, no put off. Well, they delayed for, a couple of minutes. Because they had to work something out. I don't know. They lost communication with somewhere along the line.
16: Well, they lost communication. That was after the launch. In the beginning, they lost communication.
15: No, there was something in the beginning where they couldn't.
17: They had to pause it for a
16: second. No, I understand. There was a whole, now we see that why they paused it, because there was a communication issue after launch as well.
15: Mm-hmm. So, successfully in orbit right now.
16: Awesome.
15: Of the planet, and then they're going to slingshot around the Earth and head for the moon.
16: The launch was cool.
15: It was very cool.
17: Perfect.
15: I was kind of wondering why they didn't wait an hour or two to where it was dark.
16: Night launch.
15: That would have been spectacular. I mean, it was anyway, but it would have been even
16: better.
15: Oh,
16: the night launches are beautiful.
15: Yeah.
16: Yeah. But look, we got the window. But, let's go.
15: Yeah. Right. In fact, it was blue skies all day.
16: Yeah.
15: So I'm surprised they didn't just, you know what? Let's just go this morning.
16: I know.
15: They are too cautious for that.
16: This is where you just have the video of the launch play.
15: This is where you do that?
17: When you want to do a clip.
15: Really? Why would you do that? That's
17: clip,
15: weird.
17: What do you want? Clip four? You want to skip all the other ones?
16: Play the.
17: Huh. Right, let's just do four.
15: All right. Let's go ahead.
17: Jeffy wants to do four.
16: Why not? Just play the launch.
18: 9, 8, 7. RS 25 inches. 6, 4, 3, 2, 1.
17: Do it.
18: Booster ignition. And lift off. The crew of Artemis II, now bound for the moon. Humanity's next great voyage begins.
17: You happy, Jeffy?
15: That's nice.
16: Yeah. That's really
19: good.
16: Cool.
19: Roll
16: we could watch the full minute
19: earlier. Roger, roll pitch.
16: Roger, roll pitch.
20: Houston, now controlling the flight of integrity on the Artemis II mission around the moon.
16: I did that.
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16: Carbon line.
17: Here's that.
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16: I know.
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16: well,
20: 3 miles in altitude.
17: Oh, yeah.
20: Traveling more than 1,200 miles per hour.
15: Okay.
16: So cool.
15: That's so cool. Great that this is happening on the 250th anniversary of America. I do kind of wish we were actually landing on the moon this year. That would be really...
16: I know.
15: Maybe even schedule it for the 4th of July.
17: Let's speed this up.
15: How awesome would that be? That would be cool.
16: Yes, it would be.
15: Land on the moon to celebrate our 250th. Yes. We land on the moon that day. But it's still great.
17: Yeah.
15: It's very cool. And it went off without any problems, thankfully. So they're doing it right now. And very exciting.
17: Yeah. I mean, it was just as the day went along and they kept updating, like video 3, please. Mm-hmm. You know, and they would... Well, I thought we were going to get the video. There we go. See, I thought this was cool, man. This was like, 4 hours before they started, and they're getting on there, and you're like, wow, this is...
21: The fuels.
15: So, they were in the capsule for like 4 hours before launch.
17: I was surprised that it took...
15: That's not the comfortable.
21: And now we're watching the crew walk across the crew access arm, getting a beautiful view of Kennedy Space Center.
22: From 274 feet.
21: Nicole laughs because Nicole is also, like Reed, does not like heights.
22: Not like how
17: well, you probably don't want to be an astronaut then, maybe.
22: But Reed made it across, so anyway, that's good news.
21: It looks like they really enjoyed it. You know, they didn't just walk straight past Christina and Victor. We definitely saw.
15: Okay.
16: Yeah, right. Really cool.
17: Still letting that Canadian on, I see.
15: Yeah. What are you going to do?
17: So you were excited.
16: We already said the Canadian can go before before we got mad at him.
15: They're our trailer park America, so, you know, whatever.
16: Come on.
15: Let somebody from the trailer park come on.
17: Timu America, Canada. So I know you're excited. I know you guys are big into space. So was this, I guess, 12-year-old kid, roughly, that was interviewed by CNN, this clip, too. They thought they were going to get just...
16: right there on the Cape, too. It was awesome.
23: Here we go. Why do you want to be here? Why do you love space? Why do you love being a part of history?
24: We're going back to the moon. That's what
17: they cut to break immediately. They cut to break. We're going back to the effing moon.
16: Very
17: that's
16: cool.
17: Why.
16: He's got the YouTube camera on the hat, though.
17: He was ready.
16: Yeah, I know. He was ready to go.
15: I watched the feed of, I think he's called Everyday Astronaut or something. Okay. And he tapped into the NASA feed. For some reason, they let him do that. And he was right there somewhere on the grounds. And, I don't know, he's 28, 30 years old, something like that. And, you know, it just really drove home that this has never happened in his lifetime. We've never been out of low Earth orbit in his lifetime. I mean, those of us who saw it the first time around, back in 1969 through 72, we kind of take it for granted. Well, of course we're going to the moon. We can do that. But for kids like that, for people, anybody under, 40 or 50, this is... completely new for them.
17: Mm-hmm.
15: All they have is history books to look back on. And some of them don't even think it happened.
16: Well, the moon trips. I mean, we had shuttle launches and stuff.
15: Yeah, I'm talking low Earth orbit is all we've done.
16: SpaceX is gone farther.
15: Yeah, 50. Right? For 50 years, though, we've done nothing but low Earth orbit. They've not gone past that. Nobody has. With a manned vehicle.
16: Manned, yeah.
15: Mm-hmm. Yeah. I mean, we've launched a million probes, but no manned missions out of low Earth orbit.
16: Right, gotcha.
15: All we do is go to the space station. That's about it.
25: There's nothing wrong with
16: it. Or we send the unmanned, off.
15: There's nothing wrong with the space station? No, there's not. Something wrong with your microphone?
17: Yeah, your mic is low.
15: Yeah.
25: It's really low?
15: Very, very low.
16: We can't hear you at all.
15: Yeah, I can't even hear you tapping on it.
17: Yeah.
15: So I'd say there's a problem there.
17: I think there's a
15: I wouldn't worry about it.
17: Audio though. Problem with the Blaze in general, too.
0: Yes, I think so, too.
15: Oh, yes. Really?
16: So there you go.
15: Cool. Yeah, that's much better, though.
0: All right, someone messed up.
15: Now it's too loud.
0: Okay, I apologize for that. Yeah. How about now?
15: A little bit better.
0: Good.
15: Okay.
0: But we were talking yesterday. At 33 seconds, that's when the spaceship takes over. And then they can sort of board it. But
16: on the countdown.
0: Yes, on the countdown, yes.
16: On the countdown, right. The computer takes over.
0: Yes. And right now, we have feed from what it looks like on the Artemis 2.
15: Awesome. Really?
0: Yes.
15: So you can join them live?
0: We can join them live if you have
15: hopefully
0: that.
15: Hopefully,
16: let's do that.
15: Picking their noses or something. That'd be a little embarrassing for them.
16: This isn't a rendering like we were seeing through some of the launch.
0: Oh, that was so annoying. They would keep doing renderings.
16: Really yes.
15: Yeah, the automation and renderings and all that.
16: Yeah.
0: There we go. Look at that. That's live right now from Artemis 2.
15: That's pretty cool. And what are flat earthers saying about this?
16: I was just thinking.
0: I was just
16: going to
0: ask you that, Pat Gray.
2: Chad, I want you to hold that up.
15: Wow.
2: There's no audio.
15: There's really?
17: Yep.
15: There's no audio.
17: No audio right now.
0: There's no audio on TV right now. Everything else has audio.
17: Joe, cut
15: radio
17: the pad.
15: Has audio.
17: Joe, cut the pad.
15: Yeah.
16: Oh, okay.
17: Joe,
16: we still do a show. Yeah.
15: We're there for those.
17: So it'll be back there later.
15: We're working on it.
17: Yeah. Good stuff.
15: Yeah. I'll just keep this in front of my face.
17: Yeah, do that the whole time, I think.
15: That wouldn't be a problem. That's not a problem.
17: Be fine.
15: Yeah.
17: All right. So, cool. So, 6 days, right? It takes them to get up there to circle the moon?
15: Yeah. Well, I think it's 3 days there, 3 days back.
17: Oh, so it's a 6 day total trip.
15: Yeah.
17: Gotcha. All right. And are we still on pace for landing on the moon?
16: Yeah. Great claim. I mean, Jared has been. The hammer on NASA to get this timeline down because he wants to go.
15: Mm-hmm.
16: And he's got Trump, you know, kicking him in the rear. He's got Elon and Bezos kicking him in the rear, too. Mm-hmm. So he wants this to go.
15: Well, because we want to beat the Chinese back to
16: We need to.
15: Yeah.
16: We need to have our people there.
15: They have a schedule for 2030. So if we get there in 2028, we win again.
16: Yeah. Which,
15: how many times do we have to win this
16: we've
15: thing?
16: We've already won.
15: How many times? We've already won. All right. There's no space race this time
16: because
15: we already won that race a long time ago. But this seems to be part two. They're treating it like that. Like we got to beat the Chinese there.
16: And
15: fine, if that's what inspires us like it did last time with the Soviet Union.
16: Absolutely.
15: Well, so be it. You know, that'd be great. But yeah, I don't know how on schedule they are. I don't know what exactly it is they're doing. I don't know that they announced that to the world. But we have several missions this year. This is just the first. And then I think quite a few next year. And then in 2028, we actually land on the south pole of the moon, I think.
16: I think it is, yeah.
15: So it's going to be a different place than we've ever been before.
17: Oh, cool.
15: So, yeah, that'll be kind of cool. I think that's where they hide the moon people. So we'll be able to meet them when we land there, 28.
17: That's going to be fun.
15: Yeah, it is. It's going to be cool. Now, the Chinese, like we said yesterday, have been to the far side of the moon. And supposedly
16: they've dropped a robot down, reportedly.
15: Mm-hmm.
16: We'll see if that actually happened.
15: Supposedly they found some cool stuff. I don't remember exactly what, but unusual things that nobody was expecting. But that happens with every flight, pretty much. Because we don't know exactly what's up there until you go, and then you find out new things. It's like, I mean, we believed all kinds of things about Saturn, and then we actually got a probe there, and it circled it and flew around it for a few years, and we learned we were completely wrong about Saturn. So that happens pretty much every time, and maybe it'll happen again this time. But very excited.
16: Absolutely.
15: And I think almost everybody was. That's one of the huge benefits of doing this. It unites us. We've all got something to be proud of and to look forward to and to be excited about. And so I think it's really good for the country. I mean, I don't know of any other event that we would all unite around. I can't think of one anyway.
17: U.S. men's hockey.
15: Oh, okay. There was U.S. men's hockey. That's true. We did kind of unite around that.
16: Yeah, we did.
15: Even non-hockey fans were into that.
16: And we were into our USA baseball team that let us down as well.
15: Uh-huh.
17: Yeah. Mm-hmm. Sports. Imagine that. We get ripped for being into sports, you know.
16: We do get ripped for being into sports.
17: Why do you watch that?
16: I mean,
17: that's what brings us together.
16: Apparently. Yeah, I mean, the college basketball numbers were huge.
15: I think 19, bigger than they've been million. In a long time.
16: Yeah.
15: Yeah.
16: So, I mean, that brings us together.
15: Yeah. Also, some big happenings at the Supreme Court yesterday. They're hearing the birthright citizenship arguments. And it was fascinating. President Trump decided to go and attend in person.
17: Oh, no.
15: So you can imagine.
17: First time ever, right?
15: Yep.
17: A president's done
16: that's
17: that?
16: Not
17: yep.
16: intimidating, is it?
15: Not at all. You know, what's he going to do, though? There's nothing he can do to them. I don't know why it's intimidating. Right. If you're super intimidated just because the president's sitting in a chair near you, you shouldn't have that job.
16: That's true.
15: So I don't want to hear it. Shut up on the intimidation. Robert De Niro was there, too. Was he intimidating them?
16: He sure was.
17: Did he have a script?
16: That's what he was there for.
17: How does he know what to say if he doesn't have a script?
15: Right. Well, he doesn't.
16: He doesn't.
15: He doesn't know what to say.
16: But, you know, they just bring drag douche along, let him sit there and be intimidating. Mm-hmm. That's what he's there for.
15: Mm-hmm. But the left will never say that.
16: Nope.
15: They'll never call him intimidating.
16: No, they will not.
15: Only President Trump was intimidating anybody. So great, though. Speaking of intimidation, how intimidating is Ketanji Brown Jackson's intellect? It just makes you feel so small when you hear her get into an argument that you just can't understand. You know, because she's so far above us. Yeah, she's so far above us.
16: I will say, if this is the clip you're going to play, I listened to it multiple times.
15: And it's too much for you, right? It's too much. You couldn't get it with your thick skull. I couldn't either. I have to admit, this was above my head.
16: Okay, so
15: here's what she had to say.
16: We're walking down the same path. Okay.
1: I was thinking about this.
17: Oh, no, that's your first problem.
1: And I think there are various sources that say this, that you obviously have permanent allegiance based on being born in whatever country you're from. That's what everybody recognizes. But you also have local allegiance when you are on the soil of this other sovereign. And I was thinking, you know, I'm a U.S. citizen and visiting Japan. And what it means is that, you know, if I steal someone's wallet in Japan, the Japanese authorities can arrest me and prosecute me. Okay. It's allegiance meaning can they control you as a matter of law. I can also rely on them if my wallet is stolen to, under Japanese law, go and prosecute the person who has stolen it. So there's this relationship based on, even though I'm a temporary traveler, I'm just on vacation in Japan.
15: Vacation.
1: I'm still locally owing allegiance in that sense.
15: Okay. Again.
17: What? Nobody knows.
15: What did any of that have to do with giving birth here and becoming a citizen automatically?
17: Nobody knows. Nobody knows.
15: She's talking about allegiance for some reason, which has nothing to do with the issue. What are you...
17: nobody knows the point she was trying to make.
15: Yeah, even her fellow justices. I don't think anybody understood it.
17: I guarantee you they have poker night and it's only 8 of them. And they just talk about her the entire time. My God.
15: That's the kind of argument you'd hear from Sonny Hostin on The View. Not a Supreme Court justice.
16: Right?
15: That's nonsensical.
17: It is.
15: What are you talking about?
17: So are you making the case, Justice Brown Jackson, that you're now Japanese? Like, that is the stupidest thing.
15: Because you stole somebody's wallet?
17: Because you made a legal impact in that country, and now you're a citizen?
15: Are you pregnant in Japan, and you're giving birth while you're stealing a wallet? None of this makes sense.
17: Right, we're not debating what's legal and what's not legal in the realm of pocketing,
15: or where your allegiance lies. We don't care about your allegiance.
17: Citizenship.
16: We look around this country. We certainly don't care about allegiances any longer. Mm.
15: Seriously, though, there is no way to make something logical out of that.
16: I listened to it four times. The second time, it's like, I don't think I'm missing anything.
15: And the third
16: time is like,
15: This woman needs to be impeached.
16: This didn't really happen. I've got to hear it again. And I heard it a fourth time. What the hell is she talking about?
15: Is this AI?
16: Right.
15: Is it
16: even real?
15: Honestly, it's not coherent.
3: Not at all.
15: It's not coherent. And I don't know what point. This is the problem, though. That clip is all you're hearing as the takeaway from
16: that's
15: yesterday.
16: True. Yeah.
15: And we have a couple of more clips to play that are terrifying as far as the direction of this court case is going.
16: That's not good.
3: That isn't.
15: No.
16: I'd rather hear Ketanji be stupid.
15: You'd rather just hear Ketanji Brown. Yeah. She's stupid, that's for sure.
16: I mean, she's a Supreme Court justice. And I have heard her speak in interviews before where she seems...
15: Don't do it. Jeffy, don't try to give her a compliment. It's not worth it.
16: Never mind.
3: I think the liberal justices are even embarrassed by her. I think they're embarrassed
15: by her. I truly believe that.
3: Yeah. Kagan took her to task the other day.
15: That's right.
3: Not even on this, but it's on some other issue.
15: Yeah. Jeez. I know. I mean, remember, it was 8-1, that ruling.
16: Right.
3: Yeah.
15: She's always going to be the one.
3: 8-1. When you get Sotomayor and Kagan along with the conservatives, that tells you something.
16: It does.
3: That's like a no-brainer issue.
16: And they couldn't even drag along the one.
3: No. Man, that's incredible. That's really incredible. Well, Will Cain had some immigration fun facts.
15: Yeah. And then at the end of this clip, we got the Justice.
3: And Justice Roberts.
15: Roberts clip. Yeah, it's very important to hear that.
4: About birth tourism. It's booming. In 2023, over 300,000 babies were born to unauthorized or legal temporary immigrant mothers. Mm. Add that in total. It's 9% of the U.S. births in that given year. When we look at how that shakes out over time, a clear spike in the number of births to unauthorized immigrant mothers in the United States from 2019 to 2023. That's unprecedented. It's unforeseen. It's undeniable. But Chief Justice Roberts, unconvinced.
3: Hmm.
5: It certainly wasn't a problem in the 19th century.
6: No, but of course, we're in a new world now, as Justice Alito pointed out, where 8 billion people are one plane ride away from having a child who's a U.S. citizen.
5: Well, it's a new world. It's the same Constitution.
15: Okay. All right. Well, that's
16: the Constitution you're supposed to be following.
15: Right, right. Well, so we lost Roberts.
16: No matter what new world.
15: So, there you go. If you take the three liberal chicks.
3: Jeez.
15: And Roberts, and then you hope Coney Barrett? I don't know. Wait till you hear this next clip of Coney
3: Barrett.
15: Here's
3: what she had to say.
16: Oh, boy.
7: Okay, let's talk about its applications. So, you know, there are some, I can imagine it being messy on some applications. So what would you do with what the common law called foundlings? You know, the thing about this is then you have to adjudicate. If you're looking at parents, and if you're looking at parents' domicile, then you have to adjudicate both residence and intent to stay. What if you don't know who the parents are?
6: I think there are marginal cases. That one, I think, has the benefit of being addressed in 1401F, where it talks about...
7: Yeah. But what about the Constitution?
6: Under the Constitution, it's... I mean, look, domicile is a constitutional standard in all kinds of other situations.
7: Well, and it's hard.
6: Diversity, jurisdiction, personal jurisdiction, sorry.
7: Well, yeah, and personal jurisdiction, I mean, 1332, diversity, jurisdiction. And the thing is, it has to be litigated because it turns on intent. And... Both the virtue of both jus soli and jus sanguinis, whichever one you pick, it's a bright line rule. How would it work? How would you adjudicate these cases? You're not going to know at the time of birth for some people whether they have the intent to stay or not, including U.S. citizens, by the way. I mean, what if you have someone who is living in Norway with their husband and family, but is still a U.S. citizen, comes home and has her child here and goes back?
15: She's a
7: citizen.
15: How
7: do we know whether the child is a U.S. citizen because the parent didn't have an intent to stay?
15: Oh, God.
3: What? That's another stupid argument.
16: What?
3: Wow.
15: If they're a citizen, then their kid's a citizen. I don't know why this is so
3: right,
15: difficult.
3: That's always been the case.
16: Yeah.
3: Even if they don't come back here and give birth, give birth in Norway, they're still a citizen.
15: So, let's go back to
16: our... Yeah, they'll be dual citizens.
15: Go back to our premise. The three liberal chicks and the tenor and tone of Roberts and Barrett.
3: Bad. It looks
16: maybe
3: bad.
16: Maybe we need a different Solicitor General. I mean, we got RFK Jr.'s junior up there.
3: I was going to say.
16: It'd be an issue.
15: Dang. The things you get hung up on.
16: There's two things. As there was that.
15: Okay, well.
16: And there was that is not a fresh picture of Amy Coney Barrett that they used on TV that we used. I'm sorry, she does not look that like that anymore. It's just me. Sorry, that's not a new picture.
15: It's a good photo of her, though.
16: It is. Yeah. She looks great. But you know, if you talk about things I get hung up on, those are it. RFK Jr.'s junior.
15: What a surprise.
16: As a solicitor general.
15: Uh-huh. Yeah.
16: And I think that hurts us, to be honest.
17: Yeah, mm-hmm. But...
16: To
17: piggyback on the Will Cain fun facts, in 1980, these are percentage of U.S. births to foreign born to foreign mothers here in the U.S. In 1980, we were at 6.5% of births in this country, and it's steadily climbed ever since. We're up to 24% of births in this country.
15: That's insane. That's
16: 24% of births in this country are...
17: born to foreign mothers. Foreign mothers.
15: And that was not the intent of the Constitution.
16: No.
15: That was not the intent. It's so easy to understand that. That's not what they intended. For anybody to come here from anywhere else in the world, give birth, and now you've got that anchor to the United States of America.
17: Well, yeah, and don't forget, you've got
15: asinine
17: birth tourism. We have about a million Chinese babies born to Chinese mothers that visited, you know, Guam and over in that part of the nation where we have some islands out there, and then now they're American citizens. That's not going to reap
15: some kind of reward. That's not going to come back to bite us at all.
17: We're good. Jeez. We're good. I mean, we are a suicidal nation.
15: Yeah. It's hard to argue with that.
17: On every level.
15: Really hard to argue with that.
16: And look, and President Trump being the first president to ever go and sit there in front of the Supreme Court while they argued, I mean, intimidate them, seems to have been the wrong thing to do. Because holy cow.
17: It definitely feels like
15: they're going to go the opposite way so it doesn't look like they were intimidated.
16: Yep.
15: I mean, maybe. I don't know.
17: I don't think it would have mattered. I
15: mean, probably not.
17: They're idiots anyway, regardless of if he's there or not.
15: Just agonizing the whole thing. I mean, the birthright citizenship, I would have thought a no-brainer for all six of them. All six of the so-called conservative justices. This is so easy. This isn't even a challenge.
16: And Roberts, it's a new world. It's the same old Constitution. That's the point.
15: Right.
16: That's the point, Justice Roberts.
15: Right. It's that living Constitution. It sounds like he's buying into that. It's a living Constitution.
16: It absolutely
15: changes all the time.
16: Absolutely lives that.
15: No, it doesn't.
16: And it shouldn't be for you. That's not what you're here for.
15: Right.
16: Sir.
15: Man, what a terrible choice he was for Chief Justice. What a terrible choice.
17: Mm-hmm.
15: One of the many terrible choices George W. Bush made.
17: I mean, remember, we got we got Alito because of Harriet Myers, right? I mean, he wanted Harriet Myers.
15: Oh, that's right.
17: And that became Alito, correct?
15: Yeah, if I remember correctly.
17: That would have been a great Chief Justice.
15: Yeah, no kidding. Jeez.
17: Gosh, but I mean,
15: wow.
17: We get the worst picks, man. It's like Republican presidents, you have a chance to make a mark, and time again, Alito became, is what Harry Myers is going to be.
15: This is what they always twist into the constitutionality of birthright citizenship. It's the 14th Amendment. No state shall make or enforce any law which shall abridge the privileges or immunities of citizens of the United States, nor shall any state deprive any person of life, liberty, or property without due process of law, nor deny to any person within its jurisdiction the equal protection of the laws. Okay, so I guess that's what they twist into, that last sentence, nor deny any person within its jurisdiction, that would be the pregnant mother from Mexico or wherever, the equal protection of the laws. So,
16: equal protections of the law.
17: What was happening
16: without
17: back
16: being
17: then,
16: a citizen?
17: What was going on in the country back in 1866 when they passed
15: this? Let's see. We were recovering from the Civil War and trying to figure out where the former slaves fit into society.
17: Because they weren't citizens?
15: Yes. They weren't considered it at
17: so
15: that time.
17: And so we needed an amendment to make sure that they became citizens?
15: Exactly. Exactly.
17: The end.
15: And also, look at the very beginning of this. No state shall make or enforce any law which shall abridge the privileges or immunities of citizens of the United States. So that applies to the whole amendment to me. That tells you we're talking about citizens here. And so when you come here and deliver a baby because you were here for 15 minutes to do that, that doesn't mean those protections extend to you. You're not a citizen. So beat it. Take your kid.
16: Right.
15: Go home.
16: The laws still apply. I mean, if something happens, we will protect you under our laws.
15: Right.
16: No problem.
15: But you can't be granting automatic citizenship to people who shouldn't even be here in the first place. It's nuts. And yes, you're right. This was for the slaves, the former slaves, that they're citizens. All right. And you can, in the South, you cannot take that away from them. They're citizens now. And they should have been the whole time.
16: Right.
15: So, you know, it was correcting a really bad mistake that was made. It wasn't trying to create a new mistake of people who shouldn't be here.
16: Right. My understanding
15: special
16: was,
15: privileges.
16: I understand what you're saying about, you know, the was for the slaves. But the birthright citizenship came to front, forefront because of the Chinese guy
17: in the 1890s. Yeah.
15: Yes.
16: Right.
15: Yes.
16: Yeah. And okay.
17: You gotta love case law.
16: Yes. Yes.
15: Man. It's just an upside down world. And when you can't even count on the judges to fix something this easy, it shows

0: crappy old dusty relic of the past that we're stuck with for some reason. You know what we should do is just put another 50 or 60 amendments in it, and that could fix a lot of
1: things. It could fix a lot of things.
0: You know, let's just do that. With the wisdom we have gathered here in this country can you imagine what great things we could do with that wisdom?
1: You could imagine.
0: Where we've realized that there are 97 genders, not just two. Come on. And some people don't fit into any. So leave them alone.
2: I'd like to hear need to go and revisit what John Roberts found in the Constitution that supported his vote for affirming Obamacare.
0: Oh, man.
2: I mean, Mr., we're going to lean on the Constitution here. Okay, all right. Well, let's go and check out. What did you find under the old Commerce Clause there,
1: What are you leaning on, John?
2: Oh, that's a topic that needs to be explored.
0: Man.
2: John Roberts and
0: he's terrible.
2: Incredibly awkward and an unintelligible vote.
0: And he's not that old either. He's going to be
1: he's not. He's going to be there for a
0: good long time.
1: Yeah. He's got a good 20 years left.
0: Easy. Yeah, he's probably in his early 70s, maybe. 888-900-3393. More Pat Gray Unleashed coming up.

0: This is Pat Gray Unleashed.
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4: Got some tweets here from Lone Wolf 2965. So, according to Justice DEI... If I go to the Kexi store and I steal some cookies, does that make me a member of the Gray family?
5: I mean, in Ketanji yes. Brown Jackson's world, yes.
4: Sure does.
6: Oh my. Well, if it happened in Japan.
5: I see.
4: Okay. And so it's
6: just got to happen.
4: It's got to be another sovereign. Yeah. All right. Okay. New Bomb Turk. All right. No more women on the Supreme Court.
7: Oh, golly.
6: Okay.
4: They are a problem right now. The ones that are there are a problem.
6: I mean, is Roberts, does he identify?
4: Sure. Probably. Roy Mazeika, the audio is working now, but we're going to need you to start the show over from the beginning. That would be great. Thanks. Go to youtube.com/Pat Gray, and we have the audio there, right? The audio will be
5: It'll
4: on
5: be
4: that?
5: There, yeah.
4: Mm-hmm. Cool. So sorry about that. We had a little technical thing.
5: YouTube.com.
6: Yeah, sorry. Patrick. Things sorry. Happen.
4: Yeah. But not usually for 17 minutes. Sometimes it's resolved a little quicker than that. But what are you going to do?
6: We already said sorry. Get over it.
4: Coolest cucumbering thought criminal. Tweets, Ketanji Brown Jackson is what happens when you order a Supreme Court justice on Team U. Yep.
6: That's actually true.
4: Yes.
6: 100% true.
4: It is 100% true. Is. Crazy. I mean, come on. All right. So the other thing is, I guess we'll talk about Iran in a few minutes. But first, let's check the Fat Five and do something.
6: Okay. You know, all right. Let's do it. Happy 50th to Apple, celebrating its 50th anniversary. Technically, yesterday was the exact date. A milestone when the company was founded in a garage. They have come a long way. A snapshot of Apple, market cap $3.7 trillion, 2.5 billion active devices, 166,000 full-time employees.
4: Wow.
6: I mean, they've come a long way. And the person who wrote the story said, your iPhone battery is somehow already down 37%. So, I mean, that makes sense since we've already talked about it. I mean, Warren Buffett said that he sold his stake in the company too early. And not only have they come a long way, we've come a long way. I went back and looked at the Apple insignias and how they've changed. The original one, the very first Apple logo, was Sir Isaac Newton. And it was, you know, illustrations of sitting around the Apple tree, and the Apple Computer Company was draped around the top.
4: Yeah, I don't remember that at all.
6: Steve Jobs is the one, I think, that created that one. And then once he saw it, he was like, that's too busy and it doesn't work.
4: Yeah.
6: It's too much. It's never going to be recreated right.
4: Right.
6: So then they moved on to the different apples. And there was a whole, well, I mean, that was a section, but there's a whole section. Yeah, there we go. That showed the different applications of Apple. Just fascinating. I mean, that's
4: that
6: just
4: is fascinating.
6: It's just an American success story, really.
4: And do you remember the 90s with Apple? Where they stumbled and staggered around after Steve Jobs left. They couldn't figure out what to do with themselves.
6: Right.
4: When Jobs left, that was the end of Apple for a while.
6: No kidding.
4: And when he came back, it was the reinvigoration and a new beginning for Apple. And that guy was, might not have been a nice guy.
6: I know.
4: But man, was he brilliant.
6: Yes.
4: You know, and he did the same thing with Pixar. The guy was pretty good.
6: Yeah, he was.
4: Yeah, pretty good businessman.
6: Pretty good, yeah. And I mean, just the logo is an example of that.
4: Yeah.
6: You know, it gives you a logo. It's like, that's not going to work.
4: And he's right.
6: I need something else.
4: And he's right.
6: I need something else.
4: Yeah.
6: Something basic. Hmm. Something that's going to be able to be recreated.
4: Mm-hmm.
6: And he was right. I love this story. Kid Rock. You know, Kid Rock posted on his X account a couple days ago that this is the level of respect that crap for brains, he used another word, governor of California will never know. God bless America and all those who have made the ultimate sacrifice to defend her. This one, the helicopter showed up in front of his house just outside of Nashville. And, I mean, this
4: nice.
6: Cut alone has, I think, 17 to 20 million views. Not the retweets, not the reposts, just his alone. And there were two of them there, and we see the one, and he gave it a salute. And, you know, it's the Southern White House where he lives. And
4: cool.
6: Not well, yeah, except that, you know, the pilots got in trouble. The U.S. Army, and the U.S. Army spokesman said that the pilots were suspended pending an investigation. And the Army said they confirmed that the Apache helicopters from the 101st Combat Aviation Brigade at Fort Campbell conducted a flight in the Nashville area that was attracted public and media attention. The incident is now under the Army Regulations 15-6 Administrative Investigation. The personnel have been suspended from flight duties while the Army reviews the circumstances surrounding this mission, including compliance with relevant FAA regulations, aviation safety protocol, and approval requirements.
8: All right.
6: Well, not so fast. Secretary of War Pete Hegseth quote tweeted the video post from Kid Rock saying, thank you at Kid Rock, at U.S. Army pilot suspension lifted. No punishment, no investigation. Good. Carry on, patriots.
8: How awesome.
6: Yes. That's and then just before Hegseth did that, Kid did a quick video with, I don't know who it was, one of his dupe people, about the pilots kind of being in trouble, and it was prior to the suspension being lifted. And one of the things that he said was, I think they'll be okay. I mean, my buddy is the commander in chief. And then he said this.
8: And so I just, you know, gave him a salute and, you know, kind of a thank you. And, man, it was a level of respect that I got that no award or record sales could ever do. And you know, at the end of the day, if it makes their day a little brighter, you know, for their service to our country protecting us, I think that's a great thing. Especially when I saw yesterday that there was, you know, the No Kings thing going down and there's people flipping them off. I'm like, I don't care what your politics are, but come on, man, if you're flipping our military off, I'm the king of the bird. Like, if you're flipping our military off, you're on the wrong side of things.
5: Thank you. So did he even know they were coming up there ahead
6: no.
5: of time?
6: No,
5: see, that would be a little bit concerning for me.
6: No, he talked about he had talked to them when he and J.D. Vance were at the base.
5: Gotcha. So it wasn't completely out of the blue. He said,
6: you know, you can come by anytime.
5: Okay, cool.
6: Because he sees them fly to the football stadium.
5: Gotcha.
6: They fly that
5: I love
6: path.
5: That. That's cool.
6: To the football
5: so
6: stadium
5: come on
6: for
5: over
6: Sunday
5: here, just a little
6: games.
5: Bit off the yeah. course a little bit. That's cool. Yeah. I mean, look, I'm so glad that Hegseth stepped in. My grandfather, right after World War II, was courting my grandmother, and he was stationed near D.C., and he on their first date, he took her around the Washington Memorial.
6: Oh, nice.
5: And his...
6: in trouble?
5: His commanding officer chewed him out when he landed, but the end.
6: Yeah, right, it's over.
5: Seriously. And look, he ended up getting a bride out of it. So there you go.
6: Right. Mm-hmm.
5: Fun stuff.
6: Did some people make a lot of money on very well-timed bets on prediction markets?
4: You bet they did.
6: Break insider trading
5: laws. This is happening a lot with a lot of
6: things.
5: Well,
6: that's what federal prosecutors at Manhattan are looking into. According to CNN, and CNN was actually reporting on this, officials met with the Polymarket representatives following some hard-to-ignore trades in recent months. A mystery bettor won $400,000 on a prediction that Venezuelan President Nicolas Maduro would soon be out of power just hours before U.S. forces unexpectedly captured him. Coincidence? Sure. Another person bet $87,000 that the U.S. would strike Iran when the odds were just 17%. About 71 minutes later, news broke that we struck Iran. That wager suddenly worth $553,000. So and the list goes on.
4: Yeah, that same person just bet that we'd have ground troops.
5: $800,000 that we would have ground troops. And so everyone expected last night's speech to announce that.
4: Yep.
6: Which,
4: but he didn't.
6: We didn't learn anything new last
4: nothing,
6: night.
4: Nothing.
6: I mean, we talk about it later, I know. Yeah. But we didn't learn anything new from that speech last night. But anyway, no one has been charged here. Prosecutors wanted to discuss how existing fraud laws could apply to the industry. Polymarket and Kelce both have added insider trading guardrails, I guess. But, of course, lawmakers. That's not enough, isn't it? It makes me nervous when we have Democrats and Elizabeth Warren leading the pack that wants answers.
5: Yeah.
6: It says here in the story, even though insider trading on government information is already illegal. Is it?
5: Is it, though?
6: Is it?
5: So it's okay for Congress to do it, but not someone in the situation room?
6: So there's growing speculation that federal employees may have also benefited from private knowledge, and you know, the government, we'll see how they dive into this. But good luck. God bless. Somebody's making some money.
5: Right.
6: I would bet that some people might even be betting on exactly how long they're going to be able to continue to bet.
5: You know, honestly, it's always the greed that gets you, right? You make
6: right.
5: You get a big win, you should just go and hide anonymously, man.
6: Absolutely, and you're always the next. It's always going to be the next one.
5: Yeah.
6: Next one. I'll stop the next
5: I'll stop
6: time.
5: The next one. Yeah, I'll stop the next one more time.
6: Just one more. It's always the greed.
5: Yep.
6: Always. Air Canada announced yesterday that the CEO would be departing before the end of the third quarter. The decision comes 1 week after Michael Rousseau offered condolences almost entirely in English following a crash at LaGuardia Airport that killed two Air Canada pilots. To translate that, despite Canada officials being bilingual nation, French and English, the airline being based in French-speaking Quebec, Rousseau doesn't speak French. The video message after the incident began with a bonjour and ended with a merci, and was subtitled in
4: merci.
6: French. That's what I said.
4: Mm-hmm. Okay.
6: Merci.
4: Yes, merci.
6: You say it whatever way you want it.
4: All right.
6: It's French. Nobody cares. And he otherwise spoke in English, and that pissed everyone off.
5: Oh.
6: So they were like, and he said when he took the job, hey, I don't speak French.
5: Give it another generation, we'll, and it'll be the same,
6: you know,
5: in this country.
6: I'll try it.
5: Spanish.
6: He said, I'll take lessons and stuff. I'll try it, but, right. You know, I'm not doing it. Well, that's not good enough.
5: So you tell me that the Frenchy-French Canadians are sensitive?
6: Yes.
5: Okay.
4: Surprise.
5: It's going to happen in a generation. It's going to be just like that with Spanish in this country.
4: Yeah.
6: Yeah, probably. And we got news yesterday that Tiger Woods leaving the country.
5: Oh, no.
6: He needs to get out of the country to do his rehab. He can't do it here. There's no place that Tiger can do it here in this country. So the judge said, yeah, go ahead. He's going to seek comprehensive inpatient treatment out of the country for the sake of his privacy after the DUI last Friday. The attorney went before the judge and said the defendant's treating physician, the out-of-the-country treatment facility recommendation is based upon the defendant's complex clinical presentation and the urgent need for a level of care that cannot safely or effectively be done within the United States, and his privacy has been repeatedly compromised. And the judge was like, all right, go ahead, get out of here.
4: Mm.
6: So... good luck, Tiger.
4: Mm-hmm.
6: I hope everything works out. That is your daily Chewing the Fat Fat 5. Now's a great time to become a subscriber to Blaze TV. Not only are you going to get Blaze TV exclusives, you'll get access to all the other shows on the network like Stu and Dave Do America. That's what it is. Mm-hmm. Plus, you get our dinosaur special podcast that we're doing weekly about the Netflix Dinosaurs documentary. We also, this week is the final Dinosaurs chat, and we're going to have ICR here, and we're going to go over...
4: the young Earth people.
6: We're going to go over what possibly that the Netflix Dinosaurs documentary could have gotten wrong. And then you have the Dr. Fauci special, the cover-up with Matt Kibbe.
4: Mm-hmm.
6: I mean, now's a perfect time to become a member of Blaze TV.
4: Look at that.
6: Thank you.
4: $40 off with the code LABLEAK? No, I wouldn't use that. But
6: stop it.
4: Here's what you got to do.
5: Yeah.
4: Use the code PAT45.
6: I don't even think you need a code.
4: $45
6: I think
4: off.
6: If you go to
4: blazetv.com/PAT, it'll be automatically applied.
6: Yes.
4: So that might be the easiest way
6: yes.
4: to go.
6: So you don't need to, I mean, LABLEAK from Matt Kibbe is
4: That's
6: cute.
4: Nice. That's
6: cute.
4: Nice.
6: Stu and Dave doing whatever
4: That's
6: they're doing.
4: Whatever. It's cute. I'm sure it is.
6: But,
4: mm-hmm. but
6: BlazeTV.com/Pat.
4: $45 off.
6: An annual subscription. That's pretty huge.
4: Yeah.
6: And there's no telling how long it's going to last. I thought it was going to be over by now.
4: Get it today before our manager comes to his senses.
6: Before he figures out the password.
4: Do you see Lindsey Buckingham was attacked in Santa Monica?
6: Oh, wow. No.
4: Yeah. Some
6: wow,
4: woman.
6: Lindsay, he's got to be what, 80 now? 80-ish?
4: Probably close, yeah.
6: Yeah.
4: He's got to be.
6: That's not good.
4: Some woman doused him in some kind of substance. They don't really know what it was. And then she ran off. I think it was Stevie Nicks. But they haven't caught her yet. She's still harboring ill will there.
6: I thought I'd heard that she'd forgiven him.
4: Yeah,
6: but
4: I don't think so.
6: No.
4: I don't think so.
6: Holy cow.
4: That go your own way thing still pissing her off.
6: How dare you walk on the same sidewalk I'm on, you bastard.
4: Yeah. So, I mean, kind of scary. I don't know what she doused him in, but... you know, we've seen people be lit on fire and
6: pushed in front of trains and pushed in front of cars, all of it.
4: Dangerous situation.
6: Yeah.
4: Here's a good safety tip. Don't do that to anybody. Okay? Don't do that.
6: Don't be mean.
4: No, that's not. It's not nice.
6: Don't be mean.
4: It's not right. And yeah, we're going to be a little judgy on that. I'm going to say.
6: Absolutely.
4: It's not nice to douse people in acid.
9: Suboptimal?
4: Or gasoline. Suboptimal.
9: Okay, just making
6: sure. Did you also see, I didn't put this in the Fat Five, but I think we have the picture of it, how the White House did the Washington Monument last night in honor of the launch. It was really cool. They had the rocket on the monument.
4: Is cool.
6: That's pretty cool, isn't
4: that
6: it?
4: That is awesome, man. Oh, I like that a lot.
6: Yeah, that's pretty cool.
4: That look is at that. So cool.
6: And listen, here's the thing. I'm pretty sure it's real.
5: Is that real? Is that even real?
4: That is awesome. That is a good use of technology.
6: Yes, it is.
4: Yeah,
6: yes,
4: that's
6: it
4: really
6: is.
4: Bet it is.
9: So they're telling us that that's a rocket?
6: And
9: it's possible for that memorial to just lift off?
6: Yes, that's what they're telling us.
9: Okay.
6: That's what they're telling us.
4: All right. Yep.
6: Yep. That's what they're telling. Oh, look at, there goes the monument. That's what it was built for.
4: Well, it was built by space aliens many, many hundreds of thousands of years ago.
5: If you went to George Washington, if you somehow got him back for 5 minutes and just said, well, first of all,
4: look at this, George.
5: For you. It's pretty cool, right?
4: Yeah.
5: But check this out. We're going out in the space.
4: Watch what
5: now,
4: we can do.
5: Whatnot,
6: and well, look, we've had Burchett talk about aliens lately, and we've had what's his face, Matt Gaetz, talking about aliens lately in different podcasts. So really strange, strange time.
4: Who else was it? There was somebody else this week, right? That was talking about aliens. Believed it.
6: I don't know.
5: J.D. Vance was saying there were demons.
6: Oh yeah, J.D. Vance. Right. So we've had Gaetz, J.D. Vance, and Tim Burchett. Yeah,
5: they're getting us ready for those disclosures.
6: I think they are.
4: Uh huh.
9: Aliens.gov.
4: Aliens.gov. They still don't think we can handle it for whatever reason.
6: No, that's what Burchett
9: can
6: says.
9: Can we handle it?
5: Yeah, well, we've been electing them for a century
4: I'm not
5: now.
4: About
6: me
4: it.
6: Too.
9: Keith, those are the lizard people.
5: Oh, my bad.
4: Yeah.
5: I get them mixed up.
4: All right. 888-900-3393. More coming up.
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4: Oh, that reminds me. We have bingo. Pat Gray bingo coming up. That begins again on Monday, right?
5: Awesome. It does.
4: That's kind of exciting.
5: We are ready to go.
4: You win fabulous prizes selected especially for you.
6: For you.
5: Yeah.
4: Just like the Newlywed Game, where the prize was waiting backstage for whoever wins it, and they didn't know who was going to win it, but that was especially for you.
6: Chosen especially
5: way to ruin it. Yeah. We have two great Pat heads who have been helping us. You know, Just Who Muck and Fudge is constantly making the bingo cards.
4: Yep.
5: Currently pinned to the top of @PatUnleashed on X.
4: Mm-hmm.
5: And then we have a True Grit newsman who created an app.
4: Oh, this is so amazing.
5: Yeah,
4: really cool.
5: It's only available for Google right now, Android. So if you have knowledge on making Apple apps, thank you, then I can get you connected with True Grit Newsman.
4: Nice.
5: Who created this. And so it's very cool. I was showing you guys yesterday how you can keep it up throughout the week. You can just fill in the things on the app, and it's available in the Google Play Store. Look for Pat Gray Bingo.
4: Pretty cool.
5: Yeah, and so we'll be doing that starting Monday.
6: So he makes apps, but he can't make the other app?
5: You need to back off.
6: Is that what you just said?
5: Back off.
6: Okay, I was just asking. I was just wondering what
5: can you make
6: on.
5: Apps? Mm-hmm.
6: No.
4: All right. Shut up.
6: I mean, AI can, I would guess.
4: Well, AI can make apps.
5: That.
9: Oh, yes.
5: AI can do
9: an app. AI can make an app from scratch.
4: Can it do Apple?
9: Yes.
5: I mean, all right. Chris is on.
6: I don't know. I mean, maybe.
9: I'm not on it. Nope. Not my problem.
5: Jeffy's on it.
6: No.
5: Nope.
6: I am not an app maker. I was just asking the question.
5: And the reason you want to play bingo.
6: I heard that this man made an app. But couldn't make the Apple.
4: That's the good thing, though. A lot of people are just asking questions. They're not saying anything outrageous. They're just asking questions.
6: Thank you.
4: That's all I'm doing.
6: Thank you.
5: And if you're new to the program, you've never played Pat Gray Bingo, you're going to see on the squares, you know, different sound effects that we use or things that we say. And when that happens, that's when you mark off the square and you win $30 to spend at patgrayshop.com and a dozen Kexi cookies.
4: That's correct. From Kexi.com. All right. So I guess we're caught up then on on the housekeeping stuff.
6: One of the best, and when you talk about people just asking questions, though, one of my favorite April Fools yesterday was from Mike Huckabee. And I'm trying to find the exact post that Mike Huckabee posted yesterday. Got so much NASA stuff here. But it was talking about how Tucker Carlson was needed to come to Jerusalem and wanted to stop asking all these questions. I can't find the stupid. Shouldn't have brought it up. Because I can't find the stupid thing.
4: No, I think it's an incredible explanation.
6: Here it is right here.
4: Now we're incredible.
15: Now we're blown away by Mike.
9: Wow, that was brilliant.
6: It was good. Tucker Carlson just called, wants to come to Jerusalem to share Easter Sunday with me. Said he's been wrong about Israel, Jews, Iran, criticizing at real Donald Trump, and wants to publicly renounce stuff he's been saying and do it right here in the heart of Israel.
4: Oh, wow.
6: And then he replied to himself saying, come on, you knew it was April Fool's.
4: are Christians going to be allowed to celebrate Easter over there in Jerusalem?
9: Why wouldn't they?
4: Well, they couldn't celebrate Palm Sunday.
16: Yeah. It, supposedly that was for their own safety.
4: Mm-hmm. Is a total of four individuals, the four different Easter Christian leaders?
9: It was just a Catholic.
4: Because it was too much of a crowd there. You got the four people. And woo, crowd control time.
16: It's bigger than three. It's not three, right?
6: No, it is not.
16: That's a full four people.
9: That's a square.
4: Now, the government of Israel has since said, yeah, are bad. So I guess that...
16: Yeah.
4: I guess Easter
16: I'm sure they got some flack for that.
6: I'm sure.
16: A little blowback on that. So that's kind of worked out. But speaking of Easter, here's President Trump's Easter message.
17: On Good Friday, the Son of God was nailed to the cross, crucified, and he died for all of us. It was a day of darkness, but it wasn't the end. By any means, it was not the end. On Easter Sunday, the stone was rolled away and the grave was empty. Christians everywhere rejoiced, and we continue to rejoice. Easter is one of the incredible days. It was a miracle.
6: Amen.
17: In all of history, the resurrection of Jesus Christ. It was one of the great, it was the great miracle, I guess, right?
4: Mm-hmm. Yep, you're right. You are right. When you're right, you're right.
6: Amen.
16: Nobody's ever seen anything like it.
4: I love that.
16: That's true.
4: Just an American president talking like that. Wow, that's awesome.
16: Pretty amazing. It sure is. You didn't see Joe Biden doing that.
6: No, you did not.
16: You didn't see Barack Obama doing that. No, that's great. That's really awesome. You know what? I think his faith was really kicked into high gear with that assassination attempt.
6: Absolutely.
16: He talks about it quite a bit. And I think it really did. It's pretty meaningful to him that he was spared there because that was a close call. He also had a message to Erica Kirk.
17: Happy. Anybody that doesn't want, hello, darling. Wow, this is a good table. I like that table. You're doing well, right? Okay. I think you should sue him, but, you know. Well, I told him, you're to sue some of these. They're so jealous of Erica. I said, you're to sue their... I can say it. You're not allowed to say this. You have to be nicer. Sue their ass off.
4: Now, let me get back to my Easter message about Jesus and forgiveness.
16: Yes. And aside from the Christianity involved there.
4: Yeah.
16: I just think that would be a mistake for her because that would backfire.
6: I think it would, too.
16: Yeah. That would just turn uglier for her.
6: I mean, then the people who are yapping against her got to hate even Trump mentioning that, right?
16: I mean,
6: Candace has got to be.
16: I mean, they deserve it. They deserve to be sued. Yeah. But I just think that'd be, that's opening a can of worms she doesn't need to open.
9: Oh, yes. And Candace replied back. She was upset.
16: With the president?
6: Of course she was.
4: Oh, really?
16: No. Candace was upset about something?
9: I know. Shocked. That's why didn't send it in because...
16: That's interesting.
9: It's
16: Because she's
9: shocking.
16: Always upset?
9: Oh.
16: Yeah. Okay.
9: Wait.
16: The other way.
9: We're going the other way, Pat. Uh-huh. Yeah.
16: All right.
9: Sorry about that.
16: So what was it she said? You don't have it.
9: Well, like I said, I didn't send it because it was so out of character.
16: But you were talking
6: we're
16: about
6: invested
16: it.
6: Invested in it now. Yeah. We have to know.
9: So now we're invested like the Mike Huckabee?
16: Okay.
6: I didn't find it.
16: While you look for that, you know, we still have the controversy over the bullet that killed Charlie. And I know we touched on this yesterday, but I really think it's important to understand this. With all the hysteria surrounding it, the defense did receive a hard drive with more than 600,000 files in a meeting that they had on March 12th with prosecutors. So they got 600,000 files, which came on top of the 20,000 files they already had. They're getting an awful lot of the prosecution evidence. 31 hours of audio, 700 hours of video. And when asked about the defense's characterization of the ATF report, meaning the bullet fragments, Christopher D. Ballard, who's the spokesman for the Utah County Attorney's Office, he said ethical rules prohibit him from speaking publicly about forensic testing and test results. But he said, I can say generally that when the results of a bullet fragment analysis come back as inconclusive, that means only that the fragment did not contain enough detail for the examiner to determine whether the characteristics on the fragment were consistent with having been fired by a particular firearm. In other words, the only conclusive thing you can take from this initial report is there wasn't enough left of the bullet to be able to identify it to or link it to any rifle.
6: And then
16: or
6: they said they were sending it for more analysis. Which,
16: right, and they're doing more testing.
6: If I'm the defense, I'm going with them on that. I'm bringing my own people with me on that because they've already said, I mean, they're trying to bury them. I mean, I don't look, the kid, I believe that the kid did it, but
16: so do I.
6: He still gets to have his day in court.
16: I mean, it looks to me like Tyler Robinson shot Charlie.
6: He still gets to have his day in court. And if I'm the defense and I'm getting buried by the prosecution over all of this, they should absolutely just go with the prosecution because there's no, I mean, the bullet is now degraded to nothing. They need to be there for that.
16: Yes, I would if I were them.
6: They need to be there for that.
16: But if some other reality is proven, I'll accept that. I mean, it's just that that's not the case
6: so far.
16: There is no other reality.
6: Correct.
16: Other than it sure looks like, and he said he did it, and so yes. Tyler Robinson is the main focus right now.
5: Yeah, one of the most convincing things that I've seen repeatedly from like ballistics experts and all this stuff is to your point about how the bullet being degraded. And when you see these guys go over the kind of bullet, I think it's a soft point. I mean, those are more likely to disintegrate,
16: right?
5: And expand and then become unrecognizable and you know, that's where we're at.
16: Yes. So you can't match it to the
6: correct
16: the weapon necessarily, or any weapon.
5: Or any that's the thing. That's exactly that's how it needs to be said.
16: Yes, because the defense is taking it and running with it and said it doesn't match to the weapon. It doesn't match the right. That's not
6: And that's
16: okay. All right.
6: That's what they do. That's what they do.
16: They're trying to create, you know, some reasonable doubt. That's what they're doing because he faces the death penalty. That's what they're going to. Prosecution just said that they're going to recommend the death penalty.
6: Oh, I mean, are we against that?
5: And it's
16: I'm not.
5: In Utah, and so he could meet the same fate that he allegedly gave Charlie, right?
6: Yes, he could.
16: Yeah,
5: with the fire.
16: You have three choices. I think they still do that.
6: Yes, they do.
16: You can do hanging, electric chair, or firing squad.
15: Oh, really?
6: Yeah. Mm-hmm.
15: That's interesting.
16: And you pick. You get to pick.
5: Like a menu. Tomorrow you're going to die. Now you get to pick which way.
6: I mean, you get to pick how you die. You don't even get to pick your last meal.
15: I was going to ask if you get to pick a last meal.
6: Yeah, I don't know. Some states don't do that anymore.
5: What?
6: Yeah. You're on death row.
16: Some do, but some don't.
6: Right.
16: But I don't know if Utah does or not.
6: I don't remember if Utah does it or not.
16: They usually get what they want. And for the last meal, why not? Whatever. Here. Here's.
6: Wow.
16: Yeah.
5: But you're right. I mean, he's going to get his day in court. We're going to see if there was anything larger going on.
16: Yeah.
5: And I'm looking forward to that.
6: Yeah. So I'm just interested if we, you know, have the Candace clip or not yet.
5: We're invested in it, like you said.
15: Okay. Mm-hmm. So, yes, in Utah, you can request the last meal.
16: Okay.
15: And then here's Candace.
16: All right.
18: Special shout out goes to President Donald Trump, who today had their little Easter celebration. Erica Kirk was in attendance, and he suggested, he didn't suggest, he told her he should sue people that are making fun of her because they're jealous of her. It's like how far they fall, you know, how far they
5: fall.
18: He's like fully Jewish now, I think, you know, like he's just like, Israelis. Sue if your feelings are hurt. Sue.
16: My gosh.
18: It's like, I think Ben Shapiro.
16: Pause it for a second.
5: You gotta pause this.
16: She's turning this into a Jewish thing too.
5: There's so much here.
15: Yes, because all the Jews are inside his head.
5: Okay, but hold on a second. The president never mentioned anything about Jews or Israelis.
16: Or Candace Owens,
5: or
16: for that matter.
5: Herself. You talk about...
16: Wow.
5: Missensitivity over here. Oh, my goodness.
16: Oh, this goes beyond
15: sensitivity. I rewinded just a little bit because Keith said rewind, so here it is.
18: Far they fall. You know how far they fall. He's like... fully Jewish now, I think, you know, like he's just what? Like it's all of the Israelis sue if your feelings are hurt, sue. Wow. That's like, I think Ben Shapiro to the show, she should pause sue it. Her
16: but that's not anti-Semitic.
5: I'm only
16: saying that all Jews sue people. That's all I'm saying. If you're Jewish, you probably sue people.
15: Where did you get that, Pat?
16: From Candace just now. That's where I'm getting that.
6: That's absolutely.
16: That's incredible.
5: That is, you talk about making a leap, man.
15: Right?
16: But you're just anti-Israel.
15: Oh,
16: right?
15: Yes.
16: It has nothing to do with Jews.
6: Yeah, well, you're except just, that it kind of does.
16: Except
6: that's what
16: it kind of does because that's what she said.
15: And according to her, Trump is a Jew now.
16: My
15: so.
16: Weird. Gosh, that's bizarre.
6: We're saying that if you're a Christian, how far they have fallen. So he's fallen to become a Jew.
16: Into Judaism, yeah.
6: And a Jew.
16: Yeah. All right, is there more?
15: Oh, the rest of it, you guys are just going to make me stop and play. But I'll give you a little bit.
18: Mm-hmm. Anyway, we should watch that clip of what Trump said. Take a listen.
6: Oh, yeah, okay.
16: Oh, we already heard that part.
18: Okay. What a way to honor Holy Week. Sue them. Sue them. Everybody's just jealous of you. It's like, there's something that's just so middle school about this. It's, we want to know who killed Charlie Kirk. So could you park aside the lawyers and get information for us, Trump? No, you can't do that, can you? Right? You obviously can't do that. You know, if you're going to sue somebody, maybe people that are in the Epstein files... A good reason to sue is like getting away with raping kids for decades and protecting them because of who they are. Maybe somebody, the 33 Club should be sued.
16: The 33 Club?
18: You're going to sue Drewski? You're going to sue us for knowing that they're lying about
16: everything?
18: Anybody
16: know what the 33 Club is?
6: I'm not sure what that is. Is that an Epstein thing?
5: I'm looking it up right now.
16: I don't know.
15: There's so much wisdom in here.
16: So much wisdom. You're right.
6: I've had a couple of Epstein stories that I've saved that I've had in the above the fat pile, but it's still part of the fat. There was a couple. Bank of America agreed to pay $72.5 million to victims of Jeffrey Epstein to settle the federal class action lawsuit that claimed the bank facilitated Epstein's sex trafficking operation. Which I found, interesting. Mm-hmm. And I don't know how much that is per person, the class action lawsuit, because usually in the class action...
16: It's over $1.50.
15: It's like
16: $1.53 or something.
6: That's pretty good, though.
16: Really good.
6: That's pretty good. That's really good. Out of the $72.5 million.
16: You get a check cut for $1.53. Yes, it's not bad at all.
6: And
16: don't spend it in one place if you're getting that check. Okay. Don't spend it all in one place.
6: I don't think they allow you to.
16: Okay.
6: Google and Trump administration were hit by a lawsuit from a victim of Jeffrey Epstein for publishing and republishing identifying information in the Epstein files. I mean, you can't win.
16: Mm-mm.
6: All you damn Epstein people, we got to release the files. Now we're getting sued because we released the files.
16: Wow.
6: I mean, okay.
16: Crazy.
6: Absolutely crazy. 33 Club?
16: 33 Club. What is that?
6: Jeffrey Epstein.
5: I don't know that I'm able to really talk at depth that much.
15: Is that bad?
5: No. I'm just trying to figure out if this is the same thing. I mean, you guys are throwing this at me right now. I mean, I just...
15: I'm sorry, that was Candace who threw it at you. I didn't throw anything.
5: All eyes on me. I don't know if she's trying to say that
16: we don't have to figure it out this second anyway. We can look for it during the break. And in the meantime, I can tell you about Kexi cookies.
6: There you go.
16: Man, they're fantastic. They are delicious. You're going to love them. The Easter box is about gone, I think. I don't know. I haven't checked this morning, but you can check it out. And if you still want the Easter box, go to Kexi.com. 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
6: Plus, we found out today that it's possible mm-hmm. that if you were to have a Kexi cookie in your hand, you become part of the Gray family.
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4: Got some tweets. Conservatarians tweets. Thankfully, my brain is a disengage function that kicks in as soon as the words Candace Owens says enters the chat.
15: What? Are you seriously?
8: Wow.
4: Wow.
8: Awesome.
15: That's some... Wow.
4: Yeah. I don't know. As you would say... Chris, he's just embarrassing himself.
6: Yeah, that's for sure.
15: On a national level, not just your little
4: state. No, in front
15: state.
4: Of everybody. No. In front of the whole class.
15: The whole class.
4: It's like we've invited him up to the front of the class and we stuck gum on his nose.
15: Yes. Wow.
4: And now he's got to stand there and show the class that the whole class period. Right.
15: Wow.
4: Yeah.
8: Good stuff.
4: All right. Flat Earth Think Tank. Yes, Candace. How far they fall. Thank you.
6: That is a good point.
4: From Jeff Gibson. Can we ask Candace if the aliens are Jewish and that's why we aren't getting the information?
8: Okay.
15: So are they suing us to not release the files?
4: Probably.
15: Okay.
4: Yeah, probably. Okay. Over on the Pat Gray Unleashed chat, Sally Sawyer says, and I'm pretty sure she's discussing Candace here, she's been possessed.
8: Maybe.
4: Anne Eoke says something is wrong with her.
15: I've said that.
6: I believe we have covered that ground. Yeah.
4: Aaron York, PA. This obviously referencing her saying that that Trump has gone full Jewish. But Trump just mentioned the resurrection of Jesus. The Jews don't believe that.
8: Right.
4: So your bat crap crazy rhetoric doesn't even work. Candace.
6: I've got to find out if Candace. I know someone who at one point was really good friends with Candace.
16: Yeah.
6: And
16: we know many people who are very good friends.
6: I got to reach out and see if that's...
16: You should, because something... You're on. Right. Something has happened
6: here. Yeah.
16: I mean, we've made that point multiple times. I honestly, I don't know if there's a mental thing, mental illness. I don't know. Did she bump her head on something?
0: Yes. It was one bump too many.
16: Yeah.
6: Yeah. Look, that happens, right?
16: You know,
6: PTSD, she's got it.
10: Honestly, I still want to know who is writing her scripts. Because remember, they're putting words in there that she's never seen before in her life.
16: Oh, yeah. Apparently.
10: I want to know who's writing those.
6: And bizarre. I thought we were going to find out about, do I get to join Club 33 or Pac 33?
0: Oh, yes, you get to join.
6: Or is this the 33 Club?
16: I think we figured out what it is.
0: Yes, 3 days ago, she tweeted this. These Freemasons run the French government and founded America.
16: Okay.
10: Level 33.
0: None of this is imagined. It goes back millennia. Charlie Kirk's murder was a ritualistic killing, and French Foreign Legion troops were on the ground. Happy Monday.
16: Wow. The and French Foreign Legion killed
0: him? Yes. So, Jeffy, what is she talking about here?
6: Well, she talked about that case.
16: What?
6: There's a...

0: Yeah, so 33 means that is the inner elite circle of the Freemasonry, which is the 33rd degree. But here's the thing, guys. Did you guys know that Charlie was assassinated because of the number 33? For example, it was a 33 manhunt.
1: It was a what?
0: A 33-hour manhunt for Tyler Robinson.
2: So what did they get there?
3: A 33-hour manhunt.
2: So they got there at hour 32, and they're like, just hold your position for another hour, boys.
3: The Masons told us.
2: Here.
3: I just got a call from the Masons. We got to wait another hour.
0: He was found in St. George, Utah, which the Freemason Lodge number 33 is located.
3: Of course.
2: Oh, my gosh.
3: Nailed it.
0: The number 33 is the international phone number for France.
3: No! Oh, my gosh.
2: What? What?
4: That is awesome.
0: 22 people were involved in the French thing, so don't.
3: Okay.
4: Oh yeah, that's not.
2: Wait, that ruins it.
1: That's not. That's only 22.
0: She
1: You're
0: said
1: 11
0: it's
1: short.
0: To 33.
1: Okay.
5: This is Pat Gray Unleashed.
6: If it comes down to it, I'm not going to avoid telling the truth.
7: Is the deep state that threatened by what we talk about?
8: You want to be a brave truth teller? Let's have it out.
9: I was just looking for more information on Quibit's technology.
1: These are just cold, hard, proven facts.
10: Day one of exposing black history because it, like, literally didn't even happen.
11: I led the charge calling for Bondi to be fired.
12: Tim Walz dropped out of his reelection bid because of this Somali scandal that we broke right here.
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17: In 2017,
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5: You are embarrassing yourself right now, Jeffy.
6: Packing a
5: 22, right? That's a 2 and a 2.
6: 2 and a 2.
5: 33 is a 3 and a 3.
7: Right.
5: Okay,
8: they're all
5: double numbers.
8: What aren't you getting?
5: Duns, 33.
8: Oh, my God.
5: 22 and 33 are linked.
9: So if we put the 18-minute together along with the 7-minute together, you got 22 minutes. You sell it with 8 minutes of ads, you got 30 minutes.
5: Oh, you get it?
8: Okay.
5: Duh.
8: Nice.
5: You get it now? Come
9: not
5: on,
9: really,
5: man.
9: But okay.
5: Stupid. Stop embarrassing
8: yourself.
5: We'll
8: explain during the break.
5: Adrian Slade tweets, the Masonic Temple is where the Build-A-Bears, the David Lee Rothschilds, and the Order of the Water Buffalo conspired with the French Foreign Legion to assassinate Charlie Kirk.
9: Yeah, okay.
5: According to Candace Owens, something like that, I guess.
6: Send that in, Adrian.
5: I don't know.
6: Send that into her tip line.
5: This is really interesting, the French aspect of this, because, first of all, she started going after Brigitte Macron.
9: Right.
5: French First Lady. And she's a man, and whatever, all of that stuff. And she's being sued, I think, still, right, in Delaware?
9: As far as I know, that case is still ongoing.
5: And we were supposed to hear her evidence on that a long time ago. She's getting really close to releasing all that information.
6: Well, Pat, she got not distracted, but she had to solve the case of who killed Charlie Kirk.
5: What's more important, figuring out the Charlie thing? You should figure that out. Obviously, she's really close to it.
9: Yeah,
5: she's really, really close.
9: Her friend Charlie.
5: You know, that's interesting, too, because I know they were friends, but insiders close to the source say that Charlie was warning people around him not to deal with her at the end.
9: Yes.
5: Because she was crazy.
9: She started to lose her mind.
5: Yeah. I don't know if that's definitive, we've heard multiple reports about that.
9: But we've heard multiple reports circulating.
5: With insiders close to the source. One of them knows a person who's French.
6: What?
5: Yeah. One of these people knows a person. Now, it's not in France, but it's French-Canadian.
9: But that's pretty connected. How is the person that they know 33 years of age?
5: No, they're 22, which is...
8: Bring it right back home.
5: And he used to play Legion baseball.
6: And was his jersey number 33?
5: And his jersey number was 22.
8: Shut up. Hang on a second. Has he ever had French fries?
9: 33.
5: He has had French fries. Yes, on I think a number of occasions.
9: Well, how do you get to 33?
7: Wow. What is it with you?
5: Man, how many times do I have to explain it to you before it gets through your thick head?
6: 33 times, Pat.
8: I don't understand what's happening over here with you.
5: Come on. Join the discussion.
8: Do you not understand what is happening right before your eyes?
6: The funny thing is, I see what Jeffy's doing. I see what he's doing. I'm going to throw him under the bus right here.
5: Okay.
6: So we checked it. We confirmed that the Mason building is a St. George 33 Lodge.
9: Right. It is.
5: Okay.
6: Okay.
5: Yeah. All right.
6: And then the placard says,
5: and you know what else? Who was caught in St. George? This is a true thing.
9: Yes.
6: Yeah.
5: Tyler Robinson.
6: Yeah. Exactly. So, and I want to tie this to Jeffy. Jeffy, the plaque. What's the date of the plaque?
9: October 29th.
6: And that date means what to you?
9: That's my stepfather's birthday.
6: Jeffy's in it.
5: Are you Jewish?
9: I have not fallen that low yet, my friend. Okay.
8: Can I just?
5: Oh man!
8: Can I just say
5: you can?
8: I didn't want to bring this up, but since we're, I mean,
5: oh boy! Oh no! Are we all connected to this?
8: So my mom used to live in the town next to St. George in Utah.
5: No. Really?
8: I didn't want to.
6: So wait, you also connected?
9: How close was she to 30? The lodge?
8: Yeah, like really close. Like, I don't know.
5: Oh, my gosh. Really?
8: I said too much.
5: You really did. I wasn't going to say anything either, but I used to live.
6: I was just going to tell you. You've been quiet,
5: 5 hours from St. George in Salt Lake City,
8: Utah. Arrest this man.
6: Well, not just that, sir. I'm going to push it one more level.
5: Okay.
6: Your religion comes from where?
5: Utah.
8: Okay.
5: Well, the case doesn't really come from there, but yes, it's headquartered there.
6: Where's headquarters at?
5: Salt Lake City, Utah. Mm-hmm.
6: And I believe your son went to what school?
5: UVU.
9: Oh, my gosh.
8: All right, where are the cuffs?
5: Oh, my gosh.
8: Where are the cuffs?
6: And you're a supporter of what team?
5: Okay. The BYU Cougars.
6: Shut up, bro.
5: Provo, Utah, which is right next to Orem, which is where it all happened.
6: Wow. Someone call Candace Owens.
8: I don't think we're close anymore. I think we're on it.
6: I think we're on it.
8: And we just stole her thunder.
9: Mm-hmm.
8: This is why you do a show in the morning.
5: Right.
8: We stole the thunder of Miss Afternoon. Before she had a chance to present it to everybody.
6: And who went to Israel 3 years ago?
8: Me?
5: You? Oh, wow.
8: Man, we are all guilty of something here.
5: We sure are.
9: Yeah, we're in on it. I mean, I wouldn't put it past Candace to actually
5: disclose all this
9: into the window. Yeah,
5: yeah.
8: we gotta get all this stuff into her script today before she goes on the air.
9: I know,
5: right?
6: Definitely,
5: right? She's going to be pissed.
6: And this building was a substation for what agency?
5: The CIA. Mm-hmm. Which knows people in the Mossad, I think.
9: And the French Foreign Legion.
5: Yeah. Those bastards. Hmm. I mean, what is the French Foreign Legion not responsible for? That'd be an easier question than asking what they are responsible for.
9: You.
5: What are they not responsible for?
9: Yeah. Put that on a list. You can't, because there isn't one.
6: Or put that on your pipe and smoke it, either or.
5: Smoke it. Okay. All right. Well, there you go.
8: There you go.
5: I mean,
6: done. What do we do?
5: We solved as much as we possibly can today.
6: We still got 15 minutes.
8: Can we solve Iran?
9: If we play another Candace clip, we could be here all day.
5: No kidding. Yeah. That's for sure. We should check in with the update from last night from President Trump. With all the new information that he shared last night.
9: Okay.
5: Yeah. So it was a good thing he had that because, well, we only knew
9: everything.
5: All of it. But.
8: Yeah. I don't know. I mean, like you said, there was nothing new.
5: I think what he's doing is trying to let the American people know.
8: Yeah. It was kind of a summary.
5: It's going to be a little. It's important. We're achieving our objectives and. The oil prices will come down.
9: Right.
8: No. But here's the thing. It was kind of a summary of the last few weeks of his truth posts and little things he said here and there.
9: Clips.
8: And he's basically telling Americans, like you said, just everybody cool, you know, we're good, everything. Okay, but it had the unintended consequence. If it was to calm the markets, you know, we had price of oil was like $95 or something last night when he started. What do we got today? We're at $110 a barrel as it has spiked. Oh, no. And the Dow futures the Dow has been just on a rocket ship this week. Holy crap. Right now we're at minus 637 on futures.
5: Yeah, boy.
8: So I don't know. I'm with you. I think he was trying to calm everyone down, be patient. Look, we're going to be done. But he didn't emphasize 2 to 3 weeks remaining enough last night. He just tucked it in there.
5: Yeah.
8: And well, so now we get this.
5: Also, I think a lot of people expected him to announce the end of it.
9: Yeah.
5: We're done. We accomplished everything
9: we're wrapping it up.
5: Yeah, we wrapped it up. But he did not wrap it up.
8: But he also didn't announce ground troops.
5: No. Which was a fear.
8: Which you would have thought might have helped with the prices reflecting that. But I think it's because he didn't say we're done.
9: Yeah, he didn't say we're done. He didn't say no ground troops. And none of that. And another thing that kind of frustrated me is I know, and you're right, that it was 19 minutes long and it was just to try to soothe everybody's fears a little bit that, holy crap, we're going to be back to $5 a gallon gas, other than California, around the rest of the country. And, but, okay, so we don't need anybody's oil. We don't need anybody's. Then why is my gas going up?
8: Yeah.
9: Why am I paying almost $4 a gallon?
5: That's what Jackie was asking last night. But the answer is we're connected. The world price. If anybody else panics and they're not getting the oil they need, that affects everybody.
8: Now, the UAE says
5: it just does. I don't like it either. But
8: UAE
5: that's the way it is.
8: Preparing to join the fight to open the Strait of Hormuz.
5: Yeah.
8: So
9: Starmer's said in his thing yesterday that he wasn't the U.S. Not that this isn't their war.
5: He said it again.
9: Yeah.
5: Jeez.
9: He got out of the 3-minute clip I saw of him breaking down where they were going to get together with 35 countries and you know get all together and take care of the Strait and stuff. But that first, I think we have the clip actually. If the first, like the first 36 seconds is him saying, you know, telling us to get bent.
8: Keir
5: Starmer.
8: Cut 19.
5: Right before 20. And just after 18.
9: So you get to 33.
10: It is now clear that the impact of this war will affect the future of our country.
6: Bloody.
10: So today I want to reassure the British people that no matter how fierce this storm, we are well placed to weather it. And that we have a long-term plan to emerge from it a stronger, a more secure nation.
5: Do you?
10: First, let me say once again, this is not our war.
5: No.
10: We will not be drawn into the conflict. That is not in our national interest.
5: Mm.
10: And the most effective way
9: we don't need the rest of it.
5: Yeah, beat it. All right, good. How about this? We pull out of NATO.
9: How about that? That's what's happening.
5: And it's all up to you then, Britain. Because who else is going to take the reins of that? France? I don't think so.
8: Well,
5: they got the Foreign Legion to deal with right now.
9: Right.
5: And the number 33. That's already too much for them to handle. Okay?
9: Right.
5: This is all going to fall right into the lap of Keir Starmer and Britain.
9: Yeah.
5: Good luck with that.
8: Yeah.
5: Good luck. You carry the burden on that for a while. You have troops stationed all over the world protecting everybody else's butt. You pay the freight for NATO like we do now. How about that? All right. Mm-hmm. Go on your own. That's great.
8: Yep.
5: Consider Britain first. That's what you should do. So do it.
9: And look, maybe you could go and deal with King Charles, see if you can help out. Mm-hmm. You know, he's coming over here to speak to our Congress here.
5: Yeah, because no kings, right?
9: No kings.
5: So I love that part.
8: Can I just ask real quick? Did you see my text yesterday, Chris, about the Apache helicopter?
11: Yes, the Army.
8: Okay, let me just set this up because I have a question for you.
5: Before you set that up, let's get to the Trump update on Iran.
8: Oh,
5: we never got to that.
9: Yeah, we never did.
5: All right, and we'll hear about it if we don't. So we'll do that, and then we'll get to your
11: thing. That is true, Pat.
5: Yeah.
12: Very shortly, we're going to hit them extremely hard over the next 2 to 3 weeks.
8: Only mention
12: we're going to bring them back to the Stone Ages where they belong. In the meantime, discussions are ongoing. Regime change was not our goal. We never said regime change, but regime change has occurred because of all of their original leaders' death.
9: Yeah.
12: They're all dead. The new group is less radical and much more reasonable. Yet if during this period of time no deal is made, we have our eyes on key targets. If there is no deal, we are going to hit each and every one of their electric generating plants very hard and probably simultaneously.
5: Mm-hmm.
12: We have not hit their oil, even though that's the easiest target of all, because it would not give them even a small chance of survival or rebuilding. But we could hit it, and it would be gone, and there's not a thing they could do about it. They have no anti-aircraft equipment. Their radar is 100% annihilated. We are unstoppable as a military force. The nuclear sites that we obliterated with the B-2 bombers have been hit so hard that it would take months to get near the nuclear dust, and we have it under intense satellite surveillance and control. If we see them make a move, even a move for it, we'll hit them with missiles very hard again. We have all the cards. They have none. It's very important.
5: Okay.
8: Uh-huh.
5: There it is.
8: A little chunk, yeah.
5: Mm-hmm.
8: So,
5: okay.
8: I don't know.
5: I think we...
8: What's next?
5: Yeah, I don't know.
8: What's next? Like I said, I really wish that he had emphasized 2 to 3 weeks more, because that was the only mention in the 20-minute speech of the 2 to 3. Because if he had have really made that clear, whether it's accurate or not, I think it would have
5: helped
8: wonders for the markets and the prices of oil. But my question for Chris was, yesterday I sent him a tweet of somebody. I don't know anything about this person, okay? So it's just a question to you. I was deferring to you and your Air Force background. This guy says, in case you missed it, and he had a screenshot of all the Army bases, because I know Chris monitors the air traffic around the nation.
11: I sure do.
8: It's like a hobby of yours. And it says, every Army base and Army National Guard base in America was training and testing on Black Hawk and Apaches today. Everyone. Normal when you're definitely not invading a country. So he was obviously being sarcastic. So my question for you is that... let's say Iran's not happening. Let's just pick a random day, 6 months ago, a year ago. Is that a normal thing where they all train on that?
11: Yes, because you guys remember, I sent you a tweet. No, not a tweet, but I sent you a picture. Why are all these helicopters training on the same day? And I went base by base, and everybody was training.
9: Yes.
11: So it seems to be a normal thing, but I do appreciate that he's paying attention like I am.
8: Yeah.
11: Because there's one thing. Every time I hear our new base that just moved into the Alliance Airport, I'll go look and open my app, and everybody's training. At the same time, they're having the little flybys.
8: Whether we're at war or not.
11: Yes.
9: I was waiting for a train the other day, and I posted a video of only about, I don't know, 15 seconds, and then it ended. I sat there. I can't tell you how many cars were military vehicles coming into Fort Worth. I didn't like it.
11: And San Diego.
9: I didn't like it one little
11: bit. Also, we have people sending videos of military vehicles being moved with trains from one location to another.
5: Mm.
9: What could it be?
8: Mm. I don't know, but the price of oil is now up to $111.54. Tick, tick, tick.
5: Wow.
9: That was 389. That's cutie.
8: Remember, it maxed out at, right under $120 a barrel right after, about a week after the invasion began. Or, I'm sorry, the bombing campaign began. But we started on February 28th. We were at $71 a barrel for perspective. So we've been in that 71 to 120 range right now at 111.
5: Yeah, and in Texas at least, we were in a really good place because it was under,
9: so.
5: In some places, it was under $2 a gallon.
9: Yeah.
5: But it was absolutely under $3 everywhere.
9: Oh, my gosh. Yeah, we were, I mean, it was well under $2.50.
5: Yeah. Yeah.
9: Oh, we were ticked when it got close to $2.50. Right?
5: Yeah.
9: When it broke $2.50. $2.54, what?
8: Let's check California today, shall we? Because
9: I know. Ooh, that's the thing. The 7-Eleven that I passed was $3.89 with, you know, over $5 for diesel. And then I saw a Chevron that was like $3.49. And I was like, they're usually the higher one on the market. So I may have to stop there and get a little gas on the way home.
8: $5.93, $5.88, $6.02.
9: Yeah.
8: San Luis Obispo.
9: Holy cow.
8: They haven't even started the summer blends yet, have they? Or have they? When do those begin?
9: Yeah, I don't know. And some states have said they weren't going to do that, right? I thought Trump.
8: Oh.
9: Didn't he give some kind of executive order or something that they weren't going to do that?
8: April 1st. Oh. Summer blend started yesterday, California.
5: Yeah. I don't think he controls that with the states.
9: I don't know, but I read something about, because I remember making the joke of dirty gas. I'm okay with dirty gas.
5: Mm.
9: It was.
8: You're okay with a lot of dirty anything. If we're being honest.
5: Yeah. Yeah. That's true.
9: It's a joke.
5: All right. So, Representative Shamari. Tamari Figures is asking about voter ID.
8: Yeah, he's at a town hall. He's a black representative.
5: Yeah, and his audience there is black.
8: Yeah, constituents, right? There. And he's trying to make the point that, look, it's tough to get an ID in America. We don't need voter ID because that's tough for you guys, right? So watch this.
5: Okay.
13: So regardless about how you feel about voter ID, right, it's not about that. This is about ease of registration.
8: Ease of registration.
13: Right? Mm-hmm. The most common form of ID that everybody has is a driver's license. Right? Mm-hmm. I'm of a different era. I'm of a different generation. I probably feel a little bit differently about it. But watch this. How many people in here do not have an ID? Everybody has an ID.
5: Yes, stupid. Everybody has a license. Yeah, not one person. Not one person. Nope. Raise their hand. And everybody has a license.
8: Yeah, he tried.
5: Okay, my whole point has been moved.
8: Yeah,
5: here.
8: He tried to make a point. Like, I'm from a different generation, so I have one,
5: but not you dummies.
8: You old folk. You don't have one, right? So show a hand.
5: Unbelievable.
8: Who doesn't have one? Crickets. Okay, well, I expected a little different. Okay. Dumbass.
5: That is perfect.
11: So that's not AI.
5: That's perfect.
9: Yeah, is that real?
8: Okay.
11: Is that not AI? Because they told us that no one has an ID.
5: I know. Well, especially minorities. They don't have IDs.
11: And last time I checked, those were black people.
5: Yeah.
8: I love this headline here. Watch this. That's in quotes. Shamari Figures elicits embarrassing audience response after posing voter ID related question at town hall. Watch this. Okay.
5: That's great. Oh, that's awesome.
9: So the EPA loosened regulations that require a cleaner blend of summertime gasoline.
5: Right. But California doesn't care.
9: And
5: they'll keep doing it. They'll keep doing it. Because that's the leadership they have there.
9: Right. Well, yeah.
5: So,
9: I mean,
5: yeah. It'll continue to be fun for California.
9: Yeah. I mean, we're finding out how many billions of dollars have lost to fraud in that state.
5: Yeah. Hundreds of billions.
9: Yeah.
5: If not trillions.
9: Yeah.
5: I'll bet we'll find out. All right, Fidel Castro's grandson.
8: Oh, yeah. I keep asking Jeffy for this.
5: Finally get to this.
8: Jeffy's been on the sheet for about, 7 months
9: had
8: now?
9: This for a long time.
5: Yeah. All right, let's do it real quick because we barely have time for it.
9: Okay.
5: Here's Fidel Castro.
14: We actually would welcome, he says, speaking for himself, a deal with Donald Trump. I don't like his threats is what he told me, but if he opens up the island, if he improves the economy here, then it could all work out for the best. And so let's just listen to this conversation, which was more than a little surprising.
5: Okay.
14: What would your grandfather, Fidel Castro, say that you're more capitalist than communist?
15: My grandfather was a person who had his principles like everyone else.
9: Did he?
15: But he also respected others' opinions.
5: Oh, sure.
15: That's my way of thinking.
16: But all the capitalists had to leave Cuba.
15: There are many people in Cuba that think in a capitalistic way. There are many people here who want to have capitalism with sovereignty.
16: When we arrive for the interview, the neighborhood Castro lives in is in a blackout. A near constant condition these days with the U.S. oil blockade and power plants breaking down. Sandro Castro's apartment is lit by an electric generator. But from his balcony, the surrounding houses are in near total darkness. He shows me his one-bedroom bachelor pad, how he lacks paint for the wall, how his fridge is nearly empty, except for the Cuban beer he's always drinking. I point out that the appliance is a foreign brand that most Cubans could never hope to afford. His famous last name, Sandro Castro wants people to know, doesn't come with any special treatment
9: in
16: Cuba on the edge of economic collapse.
17: Hay que luchar como decimos todos los cubanos. Es duro, duro.
16: Even for a Castro, hasta para un Castro es duro.
17: Durísimo, durísimo, porque sufres con miles de dificultades.
5: Suffer through thousands of problems. In a day, there might not be electricity. Goods don't arrive. So hard, really hard.
16: But Big Castro must help you.
17: Mi apellido.
5: My name is my name. I'm proud of my name, logically, but I don't see this help you're talking about.
17: Sure.
9: How's that generator working for you?
5: One more citizen. He's just a citizen.
9: How's that generator working for you, keeping the lights on?
5: And the LG refrigerator.
8: Yeah. He looks like a healthy weight, too. I mean,
9: he does.
8: For the record.
5: Yeah.
11: And he drinks beer every day.
9: But he doesn't get any. There's no.
5: But there's no special treatment for him. He's a Castro. No. Don't worry about it. Guys, just like you.
9: My name is my name.
5: All right. Well, I can't do anything about it. All right. We'll be back to finish up the week with you tomorrow. See you then.
18: This is Pat Gray.
19: Congresswoman Alexandria Ocasio-Cortez recently declared that woke one is over and the left is going to be moving forward. It's long been my thesis that what's next on the left is the ideology of third worldism. So Zineb Rabrua, we're excited to talk to you today because you had a great piece about the origins and the ideologies of third worldism. So to start out, I just want to keep it very simple. What is third worldism?
20: I would say that third worldism is really about seeing everything through a very specific lens where you show who is the colonizer, who is the colonized, who is the oppressor, the oppressed, and the global north versus the global south. So it's a very binary way to which one can see the world, and also that it is the people of the South that should triumph against the people of the North. So it's very, I think, absorbed by that type of revolutionary quest that I think we can see now. It takes different forms, obviously, but I think right now it's really being driven by anti-Zionism.
21: Okay, Zineb. Yeah, I mean, look, I've used the term third worldism before, and it's something Chris and I have talked about in particular with regards to like Zoran Mamdani. But I have to like be honest about my own use of the term. It's okay, woke 1.0 has kind of exhausted itself. We can actually get into whether or not that's true. But something is changing. There's been this phase shift from whatever was animating the left during 2020 through 2024-ish into something new now. It seems to be led by these figures who happen to be third world figures. But I don't know if it's really ideological or if it's just racial, you know, a racial contest between like the brown people of the world versus the white people of the world. And when you say that they're in this contest and the, you know, global South wants to triumph, I'm wondering like in triumph in what regard? Is it just that the global South thinks they're entitled to the material wealth of the North? Or is this just more strictly like racial grievance, or is there a real ideology behind this?
20: Yeah, so I think it's good to distinguish a few things. First of all, I pay attention to the political language. So yes, it was woke one, and it was really identity politics focused, and then racial, and then sexual. But as you know, to have, I think, some sort of political mobilization, you have to be able to use what is in front of you to mobilize a community, a group, so that they vote for you and you just eventually have power. And so it takes different forms. But it's for the same, I think, and I think it's usually for the same results and it's for the same policies. And third worldism, I think it has its own tradition, which goes back to the 60s and the 70s with Frantz Fanon and some others. And it was really this decolonial spirit and how this is why I found it so interesting. You know, people like Mamdani talking about decolonization a lot, about all of these things. I think it reflects that sort of tradition. I mean, his father was one of the biggest writers on decolonization. So he's already, I think, embracing that type of political language. And because it's been so effective, you know, others will eventually use it and weaponize it. But I think that my goal was not to actually explain all of what the left is actually doing. I think my goal was to show that the sort of political mobilization is just taking a different form. But at the same time, it's for the same thing. It's for the reparations, redistribution. And you can see that with Mamdani's policies. They're not that different, actually, from what AOC was advocating for, I think, a few years ago. They're just more bold because now there is a huge constituency that is in favor of them.
19: Is there also, my kind of pet theory is that there's also just a change in racial focus. And so 2020 and really the entire woke movement was focused around Black America's historical grievances, historical oppressions. And what happened in 2020 I found really interesting. They were searching for the voice of the racial reckoning, and they got, you know, really just a handful of people that auditioned and then took the role. You have the people who founded BLM, Alicia Garza, the other gal. And then you had Nicole Hannah Jones, who was the shepherd of the 1619 Project. And you had Ibram X. Kendi, the Boston University scholar, best known as the author of the children's book, Anti-Racist Baby. And this leadership class collapsed. Had nothing of the swagger of an Angela Davis or even a Al Sharpton or a Jesse Jackson. Is third worldism simply saying, hey, we tried centering our politics on the Black community. That didn't work. That didn't provide leadership. That didn't win elections. You know, we couldn't find folks. And now let's say we're moving to MENA, Middle East and North Africa, South Asia. You have El Sayed in Michigan. You have Mamdani, of course, from Indian origins. Is it just a racial shift in the subject, seeking the same policies? Yes, but seeking a kind of stronger leadership class.
20: So it's a very interesting question, actually, because I was just thinking about it this morning. I don't know if you saw the New Yorker magazine issue of this week. And
19: not in about 20 years. Yeah, it's been a while.
20: Yeah, but it was really about this. By the way, one of my favorite French writers, Philippe Mireille, was like that we're entering an era of like festivities, of like everything is festive, everything is a party. And so they were just showing this huge party that is ongoing with all the new Middle East people. And every single Middle East person was mentioned. The Israelis were not. And even when the Israelis were, it was in the context of, oh, by the way, what I am doing actually comes from an Arab country or from a Middle East country, and it's not really Israeli, as if, you know, Jewish heritage had nothing in the Middle East. And I thought that it was very interesting, because while it's true that there is a change in who is this, you know, who is this new colonial subject that we're going to study, or who is this the one that needs to be decolonized, or like which race we're going to give priorities for. I think that what is I think more fundamental about third worldism is that it positions things in a way that anyone who feels oppressed can join. And which is why I always paid attention to why, for example, a very white educated college student would vote for Mamdani. But it's because he sees himself as well as part of this great revolution with all of these people, etc. So I think that in a way, third worldism is much more, I say, inclusive of all these grievances against anything that is Western and de facto imperial, patriarchal, even though things are obviously very much complicated in history. So I think that that's how I would answer your question, even though I don't think I've answered it directly.
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21: I think I understand it, or I understand the answer, and I think we're all trying to tease out here what these like distinctions are in these different phases of leftism that we see arising. And you know, it does kind of seem to me it's just they're throwing a bunch of stuff at the wall to see what sticks.
20: Yes.
21: And we're just in this place right now where third worldism, so to speak, which could also, I mean, there's like this Islamist component to it. And you even mentioned, Zineb, that for right now anyway, Israel seems to be the shelling point around which this sort of collection of ideologies or collection of peoples is coalescing. There's something about Israel that's bringing them together. But it might just be that Israel's bringing them together because that's the most convenient thing to rally around at the moment. That that's where the war is. That's where, you know, we see images every day of people dying. For some reason, Israel has become the object fascination and sort of political obsession and moral focus for this movement. So I'm wondering, can you just elaborate on why that is? Like, why is it just because that's what's happening and they need something to graft onto? Or is there something fundamental about Israel, the history of Israel, the relationship between Jews and Muslims that is giving rise to this focus on Israel?
20: Yeah, I 100% agree with you. And I think that's what I noticed as well. So I think that Israel is in the perfect, I think, category of a country that has an army that is constantly fighting, that needs to innovate despite all of the downgrades that they get from different agencies, despite all of the blockades, despite all the embargoes, etc. And the history of Israel is also very, I think, attractive if you are right now a Westerner and you also see China rising, all of the problems that the West will need to face. You will have to, at some point, actually adopt at least the mindset of Israelis when it comes to innovating, despite all of the odds being against them. But also there is the other part where Israel is seen, I think, since the very start of it, as a settler colonial state that is basically being supported by Westerners only, and that the West is trying to absolutely destroy the Middle East through Israel. And so it's the perfect case to say, well, if you fight against Israel and if we absolutely coerce Israel, well, the Middle East will be better and everything will solve itself because there is a structural, systematic issue regarding a colonial state. And what I try to tell to people is, once you actually agree with them that we need to decolonize Israel, you actually agree as well that we need to decolonize America, since America is the one of the biggest supporters of Israel. And for some reason, I think for the last 3 months, they had a hard time making that leap. But now I think People are understanding that more and more, because the Mamdanis, they're very much empowered by that, and I think they feel comfortable saying it. But I think Israel, just in itself, is a very good case, and they've tried to, I think, shape the narrative around Israel through different ways. The first one was that Israel is an apartheid state, like South Africa, and therefore we need to use every single policy in the books against Israel. And it's actually, they're very clever. This is why there's the South Africa comparison comes all the time, because there are actually policy tools that were used that you can actually use again. It has a legal grounding. And you can see that, for example, in the divestments against Israel. And obviously, right now, I think what is really happening is that with the normalization between Arab states and Israel, what is happening to the left, especially the ones opposing that, is that they feel like they're speaking for a group. But the group is no longer the Arab Muslim states, because they actually see benefits with collaborating and having a relationship with Israel. But they're still pushing that line, even though reality completely changed.
19: I have a question for you on that. You know, what I think you kind of outlined the historical perception of Israel as a settler colonialist state, and then that's where they're grounding this opposition or the necessity of decolonizing. Do you agree? Do you dispute the premise? I know you dispute the conclusion, the decolonization program, but do you also dispute the premise? Meaning, when I look at it, it seems actually kind of obvious. Yes, Israel is a settler colonial state. The United States, America, was a settler colonial project of Great Britain. I see a lot of right-wingers or conservatives or even just kind of, let's say, skeptics try to deny that reality, when to me, historically, it seems to be true. And I'm curious how you look at it.
20: So here's the thing. I think that there is a huge gap between understanding historical processes and revolutions or states and governments. And there is another thing that is using that as an ideology. and using that for political mobilization and using that to work against the interests of the United States. I think this is where I draw the line. I think in a piece I wrote that, you know, actually studying decolonization or seeing the process of it, there's nothing wrong with that. You know, there were different countries that went through independence. Some of them are doing very well. Some of them are not. And it's a real process, a real historical one. However, decolonization as a political project, well, that's something very different, especially today. And so I think it's very important then to situate where we are standing, and especially where the United States fits, because I think that's what a lot of people are missing.
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21: To something you very briefly touched on a minute ago, which was this question of China. And China enters this discussion in a way that seems kind of orthogonal to me, okay, at first glance. I'm looking at this conflict in the Middle East, and there seems to be all sorts of reasons why people might oppose or support Israel in this case. I think there's a lot of people Americans, you know, they see these the news footage of people dying in Gaza and they go, that's just like morally bad. They don't want to be a part of it. And they're really like, you don't necessarily have to apply some kind of like ideological explanation to why they don't like it or feel bad about it. And maybe they're misinformed or they're not seeing the whole picture or whatever. But I think that's driving a lot of the sentiment around it anyway. And that's like kind of how I picture this. And then I hear people talking about like China, and China somehow has some bearing on how we should be thinking about this conflict that, to me, again, ostensibly has nothing at all to do with this other country. So can you help untangle this a little bit? Where does China fit in? Why is that significant here? Is China directly involved? Does China benefit from one side sort of persevering over the other? Just help me walk through this.
20: Yeah, well, I have, first of all, to say that I am a little bit of a contrarian in Washington, because I do think that China has a direct is a direct actor in this. First of all, because China is one of the biggest supporters of Iran's arsenal. And you can see that in the type of targeting data they give to Iran, in the chemical components they give to Iran when it comes to its ballistic missiles, and also all of the shadow banking that runs through Hong Kong that helps IRGC officers transfer money, give it to proxies. And the whole point, I believe, is that China sees the Middle East as one of the most important theaters if you want to compete with the United States, which is why they've made a big deal in getting closer to the Saudis, but also to the Emiratis, making sure that they possibly trade in yuan. The Chinese also made a big deal out of normalization agreements between Saudi Arabia and Iran, but also getting involved in issues such as Fatah and Hamas. And so diplomatically speaking, I think in terms of diplomacy, the Chinese have, I think, a lot to gain from surpassing United States standing, at least when it comes to negotiations, and especially making sure that they benefit China and not the United States.
21: Does China just want oil? When you say they see the Middle East as this crucial theater to operate within on a global scale in terms of, competition with the United States, is it the energy piece of it that they're focused on?
20: I think it's the energy piece, but also if China decides to do something, and it can be on Taiwan, but it can also be on something else, the United States will have to respond. And one of the responses will be sanctions. And if Saudi Arabia and other Gulf countries say, okay, we're not actually going to collaborate with you, Washington, on sanctioning China because we have huge ties with them and we value their diplomacy and political standing, well, the United States loses a huge leverage against China. And also, I don't think it was possible for the United States to go against China in the Indo-Pacific or anywhere else, quite frankly, with Iran having nuclear weapons and with being able to do what it's doing right now on the Strait of Hormuz, or what it's going to do through proxies, especially the Houthis on the Red Sea. So there are different ways that China can just simply make it so that whatever the United States wants to do, just complicated or incapable of. Because I think one of the things people forget about the United States is that, yes, it's true. Yes, the United States has a huge army, a lot of defense technologies, but it also has allies and a coalition of partners willing to also collaborate with the United States. And once you lose that, well, you lose a lot of leverage.
19: Okay, so question, kind of bringing it back to, so you have the geopolitical problems in the Middle East, longstanding, flared up after October 7th, flared up with this conflict with Iran. How are the third worldists here in the U.S. domestically capitalizing on that? Because I think they're doing it very successfully. The latest numbers that we've discussed on the show are that support for Israel, favorable and unfavorable, is now 40% favorable, 60% unfavorable among the American electorate. They've shifted public opinion. They've mobilized these grassroots groups. They're starting to elect candidates. And then the Trump administration is fighting the more traditional war, let's say. supporting Israel's efforts in Gaza, fighting alongside Israel in Iran. What is the dynamic there, and why has it seemingly flipped in favor of the third worldist left?
20: Well, I think that because for I think a long time, third worldism was really about justifying why U.S. adversaries are legitimate and have, I mean, they are legitimate, but they have a good case that we should all support. And it was especially the case on Iran with the Islamic Republic revolution, that they actually have a revolution that we should all adhere to, which is that the United States should collapse, and especially that the United States is the great Satan, Israel being the little Satan. And so I think that what happened is that there's this process of legitimizing every single thing that China or Russia or Iran wants. And it's, for example, Iran, actually, it was very funny because in Michigan, one of the things that I found was that there is a mosque there and the cleric, he actually preaches a lot of Islamic Republic teachings. He's a Shia, and so he does that. And it fits perfectly the mood in his community, especially among non-religious people as well, because they intuitively understand, okay, America is the bad guy.

0: politically, the United States has more, there's more competition and there's more wars of narratives, and information warfare is going to just be bigger and will reach more audiences. And so this is where I think foreign policy positions are also proxies for a lot of the domestic ones as well.
1: So I'm hearing that, and if I take your point that this kind of third worldist impulse is what's next and is going to emerge as the dominant impulse for the left, at least for the foreseeable future, and their point of focus right now, again, this sort of the way that they're organizing themselves is around this question of Israel. The way to combat this for conservatives, for the right, is just to ignore Israel because it's rather insignificant to our, you know, domestic interests, and without which that whole project seems to sort of disintegrate. Or I guess, and here's the question I have for you, Zineb, is there something else in the place of Israel once that subject sort of exhausts itself of its interest, once we're no longer reading about Israel in the headlines, and or should this conflict in Iran end, let's say, this week, you know, some kind of peace deal is signed, we go back to the status quo ante, then what? Is there something else that they're going to pivot to that we should be prepared for?
0: Yeah, I think they will always pivot. I think it's the nature of a revolutionary left. And so it just depends on what's there, what are people talking about, and what can you use so that they adhere to a political program. So I think that for now, yes, it's Israel and can be something else. But I think what is important for conservatives is to just really just understand basic geopolitical economic realities when it comes to Israel. Yes, there is huge support for Israel from different sides on values, religion, but also because Israel is just setting the stage for next technologies that are actually very important for the United States on cybersecurity, on so many things. They also bring in a lot of jobs. A lot of big American companies operate in Israel because they have access to research programs and also do pilot projects in a way that legislation and a lot of standards when it comes to research, you know, cannot really do them in the United States. So in a way, I think it's very important for not just a conservative, but just for a normal person to understand those economic dynamics. Because I do think that Israel will always stay there. And I think that it's getting stronger. And contrary to what people say on online, Israel has now bigger and wider partnerships, and you can see how even Kazakhstan and others are collaborating with Israel, and so I think it's important to understand that geostrategic reality.
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5: And I don't yet have a good thought-out answer to, but you might have some great insight. You know, you grew up in the Muslim world. You have familiarity with the culture, religion, political ideologies. What is the role of Islam in this new, like, expanded universe of the squad? Mm-hmm. You have Ilhan Omar, Somali American Muslim. You have Zoran Mamdani, who claimed to be an African American Muslim on his college applications. And then you have Abdul Rahman Muhammad Al Sayed, who I believe is Egyptian American, if I have his ancestry correct, Muslim. Yeah. On one hand, they have what I think of as sympathies with the kind of radical Islamist decolonial politics. And on the other hand, they don't seem to be, I traveled in the Muslim world. I've lived in the Muslim world. It's a, it's a more conservative culture. No alcohol, very conservative, kind of close family ties, not flamboyant. And you have Al Sayed at a pool party with influencers. You have Mamdani, leading the transgender pride march. You have Ilhan Omar, getting married, five times, to her brother, which might be more traditional.
6: Very trad.
5: That's very trad. But are they Muslim by faith? Is it a empty symbol? Is it a political ideology? Like, what's the deal here?
7: Yeah, I think that Islam is becoming just more of a language, of a way to portray things, not necessarily a faith. Although I have to say that what I found very interesting in the United States is that a group like the Muslim Brotherhood is operating through different in different ways, but it's actually banned in a place like Egypt and so on. And so there is definitely an Islamist element. But the thing about Islamism and in just shaping things around Sharia law and how all our community is decadent and we need some Salafi jihad around here, it just doesn't give you votes. It's just not enough. So you have to come up with something else where Islam can incorporate all of those poor, oppressed people, and we're all going to just go for justice for everyone, and everyone is accepted. And this is where I think Islam fits in what I wrote on Islam as a language and like how it fits into third worldism. And I think we're going to see a lot of that. But I also have to say that in a lot of universities, the intellectual, I think, way and journey to understand the Middle East is overwhelming, I think, overwhelmingly about Israel and Palestine. And so when you have students going there, you know, especially if they come from an ideological background like that as well, it just reinforces and it just shows how to be anti-Israel or to be pro, you know, some Islamist jihadi group is like the correct position because you understand those people better than anyone else. And it becomes like this elitist way of understanding things. And I think this is why I feel so comfortable saying that, and why the people who vote for them or cheerlead or support them come from those backgrounds as well. Because I think that one of the problems I find in the discussions around this is that everyone thinks that it's just the marginalized communities and the rural ones or the ones who have no idea that it's happening who are charmed by what you described. But I think no, I think there is an elitist element to that as well.
5: One data point that I thought of, Chris, as you were sort of listing off these various, you know, Muslim characters, is this woman, Daria Lisa Chevalier, the New York congressional hopeful, who, you know, is describes herself as a like working class Afro-Latina Dominican, but who nonetheless converted to Islam, I think, in like 2000.
6: Did she really?
5: Yeah. Oh, yeah.
6: Wow. I didn't know that.
5: Because she was like on campus and she saw these like, you know, Palestinian protesters or whatever. This is the story she reported.
6: Incredible.
5: And she thought, oh, this is like the next step in my like oppressed evolution is to adopt the sort of raiments of, you know, the globalist, the yes. global Islamists.
8: My name is Daria Lisa Avila Chevalier. I'm running for Congress here in New York 13, Upper Manhattan, the Bronx. I am very proudly a feminist. I would be the first woman, I would be the first Afro-Latina in the seat, and I would also be the first Muslim in the seat. So it would be a really exciting moment for so many people in our community.
5: But this is, okay, so maybe I'm saying the same thing as you guys, but I think this is different. The distinction here for me is this is all symbolic politics.
7: Yes, it is, yes.
6: No, that's what I'm saying. That's what I'm saying. It's symbolic politics, and it's just saying, all right, well, there's a billion Muslims around the world. If I put the Muslim hat on and then the other hat on, I can actually represent a majority beyond, you know, card carrying, you know.
5: Yeah, but it does. But so what it doesn't indicate, though, is like some core ideological commitment. It's purely the expediency of one sort of leaning into this continuation of the woke trend. Like, how deep into the intersectional stack can I get personally? The more I can get into that stack, the deeper I can get into that stack, the more points I accumulate that I can then cash out in political power, political influence down the line. That's what I see happening rather than some, and you know, again, Zineb, like, tell me where I'm getting this wrong if I am, rather than some shift in the actual program, like what they're trying to accomplish. In other words, I don't see any difference here. It is just woke 1.0, just reframed with slightly more Muslim characteristics because the old black version is boring and cringe. And we need this. We need something new now to like excite the true base here. The real base is college, downwardly mobile, college educated white kids. And the trust funds or like access to money they have and their position in various NGOs or whatever, that's the real base here. And to attract them, I need some cool new aesthetic. And the cool new aesthetic is a Muslim and I talk about genocide in Israel.
7: Yeah, exactly. And by the way, and you know that it's symbolic and you know it's all performative because I think a lot of I would say Islamic type of culture, but also rituals, they're anti-victimhood. They're very anti, there's a huge culture of honor and I'm better than this one, even though you're actually not. But it, that's where you can see, I think, where it fits perfectly. But also, I would say that there is a lot of groups that are Islamist and have a real Islamist orientation that just never were mobilized. And I think they are going to be, especially where you can see a lot of Muslim communities that can be recruited and groomed, especially in a place like Michigan.
6: Yeah, I mean, that is the counterpoint, which is the Islamic communities in Michigan, the Somali community in Minneapolis. They do have a politics that is not purely performative. And in fact, you see like the images of the parades, the kind of Islamic parades or the, you know, the Shia self-flagellation exercises. And it feels like very foreign symbolism.
9: Yeah.
6: But actually that does mean something to people. And you have, local governance has shifted radically in those places. And yeah, okay, the Islamic population of Michigan is still 3 or 4%, but maybe Zineb, the enablers, the kind of secularized, symbolic, you know, third worldist politicians are going to, you know, kick back some reward, some power to the smaller groups, or are those smaller groups simply being used for a bigger political project?
7: I would say it's always a mix of both. They always get rewards along the way. At least that's what I suspect Mamdani is going to do. He's going to maybe give more grants or more rewards or et cetera to other, you know, seminaries or other places. So I suspect it's a mix of both. But I don't know if you guys saw the, Jeremy Corbyn's U Party, I think conference where he just gathered different factions of his own party of like the Islamists, the LGBTQ, and different ones. And then they started fighting,
6: physically fighting.
7: They realized, yeah, I mean, they were physically fighting, shouting at each other. And it was just a spectacle and a circus.
6: Who were the strongest group? So, okay, you have a left-wing prison gang system. You got the trans, you got the Muslims, you got the white libtards. Who had the greatest strength in this fight?
9: Like a comic movie.
6: Who?
7: The Islamist one.
6: Okay. Yeah. So like it's like the Michelle Wheelbeck novel. Come to life. They have the actual strength, the violence, the decisive action, and they steamroll all of the weak, coddled, college-educated whites. Is that kind of what happened?
7: I think so.
9: Well,
7: yes.
9: they have no, God. Okay, they have religion, the ultimate shelling point.
7: Yeah, so this is why I think Israel is great right now, because you can have them all saying, oh, Israel bad, but then you will have to eventually talk about something else. And when that something else comes, then, you know, they will have to find either a new topic to jump on so that they can glue it all, or it will fracture again, etc. So I think it's an ongoing thing.
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9: This one question I have for you, though, is this is not just, as Chris said, I think it's happening on the left, but it's also happening on the right.
5: True.
9: And I want to ask you about third worldism on the right. This is something that gets thrown around on the right, particularly like on the far right, whatever. My view of this, truthfully speaking, is just there's just a bunch of like people who really don't like Jews. They really don't like Israel. And this manifests as almost like meme support of like Hezbollah or, you know, these other Islamist groups. But really, it's just they really, really don't like Jews and they really, really don't like Israel. That's how I see it. But do you think there's something else going on there, that there's an actual sort of ideological strain that isn't just merely anti-Semitism that is driving what we might call, you know, right-wing third worldism?
7: Honestly, I'm still trying to, because I come from talking about third worldism because it has a real intellectual tradition on the left with its intellectuals and so on. On the right, it's a little bit different, siding with the third world against the first world. I think it just comes from a very, I say, different sentiment. And you can see that when people are on the right who are, you know, pro-Russia, anti-US, pro-China or whatever, their argument are not the same arguments as the ones on the left. So I still have to check what type of, you know, ideology it is being promoted. But I have to say, though, that a lot of the third worldist programs and policies, a lot of them do get support from that, I think, specific niche you're talking about.
9: Yeah.
7: And that's where, yeah.
9: There's this like promotion of, the way that I see it happening is it's like this celebration of the you know, third worldists actually are the real social conservatives. And I remember Tucker, for example, talking about how Hugo Chavez or Maduro, you know, outlawed gay marriage in Venezuela. And actually, you know, Venezuela was like the real traditional conservative. And why are we going to displace, you know, the real conservative in Venezuela? And I thought, oh, this is interesting. Like, no, this is like an ideological turn that I wasn't quite prepared for. I wasn't expecting that. And so I don't know if maybe that fits in somewhere here.
5: It's cherry picking certain symbols and then reimagining them as, you know, based right-wing conservatism. So it's like, oh, you know, kind of right-wing Twitter posters will make, you know, half ironic, half serious arguments about repealing the 19th Amendment.
9: Yeah.
5: You know, the women's right to vote. But then they'll say, well, but yeah, you have the courage to, you know, put all your women in hijabs.
9: Right.
5: So maybe the Muslims are really the true conservatives.
9: And right.
5: I think it's all postmodernism. It's all pastiche. It's all irony. It's all empty symbolism.
9: Yeah.
5: Maybe. And look, I mean, again, I lived in the Islamic world for a year. I've been to, you know, Lebanon and Cyprus and Jordan and Turkey and Kazakhstan, Kyrgyzstan, Xinjiang, all over. And like, none of these people have an actual clue what it looks like.
9: Right.
5: And look, and also crazy anti-Islam right-wingers also have no clue. You know, most Muslim communities, and it's like,
6: this is fine. This is a different culture. It's a different religion, but these are good, normal people. So it seems like everyone is just like smoking their minds out off crack pipes of ideology.
7: Yeah, actually on your, I don't consider Tucker Carlson on the right anymore. Like I actually do consider him a little bit more toward the third worldist leaning people, but also he's just something of his own, and he went full anti-Semite. But what I find interesting too is that, well, it's not that they're saying that Islam is actually better and more conservative. It's just they're also saying you are actually evil and rotten, and you should totally destroy it. And that's actually a very, and replaced by something that they believe is better. But the thing is, they just don't want to work with what they have anymore. And so they just want to, I think, overthrow, throw it with something else. And I think it's a very different conversation than, oh, we should take this from this culture, which is what I think they're trying to portray it as.
6: That's very interesting.
9: I mean, one reason I ask is because I'm wondering about the likelihood or plausibility of an actual kind of left-right alliance that might form around this broad set of questions. And, you know, I was it Mehdi Hasan who was saying that, you know, like his family, they love watching Tucker?
13: These days, Tucker Carlson has a big fan base amongst the anti-war left, who see him as saying the right stuff, trying to stop Trump from illegal wars in Iran, and amongst a lot of Muslims and Arab Americans who see him now as this great champion of Palestine. Wherever I go, literally, Hasan, wherever I go in this country, I do a lot of live events. I do a lot of public events. People come up to me, when are you going on Tucker Carlson? When are you going to do an event with Tucker Carlson? Why don't you do a collab with Tucker Carlson? We love Tucker Carlson. Wherever I go, people ask me more about Tucker Carlson, even in my own family, than they ask me about my wife and kids.
9: And then, yeah.
6: No way.
9: Yeah. And
6: Tucker Carlson, number one on the App Store, on the iTunes podcast charts in Bangladesh. And
9: But I mean, there was recently this announcement of a sort of suggestion towards a third party, and you start to ask, okay, well, where is this a third party that's just going to be a spoiler on the right? Yeah, probably. But there is some speculation, no, that there is going to be this like crossover appeal that you might actually be able to sort of reach across the aisle, so to speak, and hold hands around, you know, again, primarily opposition to Israel. That is the proximate focus of this thing. But it would have to be tethered to something else, something deeper and more substantial in order for it to last over time. And what I'm asking myself is there actually something here that's coherent? And it's like, yeah, maybe there is. Maybe there is this enough of a shared belief that the West, that America is decadent, is somehow leading its people down some bad path, and we need some radical change. And what that looks like, we can kind of sort out later once we've destroyed the West, which like needs to be done right now. I'm just wondering if that's realistic, you know, if there is like some actual binding there that could create a third thing in American politics.
7: I don't know about a third thing. It's very possible. But if you look at what is happening in Europe, it's a little bit, the dynamics are very similar, where, yes, we're just going to destroy Germany's industrial capacity. We're going to just have this huge immigration policy, and just let's see what happens. And then Russia's invasion of Ukraine happens, and then, oh, oops, we are at war, and we actually need to mobilize people. And by the way, we actually have a lot of issues with that because we have to review all of our laws. The damage is already done. Germany is just not what it was. And so you'll have to come up with new programs and policies, but the structure to do that is getting more and more difficult. And so you just lose what made that comparative advantage that Germany had so strong. So I think there is a move towards that direction. But in terms of like third policy or political movement, I don't know. You know the American system better than I do. It seems that one will absorb it more than the other. I mean, one.
6: Yeah, I think that's right. I think it's going to be the left is united. The left is smarter about power. The left wing voters will understand that their way to get their ideas to happen is through taking over the Democratic Party. So, okay, Zineb, last question, and this is important, and I want to know for me and also for people listening. If you had to recommend one book to understand the ideology of third worldism, what would it be and why?
7: I think it would be François Furet, The Past of an Illusion. And it's really the history of, it's a history of the communist movement, but also the fascist and the Nazi ones. But it gives one, it's not entirely conceptual history, but it's really one of the best ways to understand that revolutionary fever that the left has and still has and will always have. And I think it's an amazing book to understand the history behind that. I also recommend his book on the French Revolution. It's one of the finest books on the topic. But The Past of an Illusion is great.
6: Okay, awesome. Well, I really appreciate it, and I'm sure we'll talk to you about this again
7: soon.
9: Thank you. Thanks, Zineb.
7: Thank you, my pleasure.
14: Six months after they shot Don Roger Goodell on his own street, Nielsen is changing the way it counts its television ratings. Front Office Sports put it on record. The NFL is allegedly unpleased. America's national pastime has filed a complaint. Here's what the sports website actually said. Nielsen is rolling a new ratings formula for the 2026-27 television season. The lead change is co-viewing, how many bodies are actually in the living room, plus new weighting inside the big data stack they introduced last year. It takes effect August 31st, right as the new season kicks in the door. The NFL told Front Office Sports the timetable is overly rushed. Paul Ballew, the league's senior vice president of data and analytics, said the concern is that this is going to make measurement for the upcoming football season muddled. He said it has been a real struggle with Nielsen, and these latest changes raise even more questions. He said the results they have seen so far are really negative for the league and for sports overall. He said this is not an abstract issue. It has a direct effect on operations and on decisions they make. Then he put the gun on the table. It is time, Ballew said, to double down on alternatives in the marketplace. That is not a nerd fight about a spreadsheet. That is Don Corleone Goodell sending Tom Hagen to Hollywood because the Super Bowl cannot be allowed to look touchable.
15: There's that fire. Grab your popcorn.
14: The NFL and ESPN are doing everything in their power to save the belief that the Super Bowl is untouchable as a ratings force. They do not want another shop getting the idea Turning Point USA got that the league is vulnerable, that the biggest night in television can be dented, that the shield is losing its grip on American culture. If an old school rocker and a conservative political organization can let air out of the balloon on the Don's own street, every rival starts believing the living room can be taken. The country rejected Jay-Z's hip-hop culture, Bad Bunny, and the matriarchal LGBTQ pop sermon they parked on the 50-yard line. That was not a taste dispute. That was a sign of weakness the NFL cannot let persist. It said America would not swallow the sermon they booked. It said television is losing its old power as a programming tool, the power to tell a nation what to celebrate, who to love, what to clap for on a Sunday night. There has been a panic in these buildings, especially since COVID. The country will not be herded the way it used to be. The ratings tracking meter was supposed to hide that. The meter blinked. Now they want the Census Bureau to fix the photograph. Roger Goodell, Jay-Z, and Bad Bunny created the muddled mess haunting the NFL right now. Let me paint you a picture of Super Bowl Sunday. Jay-Z still had the pulse of popular culture. Bad Bunny had the stage. The country fought over the show before the ball was even kicked. Kid Rock and TPUSA built a chapel in the parking lot, a competitive halftime entertainment show. The league has been reluctant to admit it, but the conservative political organization and the old school rocker galvanized enough traditional sports fans to let just enough air out of the Super Bowl halftime balloon to cause a problem, to raise concern, to stop the expected rise to the moon. The other sports houses, the other leagues, they were all packed. ESPN's college title game packed the house. Fox's World Series Game 7 packed the house. The NBA is still posing like the room was full. The NFL's biggest night, the one night America actually watches, it went backwards. A one-point dip on a night when Nielsen's big data system promised at least a five-point rise. That was not a haircut. That was an attempt on the life of Roger Goodell. There is before that Sunday Super Bowl, and there is after that Sunday Super Bowl. Before, the meter made them look like gods. After, the pitcher came back smaller, and Don Corleone Goodell started making threats. He is making a bid to bring all the families together while he sits at the head of the commission. Disney, the talent, the sports book, the Census Bureau that counts the living rooms, counts the viewers. Peace under one roof, so February never looks like a hit again. ESPN and the NFL are partners now. The league owns a piece of the studio. Super Bowl Sunday 2027 is on ESPN and ABC. The family bought a seat at the table so the next pitcher would not come back looking like a corpse. They want distance from the wokeness that cost them the old fan. They booked Bad Bunny. They kept Jay-Z on the liturgy. Then they spent the spring and summer acting like they had never heard of the sermon. In The Godfather, Kay Adams is Michael Corleone's wife. She is the respectable American he married, then shut out of the room. The last shot of the movie is a door closing in her face while the men settle family business. The NFL has a Kay. She is the traditional sports fan. She is still on the other side of that door. They want her back in the house. They will not say why she left. ESPN started getting its own house in order in preparation for hosting the Super Bowl and attracting traditional sports fans. The family had an uncontrollable soldier who talked like he owned the floor. Ryan Clark. He's Mo Green. Too big for his britches. He made his bones playing for the Pittsburgh Steelers. Stephen A. Smith had to spend the offseason trying to keep Ryan Clark alive. July 28, they took Clark out on the set of NFL Live, shot him between the eyes. He never saw it coming. The chair on Monday night is already filled. Stephen A., he's Fredo. He had been cast as the lead. He had all the right connections. He kept reaching for a bigger chair in the family business, the finals, the garden, the men around him. The family put him where the lights are bright and the heavy money is not made. The debate show is Las Vegas, out of the way, out of New York. They smiled. They sent him west to keep eyes on Mo Green and to play the race cards from the blackjack tables. He still has a contract. He still has a poster. He does not have Monday Night Football. He does not have the Super Bowl. Fredo was always looking for a bigger role. The casino was the consolation prize. Johnny Fontaine, he got the part. That's Pat McAfee. He's Don Goodell's godson, former NFL punter, the sports Howard Stern. Stephen A. had the journalist brand, but the role is actually perfect for the former player now that the family owns a piece of the studio and the studio is hosting the Super Bowl. Yesterday, they announced McAfee was moving to Monday Night Countdown. They pointed him at the Super Bowl pregame and halftime shows. First personality to sit on College Game Day and the Monday Night Show. Daily Show, From the Site. ESPN's new motto might as well be serving Don Goodell Corleone anytime, anywhere. That is the wedding gift. The godson gets the lead. The bumbling brother keeps the casino. Mo Green is 6 feet deep in the desert. They climbed in bed with the other business. DraftKings is in the commercial breaks. Don Goodell did not refuse the Turk, Virgil Salasso, the drug dealer who in this iteration of The Godfather wants to expand into gambling. He took the meeting, Goodell did. He took the money, Goodell did. ESPN sold the newsroom for the sports book and the scold for the carnival barker because wokeness cost both houses a comfortable relationship with traditional sports fans. Distance from wokeness is the product. Record ratings are the sales pitch. Then Nielsen tweaked the formula again right before kickoff of the 2026 season. Co-viewing, a wrinkle the NFL had not planned for. So Don Goodell sent Tom Hagen to Hollywood. Paul Bowlue is Tom Hagen. Calm voice, family lawyer. He told Front Office Sports the Nielsen measurement is muddled. He said the league may need alternatives. That is not a ratings complaint. That is a gun on the desk of Jack Waltz, the studio head who would not cast Johnny Fontaine. Bowlue told Nielsen to make the Super Bowl look untouchable again, or we take the biggest engine in television to another lot. They love the Nielsen meter when the meter made them gods. They hate the camera that might admit how many of those people were actually ghosts. Nielsen will sleep with the fishes if the Super Bowl does not set the record it was supposed to a year ago. So let's look ahead. February 14, 2027, SoFi, ESPN, and ABC. The baptism. You remember the baptism season. All the family business settled while the country watches. Fontaine on the pregame. Fredo out of the way. Mo Green already gone. The Turk pitching prop bets in every other commercial. Jay-Z, a.k.a. Don Barzini. His hip-hop religion still in the building. And TPUSA's parking lot chapel still in Don Goodell's head. Hagen at Nielsen with an offer it cannot refuse. We'll take the biggest engine in TV to another data company if your tweaks do not create the results we're looking for. Roger Goodell is not confused about a formula. He is sitting at the head of the commission trying to make every family kiss his ring before the next wedding. What happened last February was an attempt on his life. Jay-Z's choice of entertainment created the competition. Kid Rock and TPUSA let the air out. The picture went backwards while every other major sporting event set new standards. Now the Don wants the living room back under the shield, and he is willing to threaten the people who count the room to get it. That is not a ratings column. That is a culture war dressed up as a methodology memo. Two woke institutions trying to get some distance from wokeness without admitting the Marxism that drove the old fan into the parking lot. They cannot let the country believe the Super Bowl can be touched. They cannot let the television look weak. They cannot let Americans remember they do not have to take the sermon. The offer is on the table. The fishes are in the harbor. The godson has the lead. Roger Goodell can't wait to deliver the line. Barzini's dead. So is Philip Tatalia. Mo Green. Strachey. Cuneo. Today, I settle all the family business. That is my fire starter for today.
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14: I've got the Blaze Radio Network. Jace Kaepernick here to offer me a movie review. I got Steve Kim. I can't remember. Steve Kim, I don't know if he's a Godfather groupie like many of us. I'm going to assume Charles is. Gentlemen, welcome into the show. And Scap, I'm going to start with you. If you could be quick, don't hurry. But, you know, what did you think of my Godfather analogy?
16: Jason, as always, pretty spot on with your references. I loved your Wire one the other last week when I was on, and I like this one maybe even more. I think it lines up. It stacks up all of your specific and individual references. I thought pretty spot on. And Jason, this is shocking news to me, quite frankly. I don't want to monopolize too much time, but Roger Goodell, yes, unhappy with something. This guy, does anybody have it easier than Rog? And why is it, Jason, that pretty much every commissioner in the American sports leagues right now are incompetent and running their collective leagues into the ground? You could get literally a monkey to run these leagues better than these people. I just don't understand why the ownership continues to empower them and vote for them in to power. I don't get it, quite frankly.
14: Well, you may get your wish. Goodell may get fired if these Super Bowl ratings come February aren't where he wants them. Steve, be quick, but don't hurry. And Steve, are you a Godfather person? I can't remember.
17: Not really.
14: You got to be the only man over 30 that's not a Godfather groupie.
17: Okay. Seriously, who took the cannoli here? But now, I would have gone more with a Karate Kid reference, saying the NFL is Cobra Kai, John Kreese is Goodell, and the upstarts are this young Danny LaRusso moving from Newark to the Valley. Then you had the beach scene. Stuff happens over Alley. Then all of a sudden, Cinderella story, All-Valley Karate Championships, 1984. But yes. But Jason, the stripping away of the audience, I think, number one, is cultural. Because when you are doing these large press conferences, not for the game, but who is hosting and who is producing the Super Bowl halftime show, which I don't remember that as a kid, you're already going to divide and alienate people. Because if it's a certain genre of music, a lot of people are already saying, yeah, we're out on that, right? But in terms of pure football, Jason, I look at the landscape of football and television. It used to be very simple when you and I were growing up, and I'm sure with Charles, it was ABC, CBS, NBC, and then an ESPN or a TNT Nitro game, and that was it, right? You basically need about four or five other apps now, from Netflix to all this other stuff, to watch every other game. And you know what happens, Jason? There is a threshold where people are like, you know what, I'm out. I've already gotten three other things here. I'm already paying $500. I'll miss that game. And you know what? You get used to it.
14: That's true. Charles, am I making the right assumption? You know the Godfather well. Any thoughts on how I made the analogy?
18: Well, first of all, Steve, it was NBC and CBS on Sunday and ABC on Monday. Fox hadn't even come to town yet when we started watching football. Yeah. Hey, let me say this about The Godfather. There's two things you got to remember about this epic. Number one, it's the greatest sequel ever made. And number two, nobody, and I mean nobody, wants to ever hear that name of associated with Fredo. So
14: that's where I couldn't believe Scap nor Steve had a comment on my Fredo analogy.
18: I just thought I'd throw it. But listen, let me fix the rating wars for the Cowboys. I mean for the NFL. There's one guy in control of that right now, and it's Jerry Jones. Because let me tell you something. Let me tell you something.
16: Come on.
18: If the Dallas Cowboys have fixed that defense and they make a run in the playoffs and they're playing on Super Bowl Sunday, I don't care if you play the game on PBS. It's going to break records this year. The Dallas Cowboys is what everybody is waiting for right now.
14: Here's Charles. Here's your problem. The Los Angeles Rams have built a super team in the NFC. Cowboys going to have a hard time just getting out of the NFC, particularly if some defensive lineman named Aaron Donald comes back. Let me redirect the conversation, because you guys will filibuster and I'll never get to everything I want to get to today. Because I want to, Scap, at some point, I want to ask you about Nikola Jokic and the Denver Nuggets and this crazy trade. And then at the other point I want to get to is Kevin Stefanski. And does he already miss the Browns QB room? Someone's saying that Tua Tagovailoa and Michael Penix's worst QB room. But before I leave this ESPN topic, Steve, I want to start here before we leave there. Just, they're making another big play. They're just sprinkling Pat McAfee like he's bacon. Put it on everything. It all tastes butter. Peanut butter and jelly sandwich, put bacon on it. Barbecue ribs, put bacon on it. Are they risking overexposing Pat McAfee?
17: Yes, and that bacon reference reminds me of one thing. Move over, bacon. Can we get some sizzling? I get it. Look, as someone that likes Pat McAfee, I love what he's built. I like his personality. I think he's livened up college game day. You know one thing 98% of America has not said the last 18 months? God, you know what? We need more of McAfee. No, less can be more, and more is too damn much. And Jason, if you look at the heyday of ESPN, which I was lucky enough to grow up with, as you were, you, I think Charles and maybe Scap, Chris Berman was a dominant personality. But you know what? Chris Berman understood his lanes. He was NFL, big events, and SportsCenter. There's a lot of other things he actually did not cover. And so by the time that it came for Chris Berman to do NFL primetime, there was an appetite for it. At this point, I think we are on the verge of being overfed and vomiting on just too much McAfee.
14: Scap, too much McAfee for your taste?
16: Yeah, of course. And look, I love McAfee too. He was born and raised about 10 minutes away from me. So I'm a big McAfee guy, but there is such a thing as too much of anything being a bad thing. And I think oversaturation, it can 100% be a valid and a real concern here, I think, with what they're doing with McAfee. But hey, look, he is making roughly $60 million a year, so I guess they want to get their money's worth. And Jason, I think you and everybody else would agree with, if it's between Stephen A. Smith or McAfee, I would take McAfee.
14: I would too. And I'm not sure if I agree with you guys that he's getting overexposed. I think he's the only option they have until they develop other pieces. I think they want to do it with Taylor Lewan and the Bussin' with the Boys and Josh Pate and Peter Schrager. And I think Steve, I'm going to circle this back to you. Hold tight, Charles. I think they're just waiting for the right opportunity to dust Stephen A. Smith as soon as they can find a black replacement for him.
17: Okay, I'm beginning to think you probably bought McAfee's album and enjoyed it. Okay, here's the thing, and I'm a big admirer of Josh Pate. I was watching his stuff yesterday getting ready for the season. I think Josh understands what he is. College football. I said again, that's his lane. He's good at that. He's not a fork trying to be a knife. So all those guys you mentioned, I think they play well during football. Okay, so you want to develop the next or the guy that follows Stephen A. Smith. Boy, that's going to take a while. Because remember, if you look at Stephen A.'s ascension, all of this came after he got fired the first time. And Jason, how long do you think it took for him to grab a hold of his role at least 5-6 years, right? At least.
14: Yeah. Yeah.
17: Okay. Good luck with that.
14: Well,
17: good. And plus, they're paying him a lot of money. Chase, you got to get something out of that contract.
14: They're paying him a lot of money, and I get it. But I'm telling you, they're ready to move on. They're in bed with the National Football League. If they need some black guy that can talk NFL, be entertaining about it, and sell the league. Stephen A's on a clock, man. That they have snapped. I mean, again, he's Fredo. They finally realized that he is Fredo, and he's not built for a larger role. And at some point, they're going to take him out on a boat, shoot him in the back of the head, and let him go run for president or do whatever he really wants to do, because he's never liked sports, and he's never known anything about sports. He's one of the most uninformed guys. Basketball players believe it. Football players certainly believe it. Anybody that's worked with him certainly knows it. I just think Stephen A. has reached his expiration date. He's made a bunch of money. He can go talk politics with Sean Hannity or do whatever he wants to do from here. Hats off to him and congratulations, Charles. Am I going too far here?
18: I think every one of y'all is walking toward the center, and that's where the answer is. There's an executive at ESPN, and he is convinced that he knows what he's doing because he's done this before, and he's going to double down on it. When Stephen A. got that big contract, he showed up on everything. I'm not sure they didn't have him on the ESPN commercials. He was on NFL Game Day. He was, not NFL, NBA. He was in the studio show. It was Stephen A., Stephen A., Stephen A. And now it's as if somebody at ESPN, the same person, is saying, no, I had the right idea. I had the wrong person doing it. Let me give Pat McAfee this same role, and I'm going to let him do it, and I'm going to put him in front of your television, pro, college, whatever. You're going to see Pat McAfee. It is the exact same playbook from what they did with Stephen A. It didn't work. And they came to the conclusion, it didn't work because it's not a good idea. It didn't work because of him. Let Pat try it. It's the same thing.
17: Huh.
14: I think you make a great point, and I think it's a better bet, because Pat McAfee has actual accomplishments. played in the NFL, built his own following outside of the ESPN bubble. This is a much better bet than Stephen A., who has been completely dependent on ESPN. Without ESPN, Stephen A. is nothing. He's an uninformed DEI hire. I'm just keeping it real with you. Scap, you're nodding your head. What do you think of Charles's point here?
16: Yeah, I do. I agree. I think he did make a great point. And I think it is impressive that what Patrick or what Pat McAfee built. I mean, Jason, to your point that you're just talking about, Stephen A. Smith, all of his influence, all of his perceived power and everything comes directly from ESPN. Like he's basically Stephen A. Smith is like an actor in the Marvel movie franchises. Like you can plug and play anybody in that role and just, you know, stamp Marvel on it. And he's going to be a big star and the movie's going to make a ton of money. But what McAfee did is build this immense, massive following with nobody's help, basically just on his own merit and on his own name. So I think he does carry much more power and influence naturally than Stephen A. Smith does. And probably ESPN and the upper execs are taking notice of that.

0: Dave, I'm going to throw this back at you, but Bobby Burak reported this week, yesterday, I believe, that Mike Foss, a high-up executive at ESPN, went and told the talent this week or within the past week that, hey, look, don't worry about embrace debate. Lean into authenticity. This was from a Bobby Burak article, I believe, yesterday, that's the message they're sounding. And this, I hate to inject myself into this, but the message I was yelling and screaming at Fox Sports the entire time I was there was like, hey, man, embrace debate. This is some sort of Jamie Horowitz creation that's a replacement for actual talent. Tune in to see the debate. And I'm like, TV has never been about that. TV has always been about tune in to see the host. Tune in to see Johnny Carson. Tune in to see Oprah Winfrey. That this whole little debate deal was so you wouldn't have to have talent. And I'm just telling you, people will get upset when I say this, think I'm just jealous or whatever. But my argument for more than a decade was, hey, man, Stephen A. and Skip Bayless, they don't have talent. They sell a debate rather than their talent. And I would say Michael Wilbon and Tony Kornheiser have actual talent and chemistry, and that's why that show works. So I totally think they are moving away from Stephen A., and they've made it crystal clear. We want authenticity, the kind that McAfee and his cursing and all that, I'm not a fan of it, but they want that kind of authenticity. Steve, your reaction, thoughts?
1: During this whole conversation, I'm trying to rack my mind. Do they have an up-and-coming Dan Patrick? Who's that next guy? I mean, they used to produce these guys, Rich Eisen, Craig Kilborn. I mean, I would say these guys are pretty talented. I hate to say, Keith Olbermann was a guy one time I really liked. A long time ago, before he went to the loony bin. Here's a nightmare scenario, if you want to talk about DEI. What if they shove one of these WNBA authentically female blacks as the next great personality on air, and they shoehorn them into every show like a Monica McNutt to wag the finger at the American, as like a counter to Pat McAfee? How's that for a nightmare scenario?
0: It's not going to happen. It's at some point they're going to come for the ladies over on the WNBA. Because they have no talent, and their talent seems to be trolling white people. That's not talent. That's a debate that you're trying to have. That's a, hey, I'll say something provocative for provocativeness sake. Charles, I'll give you the final thought on this, and then we'll move on.
2: Well, I mean, when you talked about Skip and Stephen A. doing the first take, and it's obvious you think Kilborn and Kornheiser are a lot more intelligent. Well, you think about this.
0: Intelligent and audience? Talented, but go ahead.
2: Yeah, but who is the audience listening to those debates in the morning? And maybe they was just too intelligent for the audience that they was trying to reach. I mean, I've always thought that. I heard you
0: who
2: say that.
0: Who was too intelligent?
2: Kornheiser and Wilbon.
0: Yeah, they come on at night. That's strategically. They come on at 4 in the afternoon or 5 in the afternoon. They come on for an educated audience that has jobs. Stephen A. and First Take have been pointed at an unemployed audience that has an IQ around 90.
2: And exactly.
0: I'm not trying to be flippant or evil or mean-spirited. These are facts. And that's why Jamie Horowitz was in charge of First Take. And Jamie Horowitz, and I'm going to say it, I'm going to move on. I don't want anybody to react to it. But again, he's part of a tribe that thinks, like, put these idiots and put them in clown suits and let them clown around and service this really dumb audience. It's lowest common denominator thinking. And ESPN is moving past it, and I applaud them for it. You know, perhaps Bob Iger's absence is giving them more freedom to actually try to be the worldwide leader and try to go after a higher form of humor and intelligence and authenticity. I'm going to put a pin in the conversation there.
3: Hey, Have you ever met a single person in your life that enjoys paying taxes?

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6: 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I want to move on to the NBA and a big trade that happened yesterday. The Cleveland Cavaliers receive Peyton Watson, Cam Whitmore. Clippers get Max Strus. The Nuggets receive a first-round pick, a second-round pick, and Angel Reese's brother. Scap, I'm going to stay in my Godfather mindset. Look what the Nuggets did to my boy, Nikola Jokic. What did they do to Nikola?
7: Well, Jason, nothing new. This is stuff I've been talking about for the better part of half of a decade now, and the hits just keep on coming for Nikola Jokic. It is an absolute travesty. It is a crime against basketball. Basically, the Denver Nuggets front office and ownership group are akin to terrorists to the basketball world for how they have mismanaged and destroyed Nikola Jokic's career. You saw the Odyssey. Well, in 2,000 years, there will be people singing epic poems about how Nikola Jokic and his career was destroyed by the mismanagement of the Denver Nuggets. It's just absolutely mind-boggling to me that a team that got blown to pieces in the first round of the playoffs, but to a team missing its entire backcourt and a top 10 player in Anthony Edwards, Ayo Dosunmu dusted the Denver Nuggets out of the playoffs in 6 games. They needed to totally overhaul this roster, make substantial changes in the offseason. Instead, their plans were, Jason, to run it back. But they're not really running it back, are they? Because now they lose Peyton Watson, their third or fourth best player. They lost their best bench player in Tim Hardaway Jr. They lost their only viable backup to Nikola Jokic in Jonas Valanciunas. And they brought nothing in to replace it. Washed Marvin Bagley III and Ayo Diallo or something from Europe comes in. That's it. That's all they brought in other than their draft picks. This is a guy in Nikola Jokic who is setting to turn 32 in February, about to play in his 12th season in the NBA. He's played with one All-Star once. That's it. This guy, Jokic, has to drop the loyalty bit. You know I love it. You know I criticize the hell out of these players that dance all over the NBA like carpet-bagging mercenaries and ring chasers. This ain't that, Jason. This is Kevin Garnett finally getting away from Minnesota. Nikola Jokic has to do it this summer. He can decline his player option for next year and become a de facto free agent at the end of this season, and he's got to do it, and he has to leave Denver.
6: That's a great analogy with Kevin Garnett. And that quickly, and I'm Charles, you're next. Who might be the Boston Celtics for Nikola Jokic?
7: The Boston Celtics. They're going to have enough space, Jason. They still don't have the one thing they're really missing is a legitimate bona fide five. They're gearing up for this. This is why the puzzling moves, in my estimation, getting rid of Jaylen Brown. I think they're going to be going all in for a Nikola Jokic pitch this summer. And if I were him, I would just follow in KG's footsteps and go to Boston and win another championship.
6: Charles, your thoughts on what the Nuggets did here.
8: Well, Jay, I don't want to upset you even more than you seem to be already, but Marvin Bagley III, he's not washed up. He was never able to play to begin with. you go back to when they won that championship and they weren't able to keep Brown and Caldwell Pope. It's been mind-boggling ever since then. But we've seen this before, and I can't believe you didn't hit on it, Scap. And I know Jason hates us bringing up the great Kobe Bryant, but the Jeannie Buss and the Lakers, they absolutely ruined his absolute prime. I mean, he was the most dominant player on the planet for about a 3-year stretch there where you couldn't do anything with him. And I'm not going to even disrespect the guys who he was playing with. They were NBA players, but you know who I'm talking about. They had no chance of competing for anything, and they trotted him on the court with him for 3 years in a row.
7: At least, Kobe had Shaq for 8 years before, and at least they squeezed Pau Gasol in towards the end of Kobe's prime. Jokic has had nothing. It's basically, to me, Hakeem Olajuwon, Kevin Garnett, and Nikola Jokic, the three most squandered, wasted, and marginalized all-time great players in league history by their own franchises.
6: That's another good one. Hakeem, this does happen. Why do we think it happens?
7: Well, Jason, unfortunately, it's because you get a good guy that's not one of these mercenary-type mindsetted players that just want to stay, hold the rope, and fight the good fight. Nikola Jokic, Hakeem Olajuwon, Kevin Garnett, they just never really applied the pressure. They just felt like it was incumbent upon them to be better, to raise the floor of all of the supporting cast, and to compete with what they have. And unfortunately, look, sometimes in some instances for these players, geography is destiny. Where you get drafted, essentially, and the franchises that bring you into the league and hold your rights for 10, 12 years, that dictates your individual legacy more than your individual play. So Nikola Jokic has never pressured the Denver Nuggets. He's never applied pressure on them to do anything. And that's why he, unfortunately, is in the position that he's in. But again, enough has to be enough. Cap.
6: Let me ask you a difficult question. Doesn't this, what you're saying, make LeBron team jumping make a bit more sense? LeBron leaving Cleveland and team, does this not make a bit more sense?
7: Yeah, Jason, I think there's levels to it, and there's context that has to be sprinkled in. It's not an absolute answer, but I never begrudged LeBron for leaving. I think he might have left a little too early at the age of 26 after only 7 years. But look, with the supporting cast they put around him in Cleveland, I didn't begrudge him for leaving. What I begrudged him for was how he left and where he went. He went to a top three league-wide player when he was a top three league-wide player, and they recruited another top 20 league-wide player. I'm not asking the Nikola Jokic to go to the Oklahoma City Thunder or to go join his good buddy Luka Doncic in Los Angeles. I'm just asking him to go to a franchise that is competent, that could actually put supporting cast around him, that could enable him to have a chance to compete for a championship, which he realistically does not have in Denver.
6: Charles, I will put a button on this conversation before I switch to football. You got a final thought here?
8: Yeah, I think the NBA's got to bear a lot of the blame right here also. I mean, it's all these aprons and luxury taxes and all this. Let's clear this up once and for all. If it's a guy that you drafted, he doesn't ever count against the cap. I mean, you're being penalized for doing a good job. I mean, Steph Curry, 7th pick. Klay Thompson, 10th. Draymond passed on everybody. He's the 35th pick. Okay, they develop and come really good players. 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
6: Are back to the National Football League. Kevin Stefanski, new coach with the Atlanta Falcons. They did a joint practice, or I think with the Indianapolis Colts, and a reporter from Indianapolis had this to say about the quarterback situation in Atlanta.
11: I thought Tua was absolutely horrific. I thought the Falcons were terrible with their starting offense. Justin Wally had a pick in this end zone right over here. Pick six to end practice. Just a playmaker. A beautiful read, jump in a zone. It's such an instinctual play for a guy that still has never played in it.
6: All right, so someone picked this up, tweeted it out, and made the point like, man, Tua's hot garbage, according to this reporter. Michael Penix looks like he's going to be a failure. And it made me think about the Cleveland Browns and Kevin Stefanski. You know, he got fired and he's moved on. And I'm wondering, if he had to choose, Steve, would he rather have Tua and Michael Penix or Deshaun Watson and Shedeur Sanders?
12: Well, I think you're looking at it the wrong way. Because here's the reality. With those two lefties, he can't be right. But that's the thing. They're not looking at this year. They're looking at next year. Look, Stefanski's a first-year coach. It had kind of run its course in Cleveland. He had been there for a while. Now, unless they're the worst team in the history of football and they go 0-17, he's going to be there for at least 3 years, hopefully 4-5. Next year's quarterback draft is supposed to be very, very fertile. You got Arch, all right? You got Dante Moore. And, of course, Darian Mensah from the quarterback factory. I don't need to know what school. And so with those things, that's what you're playing for. This could be a tank. This is what they're doing. Let's go 2-15. Your job is good for now. Pick out the quarterback you want, and then we start the clock.
6: I think 0-17 is a possibility because, I've never liked Glass Jaw Tua. I've never liked Michael Penix. I don't know what's up with him, but.
12: But Jason, they weren't bad. They were just completely mediocre, Atlanta. I would make the argument, I thought Raheem Morris deserved another year, right? Yeah. I really do. I thought they pulled the trigger, but it's not like they were a four-win team last year.
6: Got you. Let's say they dropped to a two-win team or a one-win team. And Matt Ryan's the new executive in charge. And, again, I know the whole racial deal is being toned down, but there will be part of the conversation. Oh, Raheem got fired and he went blah, blah, blah. And Matt Ryan should have never been given the job. And why would they hire Stefanski? I think he's running a risk here of potentially being a one season guy.
12: No.
6: No.
12: Short of you. So you've done the reverse 1998 Chiefs. So you're predicting the anti-perfect. Okay, that didn't work out for you well last time. The Falcons are mediocre. Like, do I think they're going to be good? No, but they don't want to be good. They do not want, like, Jimmy Johnson in 89, I've told this story, he thought he could squeeze out 5-6 wins with Randy White, Danny White. He said, no, you know what? Let's just dump this whole thing. We'll make a Herschel Walker trade, and the rest is history. Now, it's not as easy to do anymore. I think Stefanski has a one-year respite where, you know what, just be bad. Let's try to build this thing for the future.
6: Scap, what do you think here? Stefanski has the QB room that he likes and will eventually lead to something good?
7: Well, look, before I get into the QB room, I want to make a commentary on Stefanski real quick because I didn't look it up. I wanted to. I meant to. I think he won 2 Coach of the Years.
6: Yes.
7: With Cleveland. They won double-digit games twice with him. He won a freaking playoff game in Cleveland. This guy can coach. As soon as he was let go, I was praying to the football gods that my Pittsburgh Steelers would cut Tomlin loose, bring in Stefanski, who knew the division, said, look, you've got the best job in football in terms of no hot seat whatsoever for decades. Just please take your time, find your quarterback, build what you want to build. I think Stefanski took a big risk, though, taking this job because it's a garbage job.
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8: Well, you got four quarterbacks. Shedeur Sanders is the only one that's shown he can stay healthy. Deshaun Watson is the most talented. The two in Atlanta are the same, carbon copy. If you give them a clean pocket, they can pick you apart. If Tua has to move, if he gets hit, let's be honest, everybody just holds their breath. And here's the sad part about all of this. Michael Penix Jr., when I saw him in college, he looked like a better version of Michael Vick. He could throw it. He could run. When he was at Indiana, if you go back and watch him when he first came on the scene at Indiana, he was unbelievable. All right? He transfers, and he goes to Washington. And the next time you see him, he looks like Joe Namath. His knees look like Joe Namath. They're all bandaged up, and he's not the same guy. So he's become a stationary passer, and he doesn't have the same movement. And I hope, and here's the bad part for Stefanski, I hope they're not trying to tank for one of the quarterbacks that's coming out. I don't care what all these experts are saying. I've watched those guys for the last few years. I don't see it in any of them. I don't see NFL game changer in any of them. And here's a discouraging thing about Arch Manning. I think he's really talented. I think he's going to be good this year. And the report was he was the least accurate passer at the Manning Skills Academy this year. I'm not so sure he's what they told us he was, if you want to know the truth about it.
6: Steve, could you react to that draft class comment? You agree with Charles?
12: Well, again, he has not seen Darian Mensah yet. And Darian Mensah is just headed for a monster year. I just, that's going to be great that Heisman night when he wins that trophy. But here's the thing about Arch. He's still right now a better athlete than he is an actual thrower. And now look, he got better the last six games. He's got better weapons. He's got a true number one in Cam Coleman. And Texas went all in on their skill position. They brought in new running backs. Offensive line, they had an injury yesterday to Goolsby, their left tackle, so that worries me. But I've always thought Arch Manning gets that bump because his name is not Arch Smith. I look at some of these mock drafts, and they have him in the top three, and then I kind of look and I go, wait a minute. Is this all about marketing, or is it about the actual play? Dante Moore and Julian Sain, who are the other two quarterbacks that people like, here's what worries me about both of them. Against the superior defenses they played last year, their games shrunk. That is the reality. And I do think most of these quarterback drafts and these classes are often overrated. You get about one or two every other year that could really play, if you think about it. There's more busts than there are guys that actually land. Arch Manning, I think September 12th is the litmus test. Because guys, after a W they're going to pick up in week one, they host the Ohio State.
6: Hold for one second. And they're going to face Ohio State after Ohio State gets beaten up by Ball State and will be trying to lick its wounds from the Ball State opener. And so factor that into your thinking.
12: Yes, if they can get over the emotional grind of playing chirp, chirp, I get it. Okay, so let's look. A year later, 53 weeks later, now you get them at home in Austin. Ohio State, they've lost a lot of defensive talent, but guess what? They reload. They're not going anywhere. They're the number one team in the country. I think that game is big. I really do. You got to show that you've made a lot of progress in 1 year's time, and that last year, because even though Texas won some games, they were terrible in some of those wins. Really, Kentucky, they needed a miracle victory or a comeback against Mississippi State. So I look at this thing. There's no more excuses. You've got some starts under your belt. But, Scap, to your point, Stefanski's run in Cleveland will not be held against him because of all you listed. I'd make an argument he overachieved there as a coach.
6: Scap, I'm not going to let you respond. I'm going to let you guys go. I got to get to my closing argument.
16: This is Fearless, the closing argument.
6: There is a kind of woman the sports media has decided to love, and it has nothing to do with competence. It has everything to do with whose daughter she is. This week, one of them is fighting for her own family for a title she did not earn. The other one, they tried to coronate a year ago. I'm begging both of them to just go away. Jeannie Buss hired a lawyer to contest her siblings' sale of the Lakers' remaining 17.8% to Bob Iger's group. Iger's group is offering $12.5 billion for the whole thing. Five votes want their 18% of that $12.5 billion. One vote wants to cling to power and perception. Her own family said it is time to exit gracefully while they still can. She does not want grace. She wants controlling owner in front of her name, a job her father left on a nightstand when he died. Go away, Jenny. Quit hanging on to power and profile you did not earn. Carly Ursay Gordon is the other half of this act. A year ago, the New York Times anointed her the NFL's atypical owner, which is press speak for heiress. She stands on the sideline in a coach's headset she does not speak into. She scribbles notes between plays. They wrote about her large blue-green eyes and the way her diamond rings catch the light. That is not reporting. That is a coronation. Here's what connects Buss and Ursay. It's not power. It's inheritance. And a press corps that cannot stop turning a daughter into a dynasty. Neither of them built a thing. Jerry Buss built the Lakers and died. Robert Ursay bought the coach. Jim Ursay inherited them from his father. Jim was a hot mess, drinking problems, drug problems. Then he got lucky and landed Peyton Manning. That luck bought him a Super Bowl and a lifetime of spotlight. The football made the noise make sense. Carly inherited the same throne. She has not inherited the luck as of yet. Until she does, and if she ever does, take a seat in a suite and get off the sideline. Say as little as possible. When, if you land your Peyton Manning, then fine, throw yourself into the lights. Until then, sit down. The media calls this a breakthrough. It is not. The most progressive thing in American sports, apparently, is a rich man leaving his team to his daughter. That is not a glass ceiling. That is a trust fund. When you give people things they have not earned, this is what you get. A woman litigating her siblings over a percentage of control. A woman cosplaying coach for the cameras. Daddy's little girls playing Jerry Jones. So here is my plea. Go away, Jenny. Let your family cash out in peace. Take a seat in a suite, Carly. Get off the sideline. And to the media, quit shoving daddy's little girls down our throats. Inherited money is not girl power. It is not empowerment. It's nepotism in a headset.
17: If it comes down to it, I'm not going to avoid telling the truth.
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6: It is a legitimacy operation. The attorneys are not asking a court to free an innocent man. They are forcing the system to say his name again and again. Until a pardon does the work no verdict was ever permitted to do. A losing argument kept alive in the news does more than a winning one buried in silence. Every hearing relights the case. Every filing reopens the question the mob already voted to close. Chauvin is not in court to prove his innocence. The street stole that chance. He is in court to force America to relitigate what the street decided. This is how a man condemned by a mob gets a second chance from the law. That is the counter ritual. And it is running against a ritual 50 years old.
8: This is dead fire. Grab your Bible.
6: For half a century, this country has been negotiating with its own terrorists. Not because it wanted to, because it was afraid. The assassinations of JFK, MLK, and RFK broke the spine of American resolve. The burning buildings broke the rest. The Weathermen, the Black Liberation Army, the Symbionese Liberation Army, the Black Panthers. Violence did what the marches never could. It taught the people in charge a single lesson. Fold and the fire stops. And America folded over and over until folding became policy. So the bargain hardened. Give them the settlement. Give them the charge. Give them the scapegoat. Give them the right to hang on a cross and claim permanent victim status. Give them the spoils of victimhood, affirmative action, DEI, and the privilege of judging the morality of others without ever looking in the mirror. These conditions set the table for the reality we live in today. A country that once faced down its enemies learned to kneel to its own streets. So when George Floyd died with a fatal dose of fentanyl in his system and a toxicology report no grand jury was ever allowed to see, Chauvin became the sacrifice the state decided it could afford. Minneapolis needed an offering. The grievance industry needed a conviction. White guilt needed somewhere to put its hands. So the cop who performed a lawful restraint on a career criminal and drug addict was handed over because one man in a cell was cheaper than a water hose turned on the men torching and looting the city. Better Chauvin and three other cops than another night of rioting. Better to sacrifice four officers than to risk another city on fire. Follow the transaction. Negotiating with terrorists does not end terrorism. It manufactures more of it. Every surrender teaches the next man the threat works, and the next man knows beyond a reasonable doubt that you will fold again. So the ledger grew. George Floyd, Trayvon Martin, Breonna Taylor, Michael Brown, black bodies traded through Ben Crump for millions in settlements, a price list dressed up as justice. Crump is the best salesman the grievance industry has ever installed because he knows exactly what his customers will pay for and exactly who is expected to pay it. He does not sell justice. He sells the wound, and the wound keeps reopening because he keeps getting paid to reopen it. A grand jury is not a technicality. It is the filter that keeps political rage from becoming a verdict. It was discarded in Minneapolis because the people who mattered wanted the case finished, not decided. Chauvin was never going to find justice in a city where his guilt had already been voted on in the street, where the sentence was pronounced before the evidence was ever read. A man performing a lawful restraint is not a murderer. A man convicted without the foundational process the Constitution demands is not a criminal. He is the cost of someone else's fear, the price white guilt was willing to pay to prove it was sorry. Something has shifted. White America is finding its resolve again. Freeing Derek Chauvin from a wrongful conviction is being read for exactly what it is. The first statement in 50 years that this country will no longer pay for subduing a resisting career criminal. It is the line. It says the age of negotiating with domestic terrorists is over. The apology is withdrawn. You can see the price of the old bargain everywhere you look. A $700,000 give-send-go for Carmelo Anthony, raised in the name of a boy stabbed at a track meet, the money flowing to people who turned a killing into a fund. The people of Ocean Springs, Mississippi, smeared as racist over a drowning their town had nothing to do with, their names dragged through the mud for a tragedy they did not cause. Daniel Penny and Kyle Rittenhouse put on trial for acts no objective person ever called crimes, made to prove their innocence to a country that had already convicted them on the evening news. Wide open borders and Somali operators looting taxpayers through quality leering centers. This is what 50 years of folding bought. Not peace, not justice, a bill that never stops coming due, and the country that keeps paying it. The Bible wrote this scene before Minneapolis did. In Leviticus 16, 21 through 22, the priest laid both hands on a goat and confessed over it every sin of the people, then drove it into the wilderness alone, not because the goat was guilty, but because the congregation needed something to carry what it refused to own. That is Derek Chauvin. He's the scapegoat driven into the wilderness of incarceration. He was not the most guilty man in that city. He was the most convenient. A nation that could not bear its own guilt laid it on one cop and pushed him out to bear it. Scripture calls it a sacrifice. The crowd calls it justice. Derek Chauvin has not spent 5 years in a cage because he committed a crime. He is there because the people who could have stopped the mob chose not to. He was the token sacrifice on the altar of white guilt, white cowardice, and black Marxist rage. And now the same country that offered him up is being asked for the first time in two generations whether it is done apologizing. The appeal will fail. It was never meant to succeed. It was meant to make the country say the name until the country remembers that it already knows. Derek Chauvin did not get a trial. He got a ritual, and the ritual must be undone. That is my fire starter.
7: If Rufo isn't all familiar to you, it may be because we've talked about him before.
9: The one and only Jonathan Kieperman, also known as Lomez.
10: Rufo.
9: Lomez.
10: Rufo.
7: Lomez. He wasn't exactly the hero of those stories.
9: Even the things that we're saying are, like, legitimate aren't actually legitimate.
11: This week we had a big story that was stirred up a lot of conversation.
9: Tim Walz
11: dropped out of his reelection bid because of this Somali scandal that we broke right here on the Rufo and Lomez podcast. The debate on the online right is losing its value. Conservatives confuse it all the time because their cultural production has political ends. That is like the kiss of death.
12: Chris, I can guarantee you, when the bear trap snaps, we're going to get these folks.
11: You can't show up at a party and say, let me tell you about Somali fraud rings, how they're funding Al-Shabaab terrorists in Mogadishu. 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
11: 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Is this too good to be true?
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14: And I was for it at that time. Not for any reason other than... it is justice. And so I may not be the best in the world at strategy, but I try to always fight for justice. And that would be justice. He should pardon him immediately. No questions asked. And that, I think, inflames the conversation, which is the point. And I think that was a lot of the point of your mono here. I don't understand how we got here, because I didn't live through the, you know, most American history. I've read a lot of it, but I think white people, as far as I can tell, are the first people in world history to turn against their own people with their guilt. Everybody else fights for their own people, guilty or not, except for white people. White people have been convinced that they themselves are awful, but not actually them, not that individual them, just people that look like them, and then they can throw them out and blame them for that problem. And it's largely white people. If white people decided tomorrow, this isn't how we were going to do things, still make up about 60% of the United States, and justice would have been had. And it's not. And so I don't know how white people got this brainwashed. I don't know how you allow yourself to get there. Because we look at this on the other side, and one of your arguments is that black people are really tribal. And it doesn't matter what sins black people commit, black people come to the defense of black people. And white people do that just on the opposite. Now, neither one's good. I'm not arguing for it. I'm just saying I can't figure out how white people got so brainwashed to allow it to get here in the conversation, to move this direction to where they acquiesce to whatever it is. Guilt by color.
6: I think that a segment of the white population has folded up, and enough of a segment to join the other tribalistic people here in America to form a majority that, hey, we're folding up and we're giving people of color. They got special rules that are outside a biblical worldview, outside a constitutional worldview. They get to do that because, you know, and maybe the white people that have sided with that, their thinking is, and Virgil, you jump in here as soon as, when I complete this statement, just jump in here. But I think there's a segment of white people, liberals, who think they are superior

0: I feel sorry for these people that are inferior to us, and we need a special set of rules for them.
1: Yeah, that idea in and of itself is patronizing, and we've got to recognize that. And that's really what's at the crux of this. It's the liberals who've made the decision, you know, that based upon their whiteness, they owe someone something or pity blacks so much that even criminal behavior is something that should be excused. That's patronizing, and no people should embrace that. I disagree with TJ Moe. I think not in the substance of what he's saying, in that, you know, white people as a group have a certain feeling about history that causes them to respond, you know, in a stupid way because they weren't the ones who perpetrated the problem. I don't disagree with that. I disagree with anchoring the argument in blackness or whiteness. I think we have to, as believers, appeal to the Imago Dei, right? And say, because we're image bearers of God, we're going to function on the basis of truth. And so as a result of truth, I don't know the case well enough to say whether, you know, a pardon is necessary. But from what I understand, what I studied on this, it looks like a federal pardon will only put Chauvin back into back to the state. And so he would still have to fulfill a state, the state's obligation there with that regard. I do think that there should be a new trial that's looked at, because he was convicted day one, right? After the video came out, it was over. And no amount of evidence, regardless of what it was going to give him a fair trial. I think in the context that we're in now, where white guilt is dying, if not dead, that it would deserve another look at all of the evidence for us to determine whether or not he was guilty or innocent or where things stand. I think that would be the better road to take. I do think there's a political price to be paid, and perhaps the president doesn't care about that. He's a one-term president at this point, or on his second term, if you think of it in that way. And so he would say, hey, let's give him the pardon. Let's roll this back to the states and see what happens.
0: I think that's what TJ is arguing, and it's also why now I like this is the right time. I think that they ran it out early. I think this was even before Trump had been inaugurated, because I remember saying, hey, man, you're going to sabotage Trump before he ever gets in office, and he's got this burden. But not doing it now on the back half, if this is the movement for the last 2 years of Trump's presidency, I think it makes perfect sense. And I think what I argued and what TJ argued is that, hey, let's do the federal pardon. That'll keep the conversation going, and that will put pressure on a state pardon and or a retrial. I'm for pressuring these people. The guy needs to be let out of jail. I'm just sorry, period, end of story. I don't need another trial. But again, if we can pressure them into a second trial, I'll be satisfied with that. And if we get a real trial and a real jury, I think the guy will be let out, and I think we would get. I don't have much hope if it's an all black jury or an all people of color jury. Don't have much hope. There's so much tribalism, so much racial pressure. But if you get enough white folks on that jury who have watched and lived through what we've watched and lived through the last decade, they'll be able to see through the BS, and we would get a not guilty verdict here. Or maybe a guilty verdict on some lesser charge, and it's time served. But TJ, I'm going to let you, because let me also add this. I do think the way you unpacked it initially, I had the same reservation as Virgil. We don't need to. I don't want white people to become tribal as the solution. I want them to become biblical as the solution. And if they become biblical and we start stuffing that down people's throats, I think problems start getting solved. But go ahead.
2: Fair. Not my best presentation.
0: You're rusty.
2: Thank you. Kids. I do agree with everything.
1: The Bible bully's here to get you straight, bro.
2: Yes, yeah, thank you. I do think that was my point. But on top of the point, I think Part of what I'm saying is that he stood no chance.

0: because it was everyone against him. For the only people that, to the degree that we're a biblical society today, like this is our job, the three of us and a few others who are fighting for this, okay? So then everybody goes in their non-biblical route and they go tribal. And then you have Derek Chauvin, who has everyone against him because a large segment of white people, and they all happen to live in Minnesota, actually hate white people. So that is part of my point. Like he stood no chance. It was the Somalis against him. It was the blacks against him. It was the women against him. And it was the white men who felt terrible and either shut up or said, yeah, he's bad. And so that is part of my problem. And even today, you can punch this into Google. Okay, I posted this on Twitter. If you type in right now, I am alone with a white person, here's what comes up on Google. If you feel unsafe or are facing an emergency, please get to a safe place and call your local emergency services like 911 right away. That is the first thing that comes up. And if you type in, I'm alone with a black person, it says, being alone with a black person is a normal everyday situation. Treat them with the same basic respect, courtesy, and normal human interaction you would show anyone else. This is what I'm saying. Like, it is so rigged for anybody who does not have a biblical worldview. We don't really stand a chance. And so, to Virgil's point, and to your actual point, yes, we have to get there, but like changing hearts and minds does not happen overnight. No. So that's what I'm saying. It's like, you get Trump with the federal pardon, great. I don't think this guy stands any chance in the world of getting anything good happening for him in Minnesota. And truly, I mean, this is my actual point, like I tell everybody, you are out of your mind to be a conservative Christian in a blue state. Because yeah. They can rig up whatever charge they want against you, throw you in prison, do whatever they want, and there is nobody on your side.
1: Who are you?
2: Who are you?
3: I told you who I am, Sarah Gonzalez. Check me out. Subscribe on YouTube.
4: The American people are being lied to.
5: In this one office, we found at least 19 companies so far that use this single suite all at the same time.
6: Where are all the workers?
7: You don't have any right to ask me about that.
6: Right here, you're signing permits as the business owner.
8: If you are committing a crime, we will find you and you will go to jail.
7: And you can apologize to me?
6: I'm not apologizing to you for anything. You should apologize to me for scamming our system.
9: There are a lot of people that are scared of the confrontation. It makes them uncomfortable. They don't want to ask tough questions.
10: Not the place. I will call the police.
6: Okay, well, you know what? Get us the public access files. Call the police. I'll call the police on you for scamming my system.
9: This is a system that is being used and abused, and I think if you look around, anyone who is reasonable would agree.
6: This is going straight to USCIS and the Department of Labor because Americans are tired of it.
9: If you're here in the state of Texas committing fraud, don't be surprised if you find Sarah Gonzalez knocking on your door.
11: The true alliance that the elites fear is between the low IQ and the high IQ. The right is a very broad category. And when you've got the internet where people are going to get incredibly, incredibly, incredibly, incredibly esoteric and niche. But at the end of the day, if we can all just come together and still vote our guys into office, I think that we can deal with maybe the more entertaining stuff later on. Cheers to total patriot victory. This girl like literally made a video complaining about John Doyle. Get in line.
12: I'm so sick of these despicable Democrats. I'm so sick and tired of it. Picture in your mind everything we're ashamed of. All of it came from Democrats. Slavery, the Trail of Tears, the Civil War, Jim Crow laws, the evil income tax system, the Korean War. Who brought us Vietnam?
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19: And if this you believe that, and network. Concurrently you believe that they are able to oppress black people, you're the one with the inferiority problem. You're the one with the inferiority complex. You're the one who actually is the white supremacist. You believe white people are supreme and can and are capable of doing that. You don't believe in a sovereign God of the universe. You don't believe that you serve the Almighty. You don't believe that you're an image bearer of His, capable of all kinds of greatness as you put your mind to it and as you align yourself with God and with the biblical world. View. That's at the outset. I do think it's imperative for us to point out whenever we hear tribalistic views on either side, whether it's whites and say, hey, we need to do for ourselves. You need to do what's right. That's what's important. You need to do what's true. You need to align yourself with a biblical worldview. And when you see it, I've always call for my white brothers and sisters, those who are in Christ especially, who have the truth and own the truth, to say what's true, regardless of the impact of their statement. So long as they operate in a biblical worldview, love their brother, regardless of the level of melanin in their skin. They have T.J. Moe's one of my favorites from the show as it began. Because he was willing to do that, because he was willing to say that, regardless of the outcome. We need more of that. We need more of that.
20: I'm going to say this, and I haven't thought it all the way through, but Virgil, you said something about white people aren't getting up thinking about black people. And I would just like to add this addendum to that. Let's say there are a handful of white people, or let's say all white people were doing that. I still wouldn't care. I've got Jesus on my side. I'm trying to follow him and his word and his Bible, the word of God that he left here, and he's going to take care of me no matter what anybody thinks about me. And so, you know, it's not that I'm for people being racist, but whatever their problems are with me and my skin color is not greater than God. And so it's really irrelevant to me. And the inferiority complex that exists with people of color, and then the racism that exists with white liberal people. It's all a disconnection from a biblical worldview, and you know they need to correct themselves. There will be a price they will pay for that. TJ, I'm give both of you guys a final thought, then we'll get out of here.
0: Yeah, I mean, to both your guys' point, I actually think the average white person in America thinks way more highly of black people than black people think of themselves.
20: No question about it.
0: And I think it's not even
20: up for
0: close.
20: Debate.
0: Yes. And that's true in my conversations, just daily conversations with people. And it's like you especially when so many, you know, over the last 6 years of the crazy things that have happened, all the white people are like, I don't understand why do they think they need that? That's a real conversation. Why do they think, like, what power do they think we have? I'm an accountant in wherever, you know? I do the local, I'm the local mail guy. What power do I have over them? And to the degree that there are racists, and there are some, do you know what they say? Because I know some of them. They say things like, you know what a great life is to get about as far away from black people as possible. That's their version of racism. And so they're not hurting anybody. They're going. They're actually doing everybody a favor. Hey, go live out in the boonies, all right? Go open your Bible. Hopefully you'll change your mind a little bit and you'll see a little more straight. They're not, because they've lived in the 21st century and they see there is such incredible penalty for acting out those beliefs that it's not worth it. And so they'll say, hey, you know, the entire United States real estate market is made up to be, the houses are more expensive the further away you get away from black people. That's what they get their enjoyment out of. It's like, okay, let them be. They're not bothering anybody. They're actually not. These people have no power. And so I would say that's a tiny, tiny subset of white people. And then the average other white person is wondering why black people don't think as highly of themselves as we think about them.
20: Virgil, I'm going to give you the final say. And please correct me if what I say here is stupid, but it is a sincere, authentic thought from me. I think there are some racist white people in a higher percentage than most people would be willing to admit. Actually, they have a misunderstanding of the Bible, but they do have a biblical worldview, and they just think, hey, man, these black people are possessed. They got reprobate minds. They've turned away from God, and there's nothing I can do about it but pray for them and try to avoid them, and so that's what I do. And in my avoidance, I appear racist, but in my avoidance, I'm paid like, hey, wow, something happened to these guys, and maybe slavery had a little bit to do with it or whatever. I don't know, but I just like, I do. I think some racist white people, because I think some of them think like I do. It's like, I know the solution, and it's surrendering to God. Now, if you're going to refuse to surrender, I don't know what to do other than pray for you and try to avoid you. And if that makes me look racist or like a sellout, I'm just going to deal with that. Virgil, you got the final thought.
19: What you said in short reminds me of the Chris Rock routine where he says you got black people and you got the N-words, right? And the N-words mess it up for everybody. And so everybody's trying to get away from those folks, right, to enjoy the life that they would prefer to be a part of. And so
20: Virgil, I apologize for cutting you off, but I want to make sure I make this point. Here's, because I think the Chris Rock thing is valuable. I think that black people like me think that too many of black people think it's important to maintain great relationships with the N-words. And I don't. Right. And so, and again, this gets me into a lot of trouble. Now I'm about to really get myself into trouble. Anybody that rejects Jesus Christ as their Lord and Savior, I try to avoid. And it doesn't matter what color you are.
19: I thought you were going to say something else.
20: Deal with it as whoever, you know, when you reject Jesus Christ, I try to avoid you.
0: Yeah. Well, no. Not to interrupt, but I mean, Matthew 28 does exist. Well, we're not supposed to avoid all these people.
19: Yeah. No.
0: I don't want to be their neighbor.
20: Pray for them.
0: I'm not telling you that. Well,
19: we got to share the gospel. Yeah.
0: Yes.
19: Yeah.
0: Yes.
19: Yeah. That's the point.
20: I come on this show and try to share the gospel.
19: I'll try to bring it full circle with it with regard to the topic and simply say I think this opportunity with the Derek Chauvin plea is an opportunity for us to reinvigorate the conversation, give him perhaps if the doors open up a second look, maybe at a new trial, maybe at a pardon, but the conversation is going to happen now for at least the next week or so, and I think the end of white guilt, the death of white guilt opens that door even wider for us to have honest conversations about you know, the trial, the nature of it, what actually happened, what was actual evidence, what was suppressed, and the whole conversation is just reinvigorated.
20: Thank you, gentlemen. That's it, and that's all from us today on Harmony. We'll see you tomorrow.
1: Everything's on the table. Keep your head on a swivel. This is Life with Trump. The problem is not that AI is godless. The problem is that most of the people coding it are godless. What you see right there from the vice president, he is in control. He's in control of these conversations. He demonstrates masculinity with power under control, meekness. I think here on this show, we do need to still have serious conversations, regardless of consequences. That's what you guys signed up for. That's what we promised to give you. And so that's what we're going to do now.
3: Hillary Rodham Clinton just published an op-ed focused on yours truly.
21: Who are you?
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22: All of this is going straight to USCIS.
24: We, the United States of America, will not prosper as a multicultural nation.
25: He's a Terminator-level messenger. He's the best messenger we've had since Reagan.
26: I think women can do anything that men can do except fly a plane.
27: Really? That's your line.
26: Well, Amelia Earhart is their most famous pilot.
28: I've worked in magazines my entire life. Frontier is one of the most exceptional pieces of print publication.
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5: Of ordinary Americans, obviously, says Darren Acemoglu, a famous economist at the Massachusetts Institute of Technology, MIT. So obviously, this is an MIT economist. This is not like just some guy. This isn't just some like random immigrant-hating guy. He must be xenophobic. He must be racist. No, actually, he's a Nobel Prize winner for economics. Kind of a big deal. Oh, and by the way, he came on an H-1B visa. He was an immigrant who came here on an H-1B visa from Turkey. So you can't just be like, oh, he's just a xenophobe. Even the guy, the MIT economist who came here from Turkey on an H-1B visa, sees how corrupt and broken the system has become to the extent that it's weakening our education system here. Now, why? Because it incentivizes us not to invest in bettering Americans for jobs because they're just going to outsource labor elsewhere. So why should we prepare these young Americans for jobs when you guys are just going to be shipping it off to India in the first place, I guess? This is a quote from Darren Acemoglu. The educated elite has given up on the education of Americans because they think they can fill any skill gap with importing those skills via the H-1B program, whether they're nurses, doctors, programmers. That's the problem. I would love to have skilled immigration, but I would love also to renew the social compact of America such that the influential people, be they politicians, journalists, or tech barons, really have a commitment to the education of Americans. We're just giving up on these people. I think that's what really bothers me, that somehow we have, as the most powerful, arguably the richest country in the world, have resigned ourselves to give up on the education of about a third to half of the youth. Guys, that is terrifying. That is terrifying. And it's just, it's like a perpetuating cycle, right? It's a vicious cycle because you have all of these immigrants that are coming over and, you know, we could talk about all of the fake degrees, the fake everything that's going on, and we will momentarily. But you have a perpetuating cycle because we aren't teaching our children. We aren't teaching the youth. And then they're graduating and they don't know anything. And then we're saying, hey, why don't we ship over a bunch of people who do know something because apparently they're better than us. And then we're shipping over people who they want to say are better than us, but they're actually not. And then it's just this perpetuating cycle. And so he says it so plainly. I mean, I know I've got all of these critics, these like weird H-1B simps who are like, oh my gosh, you just hate Indian immigrants. No. Actually, I just see the destruction of this policy because I have more than two brain cells to rub together. I'm sorry that you don't. So don't take it from Sarah Gonzalez. Why don't you just take it from the guy from MIT who came here on an H-1B visa? It's just clear as day. Okay, let me give you this next headline here. Why U.S. test scores are in a generation-long decline. The drops in the scores go beyond the pandemic and cut across income, geographic, and racial divides, according to new data. So this is just the obvious situation that we are in right now. If you have a child in public schools, you understand this, you're living it, right? And this is really cutting teachers too, who are now openly weeping about how bleak the situation is.
0: I'm teaching seniors. These kids are leaving high school and going to college, hopefully, after they finish. We had two paragraphs to read, one sentence complete to write. I gave them the sentence stems. I basically completed the sentence for them in the model. These are 17 and 18-year-old kids, and they couldn't fill in four words. Four words.
5: So, I mean, I feel for that teacher. By the way, you guys know I'm a huge critic of public school teachers, of public school education. I don't want your emails, but I know someone who is a good public school teacher. I do too. Okay. So sometimes you just have to speak in generalizations. And generally speaking, the public education system is rotten to its core. Okay, so I feel for this teacher. He sounds like he cares. Obviously, this is, as I said, a perpetuating cycle. So like we have not invested in education for Americans, and now we are outsourcing, but we have not invested in education for Americans, and we have bad teachers, and we are not investing in better teachers. Again, the perpetuating cycle, right? So it's just really sad. By the way, some teachers are just resigning altogether. So like they're just giving up. I think probably these are the good apples, right? Because typically the bad apples stay because they're in it for nefarious reasons. It's the same thing with police officers. I mean, typically it's going to be the good ones that are leaving because they care and they want to do something for these kids and they realize they can't do anything for them. So we're sacrificing the futures of our kids for what exactly? Right? To let in people who steal our jobs and then steal from us because a lot of them are frauds. This is just a really bad idea, right? And think about how much you pay in property taxes. How much you pay in property taxes. Trust me, I know about this because I pay a hell of a lot in property taxes for the local school district that my kids don't go to because I want them to get a good education. Which means I'm not sending them to these schools because these kids are not learning anything because we are not investing in them because we are outsourcing. Do you see the cycle? Now, I want to show you when it comes to all of the fraud that these people are engaging in, some of these people who are coming in and stealing the jobs from us, they're just openly admitting that they're carrying out the fraud. Here, let me give you this. Indian immigrant investor admits that 20 to 25% fraud in the H-1B visa program. Now, I will just say, from what I've been seeing, I disagree with that number. I think the percentage is way higher. But let's just take him at his opinion, okay? Every year, roughly 30,000 low-skill migrants cheat their way into the H-1B program to get work visas and jobs from Americans. Indian investor Vivek Wadhwa admitted to online host Mark Halperin. And here is a clip from that exchange.
6: First of all, you have people faking their resumes. So you have these body shops who bring people in, and it's cheap labor. So it's a fact, it happens, and so, it's a big problem.
7: So they say somebody's got an engineering degree, and then they don't, and instead they're picking grapes?
6: Exactly.
7: How common is that?
6: That probably about 20, 25% of the people who come in on H-1B visas fall in that category.
7: All right, that's a very high percentage. I'd like somebody who supports the program to acknowledge this, that 25% are fraud. What's the solution for that?
6: Well, the solution over here is to, you know, look at the applications very carefully. That, first of all, you only give it to companies that are trustworthy and reliable, not to body shops. This is where the problem happens. You've got these body shops who bring them in, who make up resumes, who make up qualifications. The government isn't going to validate every degree in every country.
5: Uh-oh. Sounds like the guy by the name of Vivek Wadhwa is super racist. That must be what it is, because I've been reliably informed that you're not allowed to say those things. You're not allowed to say the things that you are seeing. You're not allowed to say that people are fraudulently entering the system. You are not allowed to say that there is any type of fraud going on. You're not allowed to say that the majority of the fraud is coming from India. Otherwise, you are to be tarred and feathered as a racist, or so I'm told anytime I expose any of this. But I guess if your name is Vivek Wadhwa, you get a pass, right? Now, he mentions what I alluded to at the beginning, that like, as we are talking about this cycle that is perpetuating and how all of these things feed into each other and it's a domino effect, the problem is that he mentions these body shops. Well, sure, but like the body shops are placing these people in really large companies as well. So the problem is all around us, large companies, small companies, wherever. And large companies fall victim to this scam too, these fake degrees, this fake experience. We've been looking into that for a while, and we're actually working on something right now. These workers who are coming in. So again, you have the H-1B visa worker who is coming in and taking an American job. All right. These skilled workers who are coming in are not actually skilled, as I keep telling you guys. One of the scams is that they have all of this fake experience. They have no idea what they're doing. They come in on an H-1B visa, and then because they don't know what the hell they're doing, they farm the work back out for even cheaper labor back in India. So we are, of course, we have our burner phone, which shout out to Patriot Mobile. They have given us a burner phone that we use to enter group chats. Hey, we're in your WhatsApp chats, guys. We shout out to the WhatsApp chats. You think we're not in there? We're in there. Okay. We're in your Telegram chats. And we are in some really, really interesting group chats where they hire proxy workers to work for the H-1B visa holder. I'll show you. I am Suresh, a vendor offering proxy support for various domains. I have proxies and can provide the best pricing compared to the market. I also have experienced proxies with 15 plus years of expertise. Let me know if you have a candidate. We are handling all time zones, and he lists them all. We have a team of experts with over 14 years of experience ready to assist with proxy services or job support. So my team, we are all like, hey, why don't we see just how easy it is. We've infiltrated all of these chats. Let's see how easy it is to get full-time work support. Let's just pretend that we are an H-1B visa holder in America who, you know, pretended like we were pretending, right? We're pretending that we're an H-1B visa worker who pretended like they knew what the hell they were doing. They're like, yeah, I'm a Java developer. Just yes. And then they're like, oh, crap. I have no experience. I faked it all. I need you guys back in India to help me. So we shot Suresh a message on WhatsApp, and, you know, credit where credit is due. We got an instant response. Suresh is on the case. He is a hard worker, Suresh. We said, my producer said, hi, I have several H1 workers who need some proxy support. Suresh, he says, can you tell me, my producer, what the cost would be to have a Java full stack to work for 5 of my employees, U.S. Central time zone? Suresh says, each round, $150. My producer says, okay, good. And they can handle all the work for my employee and support the client? Or how much will they work for my employees? Suresh says, quick call. So as you can see there, then they, in fact, had a quick call, which I am about to play for you. But This is just one of many scams. This is what I'm talking about when I say this is a ripple effect. This is a domino effect. It is scam on top of scam on top of scam on top of scam. Okay. So my producer called him. Now, at first he thought it was interview support where they do a job interview for the clients, but then he realized, oh, no, it's actually just to work in place of these people. Watch.
1: Hello?
3: Hello? Hello? Yes?
1: Hi, brother. Yes, so I need a proxy.
3: For interview support?
1: No, for Java, full stack developer work.
3: What support? Job support, right?
1: Job support, yes.
3: Yes, okay. As of now, we are doing for interview support. For the Java support, I will check and I will get back to you, okay?
1: Okay, so how much would that cost?
3: I need to check, brother. Why? Because I need to check the availability of in the US timing, CST time. If it is availability, I can arrange.
1: Okay, cool. And then they would cover the working for my H1 employers, right?
3: Yes, yes. Everything they will, yeah. They will take the access to their laptop and they will complete the task and give you.
1: Okay, perfect. Yeah, let me know.
3: Yeah, sure, brother. Okay, thank you.
1: Thank you.
5: Okay, my head producer, he's like the best in the universe, but I like that's a terrible Indian accent.
8: Needs a little work.
5: I don't understand why. Like they keep, I'm like, this is your accent. How are you buying this?
8: No, he's got a little twang on it.
5: It'd be one thing if it were you or I.
8: He's got a little twang on it.
5: It would be one thing if it were you or I. Okay. But it's like, this is an Indian man who is falling for this terrible accent and admitting to all of these scams. I'm just here to say these are not the best and the brightest people. It's just not. Please show me proof that these are the best and the brightest, because every corner I turn with these people, I'm like, you are not. No, you are not. You're not all there. Okay. So I played the clip of the Indian man with Mark Halperin, who talks about 20 to 25% fraud. And I said, listen, in my travels, it's way more than that. We actually got a pretty funny email yesterday, which I'm just going to say, again, this is not Sarah Gonzalez speaking. This is someone else. This is an Indian, okay? I am protecting their identity because I don't, you know, they get very, very nervous about speaking out. He says, hi, Sarah. All of a sudden, you have started to fight against these snakes. They are throughout the lifetime of snakes. Extremely fraud, guys. I am Indian, and my top 100 enemies in this world and USA are fellow Indians. I am not saying all Americans are great. 20% of Americans and 99% Indians are extremely bad or fraudulent. Funny thing is, all these bad things actually originally learned from bad Americans. Whatever their bad behavior, especially exported by bad Americans, Indians, bad and good, unfortunately import and adopt only bad things. There are millions of good things or good Americans. Unfortunately, Indians won't adopt good habits or good things. Bottom line, your one woman army fight fighting. God bless you. Great job you are doing. And again, we are redacting this heavily Indian name. Now, I will say I can't take all the credit because I have an amazing team that is helping me behind the scenes. But yes, we are just one team and we are quite small and nimble. And we are trying to fight against these snakes, as this Indian guy points out. You want to call me racist? I don't know. You want to call this guy racist? He's literally Indian. And he's like 20% of Americans and 99% of Indians are fraudulent. So I'm just going to say that 20 to 25% fraud that the man was talking about. I'm going to say you're going to need to move that up. That number needs to scale way up. Now, with all this fraud going on and everything that we're exposing and, you know, everyone's talking about it, you've got congressional members who are entering, legislation, trying to just ban the system altogether or at least put some better guardrails on it. Everyone's talking about it. It's no wonder that support for India is going down. The latest Pew poll shows declining support for India amid H-1B uproar, according to Breitbart. So even, I will just say, Sarah Gonzalez is a terrible person. I know you guys say all the time, it's just me. I'm just a racist against Indian people. Well, I will just say, even pro-India people are finding out, like, it's just no good. No thank you. Thought it was cool. Found out it wasn't. I want to play for you this white woman who went there for a one-year visa. And she couldn't even stay 2 weeks. After 2 weeks, she was like, this sucks. I'm out. Watch.
9: No, it's a great start in this town, to be honest. I'm honestly, like, kind of over India already. I think I'm just going to leave. The men here are just, there's something wrong with them. I just need to get out of here. I'm just done. Sick of the cow poop on the roads. Sick of the trash absolutely everywhere. I mean, look at that garbage. It's disgusting. I got the year-long visa because I wanted to come here and, you know, do a whole tour around India. At this point, I don't even want to stay 2 weeks.
5: That is what I'm talking about. That culture is imported here. And here, specifically in Texas, we are very sensitive about it because there's videos playing where they're like polluting our rivers, polluting our waterways, and you see how they treat their own country. You want to call me a racist, you want to call me a xenophobe, you go right on ahead. This has nothing to do with race and it has everything to do with culture and assimilation. We here in America like to keep things clean. We don't just throw trash in our streets and our waterways. They do. If they did it in Switzerland, I'd say, no, actually, I don't think you belong here. So it's just like, I don't know. I mean, we have a culture here. We have values here that we hold dear. And you go to them and you're like, I'm going to get out of here real quick. So why would we want to import it here? What? Again, like, let me play for you a video that was surfacing around this week of an Indian man at a Costco where they're like, oh, we just have access to all of these freebies. Let's take total advantage of it because we just don't know how to just behave like regular mature adults, I guess.
10: When the sauces are also unlimited at Costco.
11: Now it's gone.
10: Awesome.
11: Oh, yeah. At least we saved a lot of money.
5: Like, what could you possibly be doing with all of that mustard, sir? You're going to take it home and like put the cup in your fridge and be like, I saved 50 cents today by stealing from my local Costco. You know what happens? Then everyone's member prices get jacked up because they have to pay for all of this bullshit. Like it's just enough already. Now, it's astounding that anyone can even still try and justify the H-1B visa, but then again, you have people like India-born Democrat Representative Raja blah, blah, blah, blah, from Illinois. I'm not going to try to pronounce his name. I'm just not. We're just going to call him Raj.
12: I think you nailed it.
5: Did I? Yeah. I felt like I did. Raja blah, blah, blah, blah. Nailed it. He is still bitching about the $100,000 H-1B fee, even though it's like not really a thing anymore.
13: People from India or China or Sweden, it doesn't matter. And so when you put this, what I call it a tax,
12: $100,000 tax on this group of people who, by the way, fill some of the most kind of exquisite technical roles in our economy, and many of whom have gone on to incubate companies, you know, employing hundreds of thousands of people. You're basically pushing these people away in the first instance, and then probably getting people here to rethink whether they should stay. And you're seeing it all over the place. And now, you know, that kind of attitude means that I fear that increasingly companies here are going to offshore the work. Because you only have two choices, Grace. You can either onshore the talent or offshore the work. These companies are not going to just sit by and not do the work.
5: I'm so sick of that excuse. Well, we have to bring them here because otherwise companies are just going to outsource the work. There has to be a different answer. What we are doing right now is not working. It's really simple. I understand the intention of the H-1B visa. It's just been too used and abused, all right? The bad is outweighing the good. It's time to just shut the whole thing down. Anyway, make sure that you subscribe to the channel. Smash the like button, comment. It'll help us in the algorithm, which we all know is stacked against us. And make sure you're subscribed. Make sure you hit the bell. They may or may not notify you. I'm sorry. We love you, our YouTube benevolent overlords. You are great and you would never do anything to suppress us. Wink, wink, nudge, nudge. Want to thank our sponsor this segment, and then we will be back with more home title lock. So if you are a homeowner in America, I'm not sure if you've heard about this. It is called like home title theft, and your equity is actually the target of this scheme. So criminals, they can go on the dark web. They can find anything they want. And so what they do is they forge your signature on a document using a fake notary stamp, and then they can file it with the county. And then on record, they own your home, even though they don't, but then they do, because they can use your ownership. 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
5: Joining me now is a good friend of the show, Adam Johnson. 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Now, I just want to give my condolences, Adam. I understand you were not successful in your primary for Manatee County Commissioner election. I don't know. I guess they just want a loser instead. That's fine. But you're still a badass to us. I don't know why. Like, they have taste. I can't control Manatee County's taste. What I can tell you is that you're still a giant badass to us. So glad you're here. And you are joined by comedian.

0: Senate here in Texas. I just had Davey on the program not that long ago to talk about the people who are voting for him. And so James Tallarico was asked about the Carmelo Anthony trial. And obviously, Carmelo Anthony, this was, my opinion, a very cut and dry case. He was found guilty for murder because he literally unprovoked stabbed Austin Metcalf to death at a track meet over a seat. Like, they were like, hey, you're not on our team. You're sitting in on our, like, where our team is. We need you to leave. And he's like, oh, how about you die instead? Like, it was just the most grotesque case I've seen in a very long time. Now, James obviously knows he's trying to win over the black vote because the black people in Texas, the Democrats at least, are very, very upset that Jasmine Crockett didn't win. They wanted the retarded Jasmine Crockett because she was black. And so he's trying to please these people. So I think now his tactic to try to win over the black Democrat vote is saying that he's cool with a little murder as long as it's a black person carrying out the crime, I guess. Watch.
1: In Texas, we see what happened with Carmelo Anthony, and you said it was a tragedy.
2: Yeah.
1: What did you mean by that?
2: Well, I've done a lot of work in the state house on justice reform, and right now we've got a system that doesn't serve all Americans equally, and we know that black Texans have been have not gotten the justice they deserve in many cases. And, you know, I'm not an expert on this particular case, but I know that there were no black members of the jury. And to me, that's the only evidence you need to really prove that this system is not working for black Texans.
0: I believe number one, that to say that there were only white people on the jury is not correct. Number two, I think that when they said that you are entitled to a jury of your peers, I don't think they said every single one of the jury members must be black because they need to decide this case based on race. Adam, I'll let you chime in first. Like, this is just completely insane of Tallarico to say.
3: Well, the implication is that because there weren't black people in the jury and there were only white people, even though that's not true, means to say that white people are inherently racist and that we just can't see past their own skin color. And I think it is actually the exact opposite of that, because the other side of that coin is that black people would make sure they would get this right because they would never convict a black person of anything. So I think this entire statement is actually completely egregious. And we're talking about an unjust bias justice system. I went to federal prison for misdemeanor trespassing. So if it's about color, it's about these things he's bringing up, I don't know. I think a lot of us went to jail and we were very much white when we were there. So what are we going to do?
0: Yeah, that's a great point. Adam's like, speaking from someone with personal experience, not that I hold a grudge or anything. It's just that I know exactly all about weaponization of, you know, of the justice system. Davey, it's just like, I'm sure you saw all of the videos that were outside the courthouse that were taken of all of these, you know, you had like the Black Panthers there and you had all of these black people who were coming out in support of Carmelo Anthony, and the things that they were saying and cheering were totally, to Adam's point, completely egregious. I mean, they were just saying like, yeah, Austin Metcalf deserved it. I mean, they were saying things to indicate that there would be nothing that could persuade them to assume that or even admit that Carmelo Anthony was guilty because he's black. Therefore, they were just never going to say that he did anything wrong.
4: Yeah, and I really feel like this defending Carmelo Anthony thing is going to backfire, because have there been a bunch of new text messages that are being reviewed right now where it was potentially even more premeditated than we originally thought? Like, he was stalking a girlfriend or something, and he had even said, like, he's on the verge. Like, he was actually going there to do something unhinged. And so all of this is, I really feel like this is going to blow back on James Tallarico and anyone else, for that matter, who's defending Carmelo Anthony. But I mean, we live in, I don't know, some weird dystopian hellscape now. So I don't even know what's going on. What is convincing people that, hey, we need to stick up for the perpetrators and not the victim in any scenario? I mean, this is just pure victim blaming. And I thought we were all past that.
0: Mm-hmm. Mm-hmm. Yeah, I mean, especially with James, I get the tactic, right? James is like, okay, what do I do? I have to win these people over. Obviously, they're all racist against white people. So, like, I just got to be a little racist against white people and then I'll win them over. But I think he's not understanding that there are a lot of people in Texas that are

0: kind of middle of the road, and they may happen to be white, or they may just happen to have a functioning brain, and they're going to hear that and they're going to be like, that's completely preposterous. And then that's going to dissuade them from voting for him. So I just feel like I would like to believe that that will lose more votes than it will gain in the Black community. Maybe that's just me trying to like will it into the universe, because if we have a Senator James Tallarico, I'm going to like find the nearest bridge to jump off of. Anywho, Michigan Senate Democrat nominee Abdul, I don't know if you guys know his full name. It's actually Abdulrahman Mohammed El Sayed. You have to have a little bit of mucus in your throat to be able to pronounce his name correctly. So good luck if you don't. But he's actually taking a different approach than James Tallarico. I thought that he was Muslim based off of the, you know, the whole like Rahman part of it. But apparently now he is African.
1: Been an effort, I think, to divide people against each other. And unfortunately, you see that the consequence of that, to tell us that some group or another group have to be counterposed because there's not enough for all of us. I am Arab. I'm also African. My family immigrated to this country from Egypt. Yeah. I'm proud of my African heritage. Yeah.
0: So obviously he is like, oh, well, technically I'm African, but he's got like all of these Black people standing behind him. He's like, I'm just a plain old Black man like you. I mean, you know, don't you meet a whole bunch of Abdulrahman Mohammed El Sayed Black people? Is like, I'm just like you. We're all the same, Davey.
2: His mom was part of a terrorist organization. What are we talking about? This guy is absolutely nuts. The Blue's Clues ad that he did for his campaign was entertaining, albeit extremely creepy. But yeah, he's really reaching. And this is just more of the Michigan theatrics and carnival bull. I don't know if I'm allowed to curse on this, so I'll just leave it at that.
0: You are.
2: go bullshit. Bullshit.
0: Yeah, go. Yeah.
3: Feels good.
0: Go ahead.
3: Feels good. I mean, I've saw this guy a couple of times. Is he the guy doing the TikTok dance videos to Taylor Swift?
0: Yeah.
3: This was the guy,
0: yeah,
3: right? Wearing the V-necks and things, same guy. Oh,
0: yeah.
3: My God.
0: Yeah.
3: The Democrats are so out of touch with everything in Texas, but maybe they're not. I mean, I've been coming to Texas now for the past 5 years, a handful of times a year, and the landscape changes more and more every time I'm out there. It seems like Texas is forgetting what Texans are.
0: Well, remember, this guy's in Michigan.
3: Oh, Michigan. Oh, I'm so sorry. They're all over the place right now.
0: Yeah, this guy's... Remember, Tallarico's the weirdo in Texas. Then this guy is the weirdo in Michigan.
3: I'm sorry. I thought they were running the same candidate.
0: It's been a
3: places.
0: Long week for you, Adam.
3: It's been a long week. It was 9 days in 113 degree weather. 9 days in the sun. It was terrible. I'm a ginger, not built for it. So this guy, I mean, I'm sorry. I've not kept up with that race in Michigan. But Michigan is... It's like Minnesota. It's like a lot of these states are just kind of lost causes at this point. And, you know, I think about the Bible. We talk about Sodom and Gomorrah, and sometimes maybe we just leave them to their devices. And if this is what they're voting for, let them have it. Let them have it. We should focus on what we can fix and focus on saving states we can.
0: So I love that you just fully admit, like, I actually haven't kept up with this race. I would like to inform you of it, right? I want to inform you of what kind of a candidate this is. Davey just alluded to it earlier. He has like ties to terrorism. And on top of that, I want to give you guys this find. Abdul El Sayed's secret bookshelf features works from World Trade Center bombing, unindicted co-conspirator, and radical Islamic scholars. So, he was doing this interview in a documentary, and in the interview you had view of his bookshelf, and these were Islamic scholars who were banned from several nations who support child marriage and said white beating is permissible to reestablish authority. So you have show us the picture, Stephen, the close-up. There it is. So this picture was captured on a 2018 documentary. The living room bookshelf came into frame as El Sayed showed off his wedding pictures during a scene. And so he asked the filmmakers, don't get these things in the shot. Now we know why. Included on the shelf is Dream Interpretation According to the Quran by Dr. Abu Amina Bilal Phillips. Phillips seems out of place there. A Jamaican-born Islamic scholar named by the United States as an unindicted co-conspirator of the 1993 World Trade Center bombing. And he's got the book. He's like, he's my hero. I got to keep his book on my bookshelf. The terror ties obviously run deep in this family. As Davey was mentioning, his mom worked for a global terrorist group who's funding bin Laden, Hamas, and the Taliban. It just seems like a bad idea. I don't know. Do I have high standards? I just feel like we probably shouldn't be voting for people who have very obvious ties to terror groups in this country. And those terror groups who I know everyone wants to say like, oh, but they just hate Israel. No, actually, they chant death to America in the streets. So if you think that they're going to stop at Israel, you are dead wrong. And I do like that pun actually is intended. So Adam, that is who is running in Michigan for Senate.
3: Wow.
0: And getting a lot of support, sadly.
3: Those spines are cracked too. If you look at that picture, those books have been well thumbed through. Those books have been read. No, they've been read several times. So, I mean, this is not just something he's putting up there as props. Like, oh, please don't do this. I'm not going to dog whistle. Those books have been read. Those books have been studied. And that is actually deeply concerning.
0: Yeah. Yeah.
3: These are not secondhand library books with tags and ties.
0: Oh, yeah. Boy. Yeah. Davey, I'll give you a chance to chime in here.
2: Well, I was just kind of thinking as we were talking about this that, you know, Syed and Tallarico trying to court the black voters. I mean, really, we have a guy on the panel right now that's closer to black than anyone, and that's Adam Johnson. He is a redhead. He's a ginger. We have firmly established that he is actually black, and he's allowed to say it. So since we know we're allowed to curse on this show, Adam, go ahead and say it. Go ahead and say what we all want you to say. I'm just
3: ginger.
2: Just ginger, yeah. But I mean, here's the thing about Michigan politics. I mean, this has been a problem for a long time. What we're seeing happening in Dearborn all over again is just history repeats itself in this area of the country. I mean, we see a lot of the same issues out in Minneapolis as we're seeing in Dearborn, the Sterling Heights area. This part of Michigan is controlled by the Muslim community. I mean, whether you think that's good, right, wrong, or indifferent, it's still concerning that someone like this has a real shot that has ties mm-hmm. that are this close to terror. That's crazy.
0: Yeah, yeah. I would also say it kind of exposes a major flaw in our naturalization process because, we're naturalizing the wrong people. We're naturalizing the wrong immigrants. If they're coming here, they're establishing themselves in Michigan and Minnesota and all of these other places, and then they're voting for candidates who are tied to terror. I think that we're overlooking something in the process and allowing people who support terror to just be naturalized citizens and then vote. Like, that just seems like a bad idea. Anyway, all right, you've got to take another quick break, and then we'll be back with more guys.
4: Hillary Rodham Clinton just published an op-ed focused on yours truly.
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17: Hatred of the United States Constitution. And what the program does is it gives us a roadmap to revolution, and it gives us the obstacle that we finally will have to get over to have a revolution, which is the United States Constitution, the basis of the United States government.
0: You see the characters on the screen. Stephen, can you get me a still of all of those people? They look exactly like you would expect them to. Like, you see all of these characters on the screen. There's like this gender neutral looking fatso with the same glasses that they all wear. Actually, that could occur. That could be for two of those people. You've got like the 20-year-old balding guy. You've got the chick with the SSRI eyes. Like, these are all the usual suspects. And you hear this and you're like, this should be parody. Except it's not. It's just actually happening, Adam.
3: Oh, it's just nice that their mom allowed them to not film in the basement for a couple of these segments. You know, they got to get out of their living room space. That's where the hot pockets are. No, these people are actually insane. But, you know, we can mock and make fun of them all they want. The latest study with a survey said that a third of them now identify as democratic socialists. So as much as we want to laugh, it's very real. And while they may have been these things for a very long time, they're openly admitting it now because they feel strong enough to do it, or they feel cornered enough to where they have to come out now and be real, reveal exactly who they are.
0: Yeah. He's right, Davey. And to give credit where credit is due, I mean, their candidates are winning largely. You've got some random outliers like Francesca Hong and all of that, but like, they have candidates that are winning in their primaries.
2: Yeah, I mean, obviously what they're saying, we hate the Constitution, is resonating with some people in America, which is deeply concerning. It's also deeply concerning that all of the men on that panel are clearly donating their testosterone to the women on the panel. So they're all just completely gender obscure. I don't know what is going on with that group of people, but that dude, every time you see a crazy mustache like that, you can guarantee something wild is about to come out of his mouth.
0: I want to play. I think we have time for one more here. This other creature is also saying that no one should be jailed for not following the law. People who steal, they're just doing it because they just really need to steal. Watch.
18: People who are stealing things like toothpaste. People who are stealing things like, you know, soap. And that means if you're stealing those things, you need them. Right. And we are choosing to protect billion-dollar companies like CVS and Walgreens over the people who are struggling to get by. So I would say that the true crime is that there is such incredible wealth disparity in this city that there are people who can be thrown in jail simply for having a biological need. And so
0: I've heard enough from this creature. Homegirl is eaten, so I don't think she's the one to talk about disparities here.
2: No, she needs to steal a shot of Ozempic, my God, or some Spanx, anything, really. Just it's just totally unwatchable. Oh, my God, they're so insufferable. It's insane to me. But, yeah, obviously they're always going to try to, you know, vilify the big corporations, which they deserve some vilification, but she shouldn't be the spokesperson. Absolutely not.
3: Well, they say you are what you eat, and she looks like a... They say you are what you eat, and she does look like a walking and talking pile of mashed potatoes. And I just, look, it is... The outfit's so terrible. Look, you steal something, you get in trouble. That's how this works, right? You can get a job. You can get EBT. There are programs to help people get their biological needs, but this is absolute insanity. And the fact that we're giving this woman 5 seconds to even talk on a microphone in front of a news station is incredible to me.
0: Yeah, it really is. Okay, guys, I'll let you go really quick, but I want both of you to tell everyone where they can find you. Davey, where can people find you? Where can they find out more about, you know, you're a comedian. Can they go see you anywhere? Can they follow you? What do you want to tell them?
2: DaveyJax.com or Davey4Real on Instagram. And I've got a bunch of shows coming up, so go check it out.
0: Amazing. Adam?
3: You can find me on Twitter, or X as they call it these days, at Lectern Leader. And you can buy my book on my website, unlicensedfurniturereverse.com.
0: Well, I appreciate both of you guys being here. You guys are a good time, even though you are air maxing me. I will forgive you for that this one time. Thank you, guys. We'll be right back with more.
19: Have you ever met a single person in your life that enjoys paying taxes? No one does. 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
24: Stu and Dave Do America presents Driver versus Judge.
25: You cannot be driving, ma'am. What are you doing? Come on.
26: I'm not driving. I'm a passenger in a car.
25: You're still not. I'm not hearing cases with people driving or as passengers in cars.
26: I'm sorry. I have an emergency. I'm going out of town for a family member, but I will have my driver pull over. Hang on 1 second. I'm sorry. I didn't know that I wasn't allowed to be in a car, but hang on 1 second.
25: Am I crazy, or does it not look like you're driving that car?
26: I'm not driving the car. I'm a passenger in the car, sir.
25: What side of the car are you on?
26: I'm on the left-hand side.
24: Uh-oh.
25: How would you be on the left-hand side if you're a passenger in the front seat? Am I missing something?
24: I'm in Britain.
26: Right-hand side. I'm sorry. I've been sitting in a room. I didn't know.
24: What?
2: Wow.
1: Goes on and on. Eventually, he says, wait a minute, isn't the seatbelt coming over your left shoulder? Like it, and then she just keeps denying it, and eventually he just breaks down and just says, look, I'm sick of you lying to me, and she gets summary judgment against her.
2: It is astonishing to be that stupid. A child lies better than that. And the ground's moving behind you. You can tell what side of the car you're on, and you can tell your arm.